0: 855-242-7285, previewing a couple of SEC seasons today, and we have talked about multiple teams in multiple ways. One of the teams we were a little cut off on in our last hour was Ole Miss. And we talked earlier in the show to Jimmy Petrazzi of the Daily Mississippi, and he gave us his thoughts on kind of where the roster is, what the team is looking like, what it may be. Now, there are going to be certain people that are just not on board with Pete Golding, think that it's too big of a difference between what Lane Kiffin was, and he's not going to be able to get it done. It's fine. It's your opinion. Whatever. I think Pete Golding has been ready for this spot, is ready for this spot, and already proved that he's going to be up to the challenge. Doesn't mean it'll be exactly what Lane was, because as we stated, the schedule looks more difficult this year. But I want to focus in, dial in on that week three matchup with LSU coming to town. Because we've already heard game day going to be there. We've seen folks say that Decatur, Alabama is the closest place you can get a hotel that weekend, which my in-laws, Rick and Meg Petty from Decatur, they'll tell you it's a beautiful place to visit. If you have to stay there to go to that game, you won't be disappointed. Trinidad Shambles to Brett Martell of the AP discussing some of the negativity of when Lane Kiffin departed and just that that's a game that they're most looking forward to. And to be talking about that already, you think about emotionally what that's going to go into it. What's going to go into it for both of these teams? Now, I think there may be a little bit of an advantage from the LSU standpoint there, because let's just be honest. Like, does Whit Weeks really care that much about everything that happened? May have been a poor example. Does Princewell Umanmielen care that much about what happened? I mean, he did have a brother that played at Ole Miss previously. How much of the LSU football team, Sam Levitt, really care about how Lane Kiffin left? I don't think so. You know, I don't think Bo Bortolan is walking around worried about what Ole Miss fans think about Lane Kiffin's departure. I don't think Trey Des Green really cares about Lane Kiffin's departure and how it went and what he said or what he didn't say. Harlan Berry, Kalen Durham, probably not really concerned about how that went down. I don't think Don McKinley's walking around his dorm room worried about if Lane Kiffin made people mad when he left. So does that mean emotionally there's a little bit of an advantage with LSU? I would say probably. Now, do they lose that advantage when you get into that environment and what that city, what that stadium outside that stadium is going to be like? We could probably make that argument, because it'll be raucous. It'll be going. It'll be loud. There will be things said and other things. It'll be a lot. It will. Who can manage the distractions more there? That's going to be a great test of what we talked about earlier in the show. Maturity of a football team, leadership of a football team. Who can go into that game and just say, it does not matter. What is your job on this play? How can we operate together to find success? Make a tackle, intercept a ball, force a fumble, get off the field, find yards, move the chains, score points, maintain possession, whatever that is. How can you make those things happen? 855-242-7285. What spot in that game, and I want to talk about it because the ESPN FPI didn't put it in their 15, 20 most important games of the year. Whose side do you like the most right now? Because some of you are going to say, well, Lane Kiffin's with Ole Miss or with LSU now because I got to go there. That's the one. Some of you might say, Trinidad Shambles, better quarterback. I'll take them. Some of you may say, in Oxford, got to go Ole Miss. Take them there. If you just weigh it out because of what that game is, what it's going to mean, which side do you like right now? You still have Blake Baker coaching that defense. Whit Weeks should be healthy. You got DJ Pickett back at corner. You've added Jordan Ross on the outside that could, might, maybe, can be an effective edge rusher. We're not going to say it's bona fide yet because it isn't. As we talked about in the portal earlier, we're crowning all these kids coming out of the portal that hadn't done much yet. But Vestavia Hills native has got the tools to be able to do it. TJ Dottery just going to fit right in there. And there will be some advantages going into this year without certain players. I got to be careful how I phrase this. There will be advantages for Blake Baker on this defense without certain players that he has to manage in certain ways that might allow his defense to be better than it was last year with maybe less overall talent. Now, some people look at that D-line and just say, oh, that's top three, top four D-line in the league. I don't know that. I'm not looking at – I can't say that. Malik Blockton, he did some good things at Auburn. I think he can be solid. I mean, he's not Glenn Dorsey, Booger McFarland. Let's not get carried away. Don McKinley, solid. Princewell Umanmielen is a good SEC edge. He's a good player. I mean, he's not Mingo or Montgomery coming off the edge. So – but that's not what necessarily Blake Baker needs to find success on defense. 855-242-7285. You want to get into the Paul Feinbaum show. Blake Baker can cause the majority of the havoc on his own. Blake Baker can create on his own with design, with alignment, with personnel in different places, showing things, backing out of things, showing things on one side, coming from the other side, rolling coverages, mixing coverages. That's the advantages that Blake Baker brings in. But experienced quarterback on the other side with a new offensive coordinator, John David Baker. How's that going to look for Trinidad? The offenses will be very similar. I don't think you're going to watch the Ole Miss offense and say, wow, this is a whole different chapter of offense we're playing here. There's a lot of it that's going to look exactly the same. A lot of it that's going to look very similar. There will be some intricacies that are a little bit different. Where's this game won? Is it just quarterback? Or what? Who can make the most plays defensively? You know, Sam Levitt, Lane comes out a couple weeks ago, says, oh, he's back close to 100% now. We've heard all of spring and multiple operations, remove a pin, whatever that is. We'll see. Is he 100%? Because LSU needs him to be. I wonder what the LSU run game is really going to look like early in the season. Because they made some nice additions. Don't get me wrong. I like some of the wide receivers they went and got. Jace Brown, solid. Jackson Harris, solid. Sam Levitt can play. When he's healthy, he's a good college quarterback. Gamer, tough. Love his game. Tre'Dez Green, an unstoppable weapon. And in this offense, could be the key to all of it. Because whether you talk to Lane Kiffin, whether you talk to Jeff Lebby, you talk to all these guys that have run versions of this offense, when you got a tight end that can go and can stretch the field, that's when the thing unlocks itself. And that's when they become very different. Go back to I think it was Kenny Yeboah game against Alabama a couple of years ago. You know, when Priestcorn was rolling for Ole Miss. Like when they get that guy going, and they had one last year that was vastly underrated. Maybe you get one healthy this year and it can be similar. We'll see. But Tre'Dez Green could be the guy that unlocks it and just kind of makes the offense take off. But the offensive line struggled to here. Now, y'all need to take this with a grain of salt. Y'all need to understand what we're saying here. I'm going to say it, but then you need to understand all of it. The offensive line wasn't a great run-blocking group last year. Now, parentheses that, asterisk that, because that's where a lot of people would stop the commentary and just say, they can't run block. Okay, not the whole story. They also refuse to hand the football off a lot of the time. Hell, the majority of the time. Specifically on back-to-back plays. So if you never give your group a chance to be a run team or to run the ball or to see if they can do it, are they ever going to be that? I think you guys know the answer to that. It's probably not. So it's tough to get mad just at the offensive line for not being able to run block last year when they weren't given a fair opportunity. Lane is going to give it a go now. Charlie Weiss Jr. is going to give it a go. They're going to see if they can run the football. Now, some of that will be via tempo. Some of that will be via alignment. Some of that will be via option / RPO, where if the look is there, they'll give it. If not, they'll take it. So there will be different details in how they decide to or not to run the football. But by God, if it's a possibility, they're going to at least get out there and try it. And you bring in Jordan Seaton, who I think can help. Now, Jordan Seaton's strengths are not in the run game. Now, when he's pulling, it's beautiful. It's fun. It's nice to watch. When he's out running on outside zone, it looks great. But mano a mano, man to man, if there's an improvement that needs to happen in his game, it's keeping his pads low, it's running his feet, it's finishing in the run game. So even that part of it, and the Aluba that they are bringing in from Maryland, I'm a fan of his game. His pad level also needs to improve. Gets a little bit high at times, but has attitude, has demeanor, can be a finisher. I think he can be a good football player in the SEC. So you bring in some options that may be a little bit better than what you had last year. Well, last year wasn't good. It's got to be better. That room's got to be better if they're going to find ways to run the football and then open up things in the passing game, in the perimeter game. But mark my word right now, if that part is not capable and not close to good, LSU will be in trouble. If we're gonna weigh this game out and we're going to talk about this game, the hows, the whys, the who's, the what's, if that offensive line is not up to the task this week of this game, LSU's in trouble. Because I'm telling you right now, and I'm going to say it next week at Media Days, I'll say it today, I'll say it tomorrow, I'll say it any day you want to talk about it, the Ole Miss defensive line is going to be real. Cam Franklin can play. Will Echols is right there, probably 1A, 1B, most underrated player in the league. I think we had Pete Golding at the Regions Golf Tournament a couple weeks ago and asked him, why can't Will Echols get the credit he deserves? He's like, I have no idea. Dude does everything. Kid can flat out play. And if Santarian Perkins is on the line of scrimmage, doing more from a pass rush perspective and more from a disruption perspective, then he's going to be a problem, can be a problem. I think they told me 2 years ago he's the fastest player on the team. Think about that, running that offense, and whether he actually is or is not right now, who cares? If he's even in the mix for it, and you got that dude coming off the edge, that's a problem. You go get Jaheim Otis from Colorado, who was formerly at Alabama, Pete has familiarity with. He's got good snaps under his belt. And he's going to help you inside. And he doesn't have to be Quinnen Williams, you know. He doesn't have to be that kind of a guy, but just give us good reps inside where we have a defensive tackle rotation. Any SEC D coordinator is going to be happy with that because not a lot of groups have it. So I think that if the Ole Miss D-line is doing what I think they can do, and mostly what they've shown they can do, and all of a sudden that LSU offensive line not up to the task, that is going to be a big problem. So you weigh it out the way you want. 855-242-7285. Just one game that's fun to look ahead at on the SEC schedule. How to go, where it'll be. All right, you look at that one, you pick another one, we'll talk about it. Talk about the SEC team you want to talk about heading into SEC Media Days next week, and we'll do it more right here on the Paul Feinbaum Show.
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0: 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Games you're most looking forward to this upcoming season. Just spent a segment on Ole Miss and LSU. So I feel like we've worked that one out, got that one down. Not a lot more to discuss on that one, but we went through earlier the ESPN FPI games of the year. Games that they view are going to shape the 2026 college football season. And some I think we would definitely agree with. Some I think we look at and say, well, hold on, I would have a couple more ahead of that. Ohio State at Texas, massive matchup. Don't think there's any doubt we look at that one as one that's going to go a long way in shaping the college football season. Ohio State at Indiana, huge. Defending national champions, undefeated last year. Who knows if they're still carrying that undefeated streak into this game. Ohio State's got to go to Indiana. Classic battle in the conference championship game. Texas at LSU. See, I think we would view, I think there are, I don't know, how many more SEC games would we have ahead of that one? Like, do you have Georgia at Bama ahead of that one? Do you have Texas at Texas A&M ahead of that one? Even maybe Georgia Ole Miss ahead of that one. We talked about, obviously, LSU Ole Miss, what that one's going to mean. But Texas, if you go by what the FPI says, they think is the team to beat as far as winning an SEC title, and they think that they have the best chance to make it to the SEC championship game. So numerically, that obviously is going to work for them. Texas at Tennessee is in there as well. Now, I think that's one of those maybe fork in the road games early in the season that we look at and say, yeah, that could decide a lot early. And if you don't get it, what does it do to you the rest of the season? 855-242-7285. You want to hop in on the Paul Feinbaum Show? I-Man wants to join us. Welcome into the show, I-Man.
1: Hey, Cole. Good afternoon. Thank you for taking my call, and I hope everything's going well.
0: Absolutely.
1: This is about your time of year. I tell you, and all the guys over at the SEC Network fixing to be talking facts and stats. I mean, numbers, real numbers. And I love the way you guys break down the games and the schedules. And you talk about the significant games around the country as well, because those games matter when it comes to the different ratings and as they come out each week. But I know you're chomping at the bits to be on the sidelines.
0: Always looking forward to being at games, I-Man. I mean, it's my favorite thing that I do is cover games. You know, it's the closest I'll ever get to being a player again. Getting inside those environments, it's incredible. I love it.
1: Roman Harper and McElroy, and I mean, quite a few of y'all. Y'all know the game so well that, you know, when y'all talk about the game, you know, I just sit back and pay attention. It's not some group of morons on the internet, you know, in the basement. I heard somebody, you know, I mean, yeah, y'all actually talking to coaches and players, and you study films and you know the game, you understand the philosophies, and that's what separates y'all from a lot of the people that just kind of call in that want to fix everything. And, but you know, that's one thing I did like about the 12-team playoff. It included everybody in the country, and all of those games during the season mattered. Your games mattered. Their games mattered. And it really shaped up for a couple of exciting seasons. And I'm looking forward to another great season, because I love a good college football game. I don't do anything pro. I don't watch anything pro. It's all college sports with me. And I just appreciate the job that y'all do and the job that you're doing sitting in with Paul. And I just wanted to acknowledge that and say thank you.
0: Appreciate that, I-Man. Let me ask you this. Is there a game or two right now inside the league that you're looking more forward to than maybe others?
1: You know, there's so many of them that are big matchups right now. I mean, I think they're all kind of equal because they all matter so much in the pecking order of the way things are going to work out. Everybody's extremely competitive. I think there's a team or two that may have a player or two more and maybe a step or two ahead when you're looking at polls and returning people and that kind of thing. But I just know this, last year or the year before, we saw three teams get left out of the playoffs that were obviously better than the teams they got beat by, but they let the guard down for that one weekend and they won. So, you know, they all matter. And as long as they're close, because I flip channels all day long. I mean, from 11 o'clock to as long as I can stay up at night, I flip channels. And the matchups across the country have gotten outstanding as well. And with the transfer portal, a lot of these teams have gotten They've gotten better because they didn't need 12 people. They just needed one or two here and one or two there. And look at the difference that it made. And it was great football, just great football. And I love hearing guys that really know the game, like all you guys, when y'all do the wrap-ups and the interviews and those kind of things. I love the questions you ask because y'all pay attention to all that kind of stuff. And y'all see the pecking order of the way things are shaping up, whereas maybe the fans of a school, they're just focusing on their team and really what's not taking place in the other games around the country. And the other games around the country affect our conference, the SEC, as much as anything, as our own games. But, yeah, there's probably four or five. I'm interested to see where Texas is at. I mean, are they for real? I mean, they've been traditionally a fairly good football team, but Oklahoma was the better one for the last 10 years or so in the Big 12. It's going to be interesting to see how Oklahoma comes out. Alabama, Georgia, of course, Tennessee, Florida, Auburn, LSU, Ole Miss, kind of all. Well, take Auburn out of that group, but LSU, Tennessee, Ole Miss, a couple other schools, they're kind of all right there together. It's going to be really interesting to see how they fare, you know, because it doesn't take but that one weekend to get upset, and you're behind the pecking order again. And you only get so many opportunities to increase your spot, but there's enough competition amongst all the teams in the SEC that strength can give you a little bit of an edge. And I think we can all agree that top to bottom, the SEC is the most competitive conference there is out there from 1 to 16. I'm looking forward to, shoot, if I had a helmet schedule in front of me, I could probably pick 15 or 16 that are going to be outstanding. And they will change the course of the way the SEC finishes up. And they're going to be pretty much the same games that you're talking about, because those are the games that are going to matter, because that's the pecking order right now, the way we understand it and what we saw. And, I'm just ready for the next season. I'm ready for everything to kind of move past all this talking period and getting closer and closer and getting a little bit more anxious, if you will.
0: I think we're all with you.
1: Hey, I appreciate you coming.
0: Yeah, appreciate you. There you go. I'm Ann, joining the show, 855-242-7285. I think we're all ready for the season to begin. And I do think that at least the last couple of days with me doing radio, listening to different radios, podcasts, we are starting to move past at least some of the conversation that we don't all love and don't all appreciate, and actually talk a little bit more football. What to expect on the field, matchups, X's and O's, scheme, players, portal guys, depth charts. Like, that's at least becoming a little bit more of the conversation more of the time. Referencing Auburn, though, a couple of games I want to get to on their schedule. Even if they're not a team that's going to make a push to win the league, how much do they still affect the winner of the league and maybe what happens as it pertains to SEC teams in the playoff? We'll discuss that next, and you be a part of the show, 855-242-7285. All that right after this on the Paul Feinbaum Show.
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1: Conference could be around any or all of college football, though. We've covered Ole Miss and LSU. We've covered a couple of other games. You look at that Auburn schedule, though. It was the team that I may sort of decided to pass on, say, well, they're not going to affect much this, that. But you think about some of the games on the Auburn schedule and what they could mean. We mentioned that Florida game. That could sort of be the fork in the road game for either one of these teams. Does Florida extend? Does Auburn extend? It reminds me a lot of what Auburn, Mississippi State was around the early 2010s, like 2009 to like 2015. That was a game that if Mississippi State stole it, kind of felt like they went on to have the 9-10 win season, put together a little something extra. If Auburn stole it and they felt like they were competitive for 8 or 9 straight years there, I know there's one or two in there that probably weren't. And then Auburn would go on to have the better season. That feels like that game. So what does that do for either one of those teams and then the rest of the league? You're also at Georgia. Rivalry game. Deep South's oldest rivalry. Auburn been close a couple of times. Can Alex Golish and his team find a way to maybe finally pull that upset? That would shape, obviously, the SEC championship game, college football playoff maybe, with what happened in that matchup. You also are at Ole Miss. You got LSU at home. Finally get that game back. That was one that I think fans did not want to see go away because we had some classic Auburn-LSU matchups over the years. Cigar game. And then you got Alabama on the road to close the season, which we know what that one means. The Iron Bowl, we know what it is. Are either of those teams kind of scratching, clawing for bowl eligibility or college football playoff berth? And that game still, regardless of what people want to say about conference championship games, how many teams in the playoff, that one still has meanings, specifically in this state. So that's a big one.

0: So maybe you look at it as, you know, some of these bigger games, emotionally what it's going to be, toll it's going to take, teams that don't have to stack them, that don't have them back-to-back, that don't have them one after another, or just how many in its totality do you have? How many are you going to have to get through? How many is Alabama going to have to get through this year? Like, I think, and there's a difference between these kind of games and then games that are just going to be complicated or tricky or headaches. Pick whatever term or whatever phrasing you want to sort of label those games. 855-242-7285, you want to get in. 855-242-7285, get into the Paul Feinbaum Show, talking games we're most looking forward to this upcoming college football season. I think you go to Lexington week two is tricky. Lexington, underrated place to play. Doesn't get the credit it deserves as being a difficult place to go play football. And you have a new coach, a new team. The talent's been upgraded. Totally different offensive scheme. How's that thing going to work? How's it going to look? How's it going to operate? You don't know. Then you get Florida State at home. A little bit of a revenge game. Florida State might have some confidence with them. Ashton Daniels, now their quarterback. Good news for Alabama's Xavier Chapman will be playing in Florida State uniform, I guess. South Carolina, they've been close to Bama the last couple of years. Coming back to Tuscaloosa, that's one where I think South Carolina's floating way under the radar right now. Because you've got now an offensive coordinator with the quarterback combination, I think can go. Kendall Briles with Lenora Sellers has a chance to be great. Now, the offensive line's got to figure some things out. You're going to need some of those weapons to step up on a consistent basis. But Alabama's got Georgia at home. We've seen some incredible battles with those two teams, both in the conference championship game, hell, in the national championship game, and in the regular season the last few years. Alabama at Tennessee. I don't think Tennessee pushes for a conference title this year, but I don't think they're going to be a bad football team. Alabama gets Texas A&M at home. Alabama's at LSU, and then the Iron Bowl late. So that's a lot of games when you start talking about importance, emotionally, what they mean, what they are, how it changes the landscape of the league, how big the games are in scope, in meaning. Georgia no different. Tennessee State, Western Kentucky at Arkansas. It's a pretty nice runway for the Dogs just to kind of get things going, figure out a few kinks you might have, what you need to work on, who you might need to play in different places. Now, you're still at Arkansas. You got to come back and play Oklahoma the next week. Vandy after that, then you're at Bama. You get Auburn at home, Florida in Mercedes-Benz this year, which is weird. But then you're at Ole Miss. And then I think a trickier end of the schedule that not a lot of people talking about with Georgia. Now, don't get me wrong. Georgia, better football team. Should win these games. Most likely will win these games. But you're talking about at Ole Miss, Missouri at home, what's the status of, keep in mind, you got a quarterback that was at Ole Miss that had some success against you when he came in late. Austin Simmons, what's the status of Ahmad Hardy? Is that offense going? Because now you got Chip Lindsey in there running the show. Previous offensive coordinator's out. So what does it look like that late in the season with Mizzou coming to town? And that outside zone kind of neutralizes a lot of the size, strength advantages that Georgia can have. Then you're at South Carolina before you play clean old-fashioned hate at home. Not saying Georgia falls apart or they lose 2-3 games, but just that is a trickier close to the season than I think some people are discussing with the Georgia Bulldogs. But, hey, people aren't talking enough about Georgia in my mind anyway. So why would people care about the last month of the season if they're not giving them proper attention to begin with? 855-242-7285. You want to get in, discuss schedules, certain games this season that you're looking forward to the most, certain games you think going to decide this SEC season, this college football season. We'll continue the talk right after this on the Paul Feinbaum Show.
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0: 702-475. You want to get in, talk college football, SEC football schedules, teams that may extend, may be held back. Schedule going to have a lot to do with that. We talked football power index, percentages that teams are getting to win the league, get to the conference championship game, get to the playoff. Who are some of those other teams that you think may have a chance to go a little bit further than people are expecting? We talk a lot about Florida. Talked a little bit about South Carolina in our previous segment, kind of what they might end up being this year. You got takeover guys on both sides of the football. Dylan Stewart, obviously, on defense. Lenore Sellers on offense. You got a guy, Nick Harbor, going to command attention. You've upgraded your offensive line through the portal, even though they weren't healthy during spring practice. Can they take a step under Shane Beamer? It's going to be one where culture, I think, is big. Understanding, wherewithal of just team, going to have a lot to do with it. And you got a pretty good runway into the season to get going under a new offense. So even though Kendall Browse comes in, have a lot of confidence in what he can be as an offensive coordinator, a lot of confidence in how he'll match up with Lenore Sellers, and they'll be able to put that thing together and move the ball. You get Kent State, Towson, Mississippi State. Now, Mississippi State's going to bring a new defense. Zach Arnett, super hyper-aggressive. I mean, they're going to be lining up everywhere, coming off the edge, coming up the middle, twisting, stunts, pressures, all over the place. So that refurbished offensive line, it better be ready for that one. Is this sort of the fork in the road game for South Carolina? Because you probably need to get that one based on what's still ahead if you're going to put together an exciting season, a big season. Because you're at Alabama after that. Then Kentucky, at Florida, Tennessee, at Oklahoma. I think last time South Carolina went to Oklahoma, you had a couple pick sixes early. You're able to steal that game on the road in Norman. I think I was on the call in that game with Tom Hart and Alyssa Lang. Texas A&M at home was at the Governor's Cup, Governor's Trophy, Mayor's Trophy. They got, it's a trophy game, so you know it means a lot. At Arkansas, I don't like going to Arkansas middle of November, no matter who you are. I'm just going to tell you. That place is weird, tough place to play, very difficult place to play. Gets cold in a hurry. When the sun goes down, and man, it gets chilly. Georgia and then Clemson. That is a difficult finish. You got Clemson on the road too. But if you get those first three and you get yourself figured out and you can grab a couple of Alabama, Kentucky, Florida, Tennessee before you go to Oklahoma, you push all your chips to the middle of the table, see where it goes, see how it plays out. But some massive games there for the Gamecocks, a team that I think has a chance to surprise. The other part of that is Clayton White's defense. It's easy just to talk about the offense. It's easy to focus in on what that offense is going to be, what it might be, what it might not be. The defense is going to be solid, and it's not just Dylan Stewart. First off, they got a defensive coordinator that's been good in this league for a long time, and he will have different looks, different pressures that are going to be problematic, mainly because you got Vakari Swain back at corner. You got Judge Collier back at corner. You got a couple guys at safety. Kilgore's been playing back there for a while. So you look at that and say, all right, we got experience on the back end, and we got a couple of guys up front that have played good football for us. Brownlow Dindy was pretty good inside for him last year. Troy Pike's got some good reps for him inside last year. You've gone and got some more bodies that can potentially help you through the portal. I think it got a chance to be a pretty good defense again. Fred Johnson can play linebacker, and once again, just a coordinator that can confuse and be problematic. They take the ball away. They put you in a bad spot often. So a couple of reasons there. I think South Carolina could be a team that a lot of folks look at and say, at the end of the year, man, that was a little better than I thought. Mississippi State, we talked about them. Adding to that defense, what's that defense going to be like this year? You bring a former head coach back to be your defensive coordinator. Now, my only question with this is, can they keep their foot on the gas this much and survive? Because we know that offense is going to go warp speed. Now the defense is going to go, I mean, that thing is going to be cranked up on a very consistent basis. And Minnesota is going to be a really tough game week two. Not just that it's on the road. You have a returning quarterback, a returning wide receiver, a returning running back, most of the offensive line back. Both edges on defense are back. Both can play. Good football team. But you get that one. You got another road game at South Carolina, Mizzou, Bama, LSU, Oklahoma, Texas, Vandy, Auburn, Tennessee Tech, Ole Miss. Ooh, it's a tough schedule. It's brutal. But if Kamario Taylor is that guy quarterback, and I think the offensive line's got a chance to be a little bit better. You got some weapons on the perimeter. A little concerned that tight end not as deep as it was last year, and they use that position well. Could State be a team? What's the real expectation right now? So I think you got almost an easier chance for Jeff Lebby and company to surprise because there's not a real expectation for them. Nobody's sitting around saying, oh, they're going to get seven. They're going to get eight. They're going to surprise this team. They're going to surprise that team. And you go through that schedule and look at some of the teams that they have that are tough games, where those games were the week prior. How much does that play into what Mississippi State might be this year? I just worry about later in the season, Texas on Halloween, Oklahoma the week before that, Egg Bowl, obviously, last game of the regular season, Auburn November 14th. When you're blowing and going the way they're going to on both sides of the ball, can you survive? How healthy will you be? It's my biggest question for Mississippi State because I love Zach Arnett. I think Jeff Lebby's great. I love all the former head coaches at other places that he's got on his staff. He's got a great veteran staff there that knows how to put some things together to go steal games. And they got some talent. Now, Kamario Taylor's got to get more consistent, got to make better decisions. That has to happen if they're going to win those football games, but they can get it going. The league is going to be fun this year. The league is going to be great. I don't think it's going to be overly top-heavy. I do think it's Georgia, Texas, and then you take a bit of a step. But all these teams we've been talking about, South Carolina, we hadn't spent much time on Mizzou, Auburn, Mississippi State. They're going to steal some games. Vandy going to steal some games. Because some of these teams are now solidified, not just one good year. They put multiple good seasons together, and they know how to get it done. Staff continuity is going to be big. Who was able to keep their staff together? Not just last year to this year, but the last few years. That gives you advantages in this league. Because the expectation of what your guys need to do, want to do, can do, and maybe most importantly are capable of doing becomes a lot easier. And that allows you to prepare different ways, prepare different things, and give yourself huge advantage heading into a game or a season. Appreciate you guys letting me fill in. I will be back tomorrow. We'll give more of your calls, more of your takes right here on the Paul Feinbaum Show.
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10: I'm Nick DeLuca. 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It is moments away. 20 swings in round one, 15 in round two. In the final round, homer on the last swing allows hitters to keep swinging. Eight participants headlined by Philly stars Kyle Schwarber and Bryce Harper. They will round out the order tonight, starting with Wilson Contreras, Jordan Walker, Jack Caglione, Munetaka Murakami, Ben Rice, and Junior Caminero, the starting six. Coverage underway right here on ESPN Radio Affiliates. All-Star Game coming tomorrow. Dylan Cease and Christopher Sanchez, the starting pitchers for the AL and the NL. ESPN's NFL Survey Series continues with quarterbacks, league executives, coaches, and scouts ranking the top 10 players at 11 positions. Bills quarterback Josh Allen leading the way at number one. Then Joe Burrow and Lamar Jackson rounding out the top five. In that order, ESPN Radio's Evan Cohen disagrees.
11: There is no justification in my mind to put Joe Burrow above Lamar Jackson. Lamar Jackson is a more proven player in the NFL than Joe Burrow, and it's not close. I understand that Joe Burrow has been to a Super Bowl. I get it. He's got that over Lamar. He didn't win this Super Bowl. And Lamar has two MVPs. Could have won a third pretty easily with the season he had. And Lamar Jackson being below Joe Burrow is absurd.
10: Cohen on unsportsmanlike Conor McGregor to have a surgery procedure following his first round loss at UFC 329.
12: Hey, it's Michelle's mom, and coming up Tuesday, we'll react to the MLB Home Run Derby. 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

Hello and welcome in. It's Always College Football. We are so happy to have you here with us. We are just a few weeks away from college football getting underway, ladies and gentlemen. We're just a few days away from media days getting going.

0: some prognostications that we're going to have to lock down, further assessment of what these teams might be. We've done ranking shows. We've done fun things all throughout the offseason. And a few days ago, we pulled on 10 loosed threads. And y'all did the thing I love the most. You came back and you asked for 10 more. So here's where we are. We are sitting here in July. The season is close enough now that you can hear it. And the problem with this sport, the beautiful yet maddening problem, is that the closer we get, the more the what-ifs multiply. Every preseason ranking is just a what-if that somebody got paid to publish, right? Every $40 million roster is a what-if with a checkbook attached. Every coach who switched sidelines to maybe took a new job is a what-if that's just wearing slightly different colors, maybe a new visor. So we're not done. So welcome in. Today we will do what-ifs part two. How does that sound? 10 more threads that we need to pull on. That's only a good plan. 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Just go ahead and subscribe to the podcast. You can also go and you can check us out on the ESPN College Football YouTube page. So you can just go, and if you want to be prepared for the season, this is the show that you need to listen into, because we pull on threads, we have fun, we make hot takes, we try to forecast, we try to do our best. We just try to prepare you for the sport that we love more than anything else in the entire world. So let's get to it. What ifs part two, 10 more that we will present to you. What if number one? What if three of the SEC's top four from a year ago just get replaced? I mean, last year, the league's penthouse, if you will, was Georgia, Alabama, Ole Miss, and Texas A&M. And then in a roundabout way, you could include Oklahoma. They were a playoff team after all, but they did not finish 7-1 in the conference. The other four did. Georgia went on to win the SEC championship game in a rout over Alabama 28-7. Alabama gets to 10-2 in the regular season, made a playoff run before Indiana bounced them in remarkable fashion. Ole Miss went 11-1, reached the college football playoff semifinals. A&M went 11-1. They were sitting there as the team's last unbeaten until the Black Friday, right there, right after Thanksgiving. So that was the top four. Now, here's the what ifs. What if by December, that top four reads Texas, LSU, Oklahoma, and only Georgia survived from the old order? Because the case is right here. I mean, it's not really a difficult case to present. We know that Texas is going all in this year for what might be Arch Manning's last college football season, and we'll get to him. We know that LSU handed Lane Kiffin a 7-year, $91 million deal and boosted that $91 million that he's getting with a tremendous amount of resources that poured into a transfer portal class that's built to win right now. And we know that Oklahoma, they got the whole band back, right? John Mateer, he returns, he's healthy. And when you watch what he was last year in September, you watch that tape before the thumb surgery, he was a Heisman contender. And at one point, even the Heisman favored. He wasn't just a passenger, just riding alongside. So the risers are real. But here's where I got to plant my flag, and it is a bit of a flag of caution. Georgia's not going anywhere, right? Kirby Smart just won the league, returns their quarterback, Gunnar Stockton, who put up 24 passing touchdowns, had almost 500 yards rushing last year. And don't let anyone talk to you about Ole Miss just collapsing because Lane Kiffin left. We've told you for weeks that Pete Golding and company, that this roster is loaded. Trinidad Chambliss is back, and they've been saying the word reload, reload, reload, not rebuild, rebuild, rebuild. So the honest answer to this what if is this: the names at the top will turn over, but turnover is not necessarily the same as decline. The SEC penthouse changing tenants is not the SEC penthouse losing power. It just means that the elevator never really stops. So you still could be a really, really, really good team in the league in my eyes, and not finish in the top four in the league, like Oklahoma last year. Really, really good. Finished fifth in the SEC. Still made the college football playoff. So crazy when you think about that possibility moving forward. What if number two? What if the SEC misses the national championship game for a fourth straight year? Now, let me give you the number that should keep Greg Sankey and everybody associated with the SEC up at night. Because this past January, Indiana beat Miami for the national championship, and it was the third consecutive championship game without SEC representation. That is the longest drought that the SEC has experienced since 2002. And it was a four-year stretch from 1999 to 2002, where an SEC team did not participate in the national championship game. The conference that has spent decades telling us that it was a different animal has not had a team in the last three finals. And now the schedule is about to make it harder, not easier, because the SEC just moved to a nine-game conference schedule this year. I'll read that back slowly. In a league where everyone can beat everybody, they just added another conference game to everyone's slate. That's eight more losses for the league itself. That's not a bridge. That is a demolition derby where they just handed everyone an extra car. So when you watch the SEC, the games are not blowouts. They are gauntlets, right? It is four quarters of heavyweight fistfights that leave even the winners of the games limping into the following Saturday. You stack nine of those up, and somebody that's really, really good takes three losses just because of the math. So what would a fourth straight whiff actually mean? It would mean that the gap that the SEC sells, the depth, the gauntlet, and the, quote, our eighth best team would win your league, end quote, argument, it finally gets turned into the very thing that knocks them out. The same brutality they brag about could actually be the brutality that eats their resume alive. So you got to be careful what you schedule, because it might schedule you right out of January, which is a real possibility for the SEC this year. What if, number three, what if the Big Ten wins a fourth straight national championship? Now, here's the run. Michigan in 2023, Ohio State in 24, Indiana in 25. Three straight titles, three different programs, one conference. And a fourth would put the Big Ten in air that the SEC last breathed a decade ago. The type of stranglehold that stops being a hot streak and starts becoming a dynasty for the whole league. And the scary part for everybody else is that the ammunition is stacked, right? Ohio State returns Julian Sand, who completed 77% of his passes last year for 32 touchdowns. He's thrown to the best wide receiver in the sport, who we'll get to. Oregon brings back Dante Moore after he threw 32 scores last year and decided to run it back instead of going to the top three of the NFL draft. And Indiana, the defending champs, did what Kurt Cignetti always does, and that's go back to the portal. And this time they go and get TCU's Josh Hoover, who threw for nearly 3,500 yards last year. We told you in the spring not to write off the possibility of a repeat in Bloomington. We are doubling down, because when you watch Kurt Cignetti, the schematic identity does not change just because the names do. The system is the star, and the system isn't going anywhere. So could somebody outside the Big Ten crash this? Absolutely. But the burden of proof has flipped for years, and really for the last 3 years, the Big Ten has had to prove that it belonged. Like, they had to prove that they're the best. Now, everybody else has to prove that they can take the belt away from the conference that keeps handing it down the hallway. So a fourth would further cement the Big Ten as arguably the toughest league, the best league, because the teams at the top of that league, even if it's not quite as deep, the teams at the top of that league are the very best. What if, number four, what if Iowa stops losing by a field goal? You're going to say, whoa, what? Well, let me walk you through the most agonizing four-loss season you'll ever see. Iowa loses to Iowa State by three. They lose to Indiana by five. They lose to Oregon by two and lose to USC by five. Four losses, four ranked teams by a combined 15 points. That is an average margin of 3.75 points. So basically one field goal per game standing between Iowa and an undefeated regular season. You push a couple kicks in the other direction, and we're having a completely different conversation about Kirk Ferentz. So the what if writes itself. What if the bounces go the other way? And here's where I have to be the adult in the room, because flipping close games is not a wish, right? It's a roster problem. It's their style. They want to play close games. They're going to lose some close ones. They're going to win some close ones. They do lose Mark Gronowski, who was great at the college level. They also lose three first-team All-Big Ten linemen off the Joe Moore Award-winning offensive line. You lose a really quality defensive front as well. And the quarterback job right now is an open competition between Jeremy Hechlinski and Hank Brown. And when you see the spring reports, doesn't sound like either one has really separated right now. So the team that was a couple kicks away from being perfect is also a team that has to replace a guy that helped get them there. And that's the trap of close in this sport, right? Close means you were good enough to be in it, but it does not promise you that you will be good enough to finish it. I love the margins. I do not necessarily love the math. And until I see this offense move the ball without Gronowski, I am not going to necessarily go ahead and flip all four. Not yet, at least.
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0: What if number five? What if Arch Manning is not that guy? Now, hear me before you fire up this angry email. This is not a shot at Arch at all. It's the weight of a name that nobody else in the sport has to carry. Like, here's the actual numbers from his first year as starter. They were spectacular. They were. The guy threw for 3,163 yards. He had 26 touchdowns against 7 interceptions. He added nearly 400 yards on the ground and 10 scores. Texas went 10-3. They did miss the playoff, but they did beat a quality Michigan team in the Citrus Bowl. That's a heck of a year. That is a heck of a year for Manning and for Texas. But it's not the season that a lot of people were hoping for from Manning and Texas. Is that fair? Probably not. Because if you look at Arch Manning in September, for example, and he had five picks in his first five games, and it wasn't pretty in those first few weeks, right? But you look at Arch Manning in November, and look at the bowl game, he looked like what we thought he might be for a 12-game season. He had nearly 400 yards of offense against Michigan, taking off some chunk runs as well. Same player, two very different performances. So why was September challenging? Well, because Texas didn't have the run game or the offensive line, frankly, to give him the support. You watch the protection. You watch the run game early in the season. You don't see a broken quarterback necessarily. You see a quarterback that was taking hit after hit after hit after hit with no run game and not really the explosiveness that you would hope that you'd be able to lean on. The guy was young. He was just starting early in his career. I mean, he was the preseason Heisman favorite, and he's the preseason Heisman favorite again. Well, if he looks exactly like he did a year ago, well, he might not make the finalist cut. So here's the committed take. Arch Manning is going to be held to an unreachable standard regardless. Even if he wins the Heisman Trophy, people will, no matter what, say, oh, he didn't live up to expectations. Even if he goes number one in the NFL draft next year, people will probably still find ways to be critical about what Arch Manning did. Like, Arch Manning is a heck of a player and had a heck of a year last year. But just because he's not Peyton doesn't mean he's not amazing, right? That's very real possible. So to me, when I say, well, what if he's not that guy? Well, what if he's not Peyton? Well, how many people are? Answer me that. How many college quarterbacks in the last 25 years were as good as Peyton Manning? Is it possible to live up to that standard? Maybe not. I can tell you this. Arch Manning still needs his supporting cast to be great around him for him to reach his potential. That's it. He is not the type of guy, at least at this point. I'm not sure there are many that are. I bet the only one I can recall in my covering of the sport that could single-handedly, without any help, take over the game was Lamar Jackson. He was the only one. Without any help, he could take over the game. I haven't seen anyone else do it. So, that being said, Arch needs his teammates. His teammates need Arch. They work hand in hand. But to expect him to single-handedly carry the load is an impossible ask. So the what if is completely unfair because it's not about Arch being that guy. It's about Arch and his team being that team. And I think they have a real chance of being that this season. What if number six? What if Lane Kiffin walks into Oxford, Mississippi and gets run out of the building? Right? I mean, mark this date down. September 19th. LSU at Ole Miss. Lane Kiffin's SEC opener at Vaught-Hemingway Stadium, the stadium that he packed for 6 years, going against the program that he just abandoned for $91 million at their rival. You can't script this. I mean, he built Ole Miss into a playoff team in 2025, now returns to Oxford in week three wearing the colors of their arch enemy. And here's what makes it genuinely dangerous, right? Ole Miss did not roll over when he left. They kept Trinidad Chambliss, who threw for nearly 4,000 yards and just a handful of interceptions. And they hid the keys from Kiffin in the portal. They locked down running back Kewon Lacy, specifically so he could not follow his old coach to Baton Rouge. Meanwhile, Kiffin's LSU is loaded, but they are unproven together. I mean, Sam Levitt was arguably the number one quarterback in the portal. Well, he's coming off a foot injury that ended his Arizona State season last year. And if you watch what he was 2 years ago, the arm has maybe needed a little bit of growth and maybe it has taken that step. But he's taken his first real snaps with this offense in a hostile building in week three. Yeah, he'll play Clemson early, but this will be a different animal. So here's the take. Kiffin's whole brand is that he doesn't care what you think, right? But that building will care. I can promise you that. If Trinidad Chambliss goes and outplays Sam Levitt on September 19th, the Lane Kiffin era at LSU starts with the single most uncomfortable bus ride in college football a national championship promises are easy in December press conferences, but they're a lot harder in Oxford in September with 60,000 people who used to chant your name now chanting something else entirely and something we probably can't say on this show. So if they get run out of the gym and Ole Miss wins that game, it will be a wild sequence of events and it will be a fascinating, fascinating thing to watch from a press conference standpoint after the game. I have that game circled. I'm sure you're surprised by that. What if number seven? What if one of the little guys actually wins a game in the playoff? I say little guys. I don't mean that to be like mean. What if the smaller schools get one? What if a G5 school gets it done? Let me set the table for a second because they have shifted a little bit, right? Because we know the automatic bids that get handed out to the Power Four conferences, like those champions will get one. We also know there will be one bid to the highest ranked group of 16. And that team, they got to win their league and all this other stuff, right? So somebody from outside the Blue Blood Club will get a seat at the table, at least in the 12-team playoff. That's guaranteed. Now, here's the part that have been uncomfortable the last couple of years, because in 2 years of the 12-team playoff, a group of five or six teams never won a game, not one. They've showed up, and they get a brutal draw, and they get beat, and they get beat badly. So it's not the what-ifs, what if the school will make it. We know it's mandatory. They're going to be in, right? The what-ifs have been, well, can they actually win one when they get there? And the candidates are real, right? We know Memphis. We know Tulane. There have been programs that have been knocking on the door. We know UNLV has been really solid in the portal as well. We know James Madison made the field last year. We knew the new Pac-12 with Boise State and that crew, another deep bench of teams that are hungry to prove that the gap is closable. But when you watch the best group of six teams, the talent in the portal era is a bit undeniable. But at the same time, man, the likelihood of a Cinderella does not feel real at this point. So here's my stance. We know that the seat is guaranteed, but I don't know if universally people are going to ever feel good about a G5 or G6 team actually winning a playoff team. So the respect isn't there just yet. So the day a group of 16 finally wins a playoff game, the whole they don't belong argument will die immediately. And we might be closer to that day than people want to admit right now. But so far, in the first couple of years of the 12-team playoff, with that team being guaranteed a spot, it has not been competitive. But if it does, if they ever pull off the upset on the road in the first round of the playoffs, get ready. A lot of people are going to have to eat a lot of crow, especially taking into account how many have said they don't belong in the field at all. Something worth watching as we move forward. What if number eight? What if a wide receiver wins the Heisman Trophy again? Let me give you the resume because it's absurd. Over the last 2 years, Jeremiah Smith has more receiving yards and more receiving touchdowns than anyone in college football. 2,558 yards, 27 touchdowns. He's going into his third season. As a freshman, he shattered Chris Carter's Ohio State records, had 1,300 yards, 15 touchdowns, wins a national championship. Last year, he backed it up with over 1,200 yards and 12 touchdowns. He's been a unanimous All-American. Just watch the postseason by itself. The guy's got 34 career catches for 682 yards and six touchdowns in six career playoff games. Every single one of those against top 10 defense. That is not hype. That is the best player in college football. So why is this a what if and not a coronation? Because the Heisman has traditionally been a quarterback's trophy, and it has been for a generation. Yes, Devontae Smith won the award back in 2020. Yes, Travis Hunter won it in 2024, but he did it as a two-way player, not as a pure pass catcher. For all of us here at ACF, for Mark, Jake, Jack, the other Jack, I'm Greg. We hope you have an amazing day. And remember, it's always college football.
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17: DeLuca, the All-Star festivities continue in Philadelphia. Home Run Derby tonight at Citizens Bank Park with a brand new format. 20 swings in round one, 15 in round two. In the final round, homer on the final swing, allowing hitters to continue swinging. Eight participants headlined by Philly stars Kyle Schwarber and Bryce Harper introduced to thunderous applause. They'll round out the order tonight. Wilson Contreras, Jordan Walker, Jack Caglione, Munetaka Murakami, Ben Rice, and Junior Caminero, the first six that were met with boos. Coverage continues on ESPN Radio. Affiliates and the ESPNF, the All-Star Game coming tomorrow. Dylan Cease and Christopher Sanchez, the starting pitchers. Free agency continues in the NBA. Where will LeBron James land? ESPN Radio's Harry Douglas says that James's agent, Rich Paul, is controlling the narrative.
18: This is Rich Paul as an agent trying to get ahead of that narrative.
19: Yeah.
18: Which also makes me very intriguing about what's his next destination. Because if you have to come out and say that, is the next destination for LeBron James one where a lot of people are going to, if LeBron James is in that organization, boom, you feel like they're going to be the favorite to win an NBA championship. So very intriguing to me.
17: Douglas on Freddie and Harry. Elsewhere, surgery coming for Conor McGregor will have a procedure following his first-round loss to Max Holloway at UFC 329. Suffered an injury to his right knee in the opening seconds.
20: Hey, it's Evan Cohen. Coming up Tuesday, we ask friend of show Adam Schefter, what are the chances we see Lamar Jackson sign an extension before training camp when he joins us at 8 a.m. Eastern? It's on Sportsmanlike, 6 a.m. Eastern, right here on ESPN Radio, ESPN 2, and ESPNU.
21: This is football. I'm Kevin Clark. Guys, Levante David, first-time guest today.
15: Didn't know what to expect. Obviously, watched his career very closely. Amazing linebacker. This was awesome. Amazing breakdown of some of the trends in football over the past couple of years, where he's dominated. I think that there's, these guys, especially the linebacker position, there's so much they can get into as far as how the game has changed around them. So we get into that. Also stuff about how he was able to make it. You know, he was one of these guys. He played in an incredible era of high school football down in South Florida, but then he ends up having to go to junior college to Nebraska, make his own way basically outside of the sort of Florida SEC ACC ecosystem. It was a really good discussion on how to make it as a football player, the mentality that's required of that, and some good stuff about the Super Bowl and that Bucs defense. This is just a powerhouse. Hey, I want to quickly tell you about something that I was a part of, a small part of, that I'm really excited about. It's called Game Changers, America's Top 25 Female Athletes. It's on Roku. It premiered July 2nd. It's a celebration of the top female athletes of all time. Executive producers, Peyton Manning, Sue Bird, Alex Morgan, Hannah Storm, talk to them for this. Stu Holden, people who know ball way more than me. I was just lucky to be invited, but I really enjoyed this. I really love talking about these athletes and getting to share whatever I knew with the world. So it's a cool show, hour long. Check it out on Roku. Let's get to Levante. All right, Levante David is here, one of the best linebackers of his generation. He's based in Miami right now. He's got that nice little jersey behind him. He's got a nice little office, nice little flex. Got the Lombardi there, a couple trophies there. I want to start there, Levante.
19: Yeah.
15: In retirement, now it's only been a couple months. Mm-hmm. What is the number one thing you've either gotten into? Like some of these guys, training camp rolls around. Mm-hmm. It's been 20 years since they've had to report somewhere on July 21st. Right. What's the number one thing that's changed for you not having to get ready for training camp in a couple of weeks?
19: The number one thing that changed, I can sleep in a little bit. Sleep in a little bit, get a little bit of extra rest. But this offseason, not even offseason, since retiring, I kind of took over, not taking over, but I started doing Pilates. So that's a little different for me. It's been good getting my core together and at least staying a little bit, in shape and being kind of athletic. But that's about the only thing for sure.
15: That's hilarious. So I had to start doing it because I hurt my back golfing and they're like, just do Pilates. Like, okay. So I'm sure you did a lot of good stretching regimens when you were playing though, right?
19: I did. But this is different. This is different. Man, the core strength you gotta have, the amount of stability you gotta have, man, it's crazy. You gotta have great balance on some of the things you do. I'm on a reformer board still, but I know they have mat Pilates and things like that. They even have like hot Pilates and stuff like that. I'm like, I'm not ready for all that yet. I'm gonna stand this reformer for a little bit. Yeah.
15: With your athleticism, I have all the faith in the world of Monte to get there. I want to talk a little bit about you came into a game and the role of the linebacker has changed. Uh-huh. Probably five times since you entered the league, right? I mean, we just think about it becomes valuable and it becomes devalued, then it swings back. Yeah. I'm curious, from your perspective, being in the middle of defenses there for what, 12 years, 13 years, what was the biggest thing that changed about football around you, whether it's offense or defense? Mm-hmm. And if it's a couple of things, that's fine too. But what did you see from the game, from when you started to when you finished?
19: I would say the athleticism for sure. And, the offense is, drawing up different plays for guys to be one-on-one in situations where trying to give disadvantages to linebackers and stuff like that. Getting guys out in the flat and making linebackers have to tackle in space and stuff like that. So offense has been doing a good job from that standpoint of just trying to create mismatches for their key players. And on the defensive side, getting more guys, athletic built, kind of like you said, like when you first got in, traditional linebackers coming in, and then, I like to say that I was one of the guys who kind of like changed that mold a little bit to be able to play in space and also play in the run in the box. So you have some teams that have bringing safety down and have them play linebacker roles, and you have linebackers, like myself and other guys who can do both and things like that. So you just try to, defense just try to match up and things like that, match officer personnel and stuff like that. But when I first got in, it was heavy run. And then it switched to heavy pass. And now it's kind of getting back to the run. And it's kind of like a mix of both. It's a lot of misdirect things, you know, getting your eyes all, getting you looking away and misdirection stuff, getting you looking one way and coming back another way. So the game is going to steady evolve, but I think it's fun. I think it's a challenge for, you know, for defenses and defensive coordinators and linebackers, guys who can study the game and learn the game.
15: It's funny you mentioned, okay, it goes pass and it goes run, then it goes pass and run. Yeah. And now the new thing is almost a hybrid of the two where they're throwing out a heavy. And that's why we just saw that a couple of weeks ago in the draft where everybody, you need three tight ends, four tight ends. What they want to do is throw a bunch of tight ends at you, get those linebackers on the field. Because most teams are not three and four deep at linebacker. Mm-hmm. Get those guys in the field to counteract the tight ends and then throw deeper, you know, stretch the field, run Puka Nacua downfield, that kind of thing. Did you notice that even in the last couple of years?
19: Sure.
15: That's what
19: they're
15: trying to stress the linebacker position, frankly.
19: I for sure noted that probably about 3-4 years ago, honestly. You know, with us, with the Bucks, the way our defense is set up, everybody want to try to keep us out of nickel because, you know, Bulls have a lot of blitz packages. You got a lot of different looks you throw at you and things like that. So people try to stay in base personnel as far as offense, come in with three tight ends, you know, maybe a fullback and just line up, spread us out and keep us in base and, you know, have our big guys covering and stuff like that. So we kind of caught up on that. And like you said, man, the Rams is a team that kind of like took it over this past year. They ran a lot of 14 personnel with all those tight ends that they have, and all those guys are interchangeable. They move like wide receivers. You know, they can run routes and they can block. So it definitely can create mismatches for defenses.
15: Yeah, absolutely. To that end, what was the offense that gave you, especially in the later years of your career, that gave you the most, I don't want to say problems, but like kept you up a little bit at night where, you know, the weaker game plan and going, oh, this is going to be a little tougher?
19: I would probably say, San Francisco. Yeah. The way they did things, they kept it like similar, you know, keeping big personnel in, but they could spread you out. You got guys moving all over the place. You got Kyle Juszczyk moving. You got Kerry Kittle moving. You got the extra tight end moving. And they had Debo in the backfield, playing receiver all over the place. And everybody was interchangeable. Everybody did the same thing. Like Kyle did the same thing as Debo did. You know, Christian McCaffrey did the same thing as Brandon Ayuk and all those guys did. So that was those things. You just had to kind of like really, really stay up and study and kind of catch a small flaw in it, which is very rare. But and they made everything look exactly the same. So you couldn't really get a read on where it's going to be running past. But it definitely kept me up at night. But like I said, I love those type of offenses because it's challenging. You know, it kind of like tests me, see where I'm at in my, you know, my game plan and my studying and stuff like that and my ability. So it was cool to go against.
15: Yeah, I think that tree calls it the illusion of complexity, where they make everything look the same, and then, you know, things come out. We can keep it very simple, but looks very complicated.
19: Right.
15: All right, so I'm from Florida. Mm-hmm. I need to talk about Florida high school football. You were on one of the most famed teams of all time, 2007 Miami Northwestern team. You actually played my high school. I had graduated, but you played my high school in the state championship game, Boone. We were not equipped for that game. That was not anything that we should have been playing in. I will say I was a student at the University of Miami at the time. I went to the game, obviously. I was secretly, I shouldn't say this, to my Orlando compatriots. I was rooting for you guys because...
19: Yeah. All the Miami guys.
15: Marcus Forston, Ja'Cory Harris, Tommy Streeter, Sean Spence. But, you know, just playing... Everybody talks about that team and that era of Miami high school football. Take me through what it was like playing on a team like that and then in a region like that where the talent was so stacked.
19: Right. It was fun, bro. It was fun. I could relive all that right now to this day. I know everything from the moment I stepped on the field to the moment we stepped off, man. It was expectations was extremely high for sure for us because we were just coming off another state championship. Mm-hmm. It was my junior year, we won state and we took the state by notice. Everybody, you know, was all hyped on us. And you know, my senior year, we was ranked nationally. We was ranked number two team nationally. And we had to play South Lake Carroll in Texas. And they won 60, 70 plus games in a row, haven't lost.
15: Yep.
19: And we ended up going up there and winning and beating them. And, you know, that's when everything just exploded even more. We getting a lot of love in the community. You know, when we stepping off the bus, you know, teams already know they gonna lose type thing. But... No, it was, we just had a great group of guys, man. A lot of guys who I'm still close with to this day. It was just a fun time in high school. It was a fun time for Florida High School. And I honestly feel like we probably was one of the best teams to ever, you know, step foot in Florida High School. We was blowing people out. And, you know, like you said, man, the state championship against Boone. Shoot, that was a that was a fun game to be a part of, man. I mean, honestly, we had our way. We thought we was going to play a Paca. I think y'all beat a Paca.
15: Yeah, yeah.
19: Saying the game before the state. It was one of those things, like, we wanted to play a Paca only because we lost to a Paca in 2001.
15: Yeah.
19: So we was like, man, this would be a get back for the OGs who came before us. But ended up playing y'all. So when we saw that y'all beat a Paca, we thought, you know, you guys had something. But, you know, things happen, and everything went our way. But it definitely was fun times.
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15: Okay. And then the other thing is, do you remember... I don't want to go too far into memory lane because it's just talking Orlando and Miami football. You remember then that game when Ja'Cory like got an ankle or something and just came out for one play? Mm-hmm. And then Wayne Times came in and threw like a 50-yard touchdown on the touchdown. First play. And I was like, because Ja'Cory comes out and the whole crowd is like, oh, backup quarterback, what's going to happen? And then you had a guy who was going to play receiver at FIU for a 50-yard touchdown. Like, I was like, what? How is this a championship game?
19: Yeah. I mean, we had talent, man. Like, we had depth. We had a lot of depth that year, too. Mm-hmm. everybody.
15: Teddy Bridgewater.
19: Teddy was a freshman that year, but he didn't play varsity.
15: Right.
19: The crazy thing about it is, man, like nobody played both ways. You had offense, you got golfers, guys who play offense, guys who play defense, and all the backups and some special teams. And everybody knew their role. Like, it's rare that you see that from a high school team. Like, everybody had their role. Like, the special team guys took it completely serious. Actually, we took a punt return back for you guys too. So, it was fun times, man. And then, like you said, man, when Ja'Cory got hurt, Wayne Tynes came in, threw a ball to Darius Johnson for a touchdown. So it was a stacked team, and we're trying to get back to that too down here.
15: Yeah. All right. So what's interesting about that era of football, when you think from an NFL standpoint, this isn't an NFL podcast, I promise you, it's not an Orlando high school podcast. is that the two greatest players from that area and that class, and really around that time, were you, who ended up having to go JUCO and then Nebraska. Mm-hmm. And T.Y. Hilton, who went to Miami Springs and then went to FIU. They did not go to the University of Miami, nor did they go to any of the big three schools. Right. They carved their own path in both in both cases.
19: Yeah.
15: How do you think your journey was shaped by what you had to do? Going to junior college and then going to Nebraska, not going Florida State, Miami, which, you know, as you know, back then that was the mode, you know, and like even it was still like I used to work with Ryan Shazier at The Ringer, and he went to Ohio State, as you remember, from Fort Lauderdale.
19: Right.
15: And it was seen as like a freak show back then. It's like, whoa, no. There's three schools you go to. Mm-hmm. And I'm curious how you think you were shaped by the fact that you had to go prove yourself at junior college, prove yourself at Nebraska. How did that change you?
19: Oh, man, that's what I love about Florida football, man. There's so many kids who don't really get, you know, the looks and stuff like that, but they always come, I would say, like a diamond in the rough. They always find their way just because, you know, that you just have that mentality, that grit to just grind it out and get where you want to go. And for me, you know, I thought everything worked out the way it was supposed to work out. I wasn't highly recruited. I actually signed to Mississippi State, but I didn't qualify to high school, so I had to go the junior college route, which was a tough route, man. I tried to come home so many times. I thought it wasn't for me no more. But, you know, just the resiliency that I had, man, the support of my family that I had and the belief, you know, of the people who I had in my corner, and like just kept me going. And I just switched my whole mindset, you know, coming from Miami Northwestern, you get all this, you know, you get all this hype, everybody pat you on your back and stuff like that. And you go into junior college where, you know, it's a dog eat dog world. You know, when I came to junior college in Fort Scott, Kansas at the time, only 12 out-of-state players to make the roster. And it was me, I was one out of like 50 to 60 out-of-state guys trying to play, including the guys who already made the roster the year before. So I was in there, man. I just had switched my whole mentality. I said, you know, this is the path God laid out for me. This is my plan. I'm going to lock in. I'm going to focus, and I'm going to do what I got to do. And everything worked out for me. The very first day I got there, we had a conditioning test. I failed the conditioning test, so I thought it was over. But Eddie Brown, Antonio Brown's father, he was there at the time, and he kind of like motivated me a little bit. And I just kind of like just switched my mindset, man. I was like, once we get to the football field, I'm going to show them why I belong. And that's where everything happened for me. You know, the very first play, we in one-on-ones, you know, there's no tackling and stuff like that. A guy do it with top receiver. I jumped in front of the line, went against him. Me and him, a good friend, since the day, Brandon Kenny, I ended up hitting him. I was supposed to, but I just trying to make us, you know, make a point just because, like, nah, y'all gonna feel me, y'all gonna respect me. And the first day in pads, I remember I was playing safety and I came downhill, got a huge hit, one probably the biggest hits I had in my career to this date. Ball flew away in the back of the end zone. Next day, coach put me in and moved me to linebacker, and the rest was history. And, you know, I kind of, you know, grind through that, stayed focused through that, and ended up making it to the University of Nebraska. But the whole reason why I wanted to stay out there that way and didn't want to come back is because my focus was real different. I feel like I probably would have came back home. I probably got distracted.
15: Yeah.
19: You know, I think getting out of the state, getting out of Miami kind of like helped me, you know, lock in and focus on my dream and what I want to do. And, you know, I always say, you know, good Lord rewarded me getting me back to Florida and being able to get drafted by Tampa and having a 14-year career there.
15: When you said you wanted to come home so many times, who or what got you back there?
19: My mom and dad. And then, you know, my friends, you know, I'm like, man, I don't want to do this no more. I'm like, man, but you love football, bro. Like, you just can't give up on it like that. And then the very last time for me was, so I tried to come back home three times, but I always got talked out of it. Andy Brown talked me out of it one time. And then my friend, my homeboys talked me out of it another time. And then my mom, I remember to this day, I said, I can't do this no more. I can't deal with them. You know, I'll come home, I'll find a job. I'll go to Miami-Dade Community College up the street from where I live. And I'll come and do that or whatever. I try to be a firefighter. I do something. I just want to come home. And I still don't know the truth behind it. But I remember she told me, she was like, well, I'm sorry. I can't afford a flight for you to come home. So you're going to just go have to stay there and stick it out. And I was like, dang. And honestly, that right there kind of made me dang. She can't afford a flight for me to come home, man. Let me go ahead and make this, make the best of this and just switch my whole mentality and I made it happen.
15: That's beautiful, man. That is beautiful. That's mother's love.
19: Yeah. So, I always, God rest her soul, but she definitely motivated me big time.
15: Oh, that's beautiful, man. I really appreciate you telling that story. Let's go back to the NFL a little bit. You were a part of one of the best defensive performances in the history of the Super Bowl. We know what that was. I think at the time, and obviously, look, they lost linemen throughout the playoffs in Kansas City. But I think at the time, it was the biggest disparity between pressures in the history of the Super Bowl. And maybe even in football. What I mean by that is you guys got after Mahomes, and the Chiefs were not able to get after Brady, right? You look at the pressure rates there. What stood out, and I guess the question I'll put to you is, When was the moment you knew, and this, we saw it, that you think the Chiefs knew they were cooked?
19: Oh, man. The moment I knew was when basically Pat really had no time back there to really sit back and just throw the football. I would say the first game we played him in the regular season, he had all the time. He was dicing us up, throwing deep balls and things like that. And then, when we get into the game, the Super Bowl game, so when he touched the catch ball to drop back, he's running around. He had to run and move out of the pocket. So that's when I knew, okay, these guys, the front, they're really, I think, honestly, bro, we probably blitzed that game maybe twice.
15: Yep.
19: And after that, we saw our D-line was getting no consistent pressure. We was just like, hey, just let y'all go. We'll cover everything in the back end. You know what I'm saying? We basically told him, y'all take care of the run game and the pass and getting out to the quarterback, we'll take everything else on the back end. And that's when I knew, everybody had the confidence level where every single player was out the roof. Everybody was locked in on their game plan. Everybody was ready to go. And it was a fun game to be a part of, man, for sure.
15: What don't I appreciate about that defense? Just as a casual media member, viewer, whatever, it was such a fast defense. The schemes are so good. Tell me what I don't appreciate about it enough.
19: What you don't appreciate about it? Let me see. Man, I'll probably say the mentality. You can't really say mentality because that's something that you can't see for real.
15: Yeah.
19: But I'll just say the athleticism of everybody on the defense. Yeah.
15: Oh, so fast.
19: Yeah, everybody was moving. Everybody was, getting to the football. Everybody played their role really well. And I think the talent, the athleticism that everybody had was able to allow them to do more,
15: Yeah, absolutely incredible. All right. Thank you, Alante. Appreciate you, man.
19: Yes, sir. Man, appreciate you. God bless.

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18: I'm Nick DeLuca, All-Star Week in Philadelphia. The action at Citizens Bank Park underway. It is the Home Run Derby. Wilson Contreras and Jordan Walker tied with 13 home runs atop the leaderboard. Munetaka Murakami with 9. Jack Caglione with 8 in the first round so far. 8 total participants. Ben Rice, Junior Caminero, Kyle Schwarber, and Bryce Harper to round out the group. 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In the NBA, LeBron's free agent search continues as the wait for where he might end up for his final stint in the NBA rolls on. ESPN Radio's Harry Douglas says that he'd like to see LeBron play somewhere he hasn't been before.
19: We've seen LeBron win a championship in Cleveland. We've seen him win a championship with the Miami Heat. We've seen him win a championship with the Los Angeles Lakers. I'm intrigued because I now want to see LeBron James go somewhere else different. I want to see him go potentially to the Philadelphia 76ers, the Minnesota Timberwolves, the Golden State Warriors, and Aaron Goldhammer. I'm going to get a big smile out of you with this last team.
20: Okay.
19: I would not mind seeing LeBron James go to the San Antonio Spurs.
18: Douglas on Freddie and Harry. Elsewhere, surgery coming for Conor McGregor following his first round loss to Max Holloway at UFC 329.
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2: I like it. It's got a good ring to it.
1: It does. You just said moments ago, our radio audience just rejoined, that your moment of fulfillment that you tapped out on, right? That you, that was mixed reviews. Why do you think that was, John? Why?
2: Well, and again, I'm speaking from my perspective.
1: Please.
2: And I am aware that everything I say is going to create chatter, and that's a good thing because, you know, hopefully people were interested, but there's no right way to please everyone when you're truly closing a 23, 24 year old journey where, you know, our fans have invited me into their living room 52 weeks a year.

0: plus ancillary premium live events for 23, 24 years. The best you can do is do all you can. And honestly, that's where the moment of clarity and fulfillment came from, where it's like at the end of my physical journey in the WWE, after that last match, listening to the noise one final time, knowing that, man, I don't think I can't give another ounce. What a way to close that chapter. But it's a bold creative decision, just like the John Cena heel turn is a bold creative decision. It's, you're not going to please everyone. Our fans are very vocal and very involved, which is why I'm excited about the future of what's to come, where we can try to involve them more and hopefully crowning a champion of the John Cena Classic. But it's those moments where you do take a risk. You do travel outside the predictable norm, and that incites conversation, and you got to be ready for all angles of that.
1: What can you tell everybody about any latest on the classic that you just referred to, John?
0: Man, I can tell you I'm pumped, and I can tell you this is an idea from me, and I can also tell you that this is going to get a lot of chatter too, because the audience is kind of every which way but loose on this. Mm-hmm. I got the idea from that last event, that Saturday night's main event, where Gunther and I were the close of the show. But the idea for the open of the show and the way I wanted to promote it was, instead of doing, you know, a 90-minute tribute showing highlights and interviews of folks to essentially my career, there's no pay it forward there. So I chose to use the rest of the evening as showcasing marquee superstars as a way to get crowds in the building and keep them excited. You hear the music of your favorite superstar. That's great. And pair them up against the future of our business. Names like Sol Ruka, Javon Evans, certainly Obafemi, they all kind of debuted on our grand stage that night. And I thought the event went well. Not only was it well received by the audience, sans from my part, the ending, which is okay, because I'm the polarizing guy. I can bear the weight on my shoulders. When I promoted it, people enjoyed the idea. When we executed it, people enjoyed the event. And more importantly, the talent. It's not like the talent aren't excited for an event, but the talent felt like they were part of something new, and that was really important. So I got the idea from there, and then I kind of wanted to extend it a little bit more. I'm like, how can we involve the fan base? So that's where the fan vote came from. And then I tried to take it a little bit further and saying that, like, man, if you're a talent and you go out and you actually tear the house down, but you're this close to winning and maybe you came up short, you still have the opportunity to be in the running to see if you won the fan vote enough to be crowned champion.
1: I love it, man. And there's so many projects coming up for you.
0: It's busy this time of year.
1: Dude, it's so great. I mean, Netflix's little brother, Michelle Monaghan and Eric Andre, both have appeared on this program. Actually, Eric's going to be on the show on the 9th of June. That's coming out June 26th on Netflix. Coyote versus Acme in theaters, August 28th. I think that needs no explanation what that's going to be about. The Apple original film Matchbox coming up. The movie and October 9th, but you are here today to talk about something called DB. What is that, John?
0: So it's the real condition is Demodex blepharitis, abbreviated as DB, and I guess easily communicated as eye mites. And Demodex blepharitis is when you kind of get overrun by eye mites. And I had this happen. And basically, it's when your eyes get itchy, they get red, and you get like crusties when you wake up, especially I did. My vision is going, I like you, have a set of readers, and I always have them handy. Wow, the phone looks so much better with that, but I'll take them off. And my vision was going, but I had these ancillary symptoms, and I just pawned it off to old age. All right, vision's the first thing to go. This is kind of my life now, but I read a ton. I'm on camera a lot. And when you're on camera with these like bloodshot eyes and you're always itching your eyes and you have crusties and stuff, it just wasn't any good. I finally went to an eye doctor because I stopped being able to see driving at night. And like, I was reading pages three times over. So I knew my sight was going, and he sure enough said, yeah, we're just going to get you low prescription readers. And also you have Demodex blepharitis. I'm like, say what? And it's pretty much when you get overrun by eye mites. And thank goodness, I'm very grateful for the partnerships I have. And this partnership with Tarsus is no different, because Tarsus has the only FDA-approved treatment for DB. And before, they had to do all this stuff like throw salt water in your eyes, take your eyelashes out one by one. This is just a simple eye drop. And for me, you know, 6 weeks, twice a day, my symptoms are greatly reduced. So I went in basically thinking that, you know, I just needed a pair of readers. But because I self-diagnosed, it was so late to the party. Man, was I happy to know that there was treatment. And I'm very proud of the partnership with Tarsus, because we're spreading the word to try to get people out there like me. There's 25 million people that suffer with DB. And this is truly a way to get some real relief of the symptoms.
1: XDEMVY.com. For more information on this.
0: Look at you, man. You are a pro.
1: Come on.
0: You're doing my job over there.
1: No, you know what? Again, it's tag team.
0: I appreciate
1: you. Just tag me in. I tagged you in. You
0: know, no, I really do appreciate it. Thank you so much.
1: Come on. No, it's something I did not know, to be honest with you, existed before you and I just started talking. And
0: well, you know, but I say I value the partnerships that I have a lot. And this is no different than, you know, I had a partnership a while back as an advocate for sunscreen. And I was an unlikely candidate until they found out, like, I've had four or five spots removed that are cancerous because I was an idiot and didn't use sunscreen. I'm very open about the fact that I've had a hair transplant. And this is just another line of a condition that I've had that I was like, man, I'm never getting rid of this. And then you find a solve. And you're like, I think more people should know about this. Mm-hmm. And right along the same time as that happens, the company who produces the solve was like, we need a reliable voice to help grow the reach of our brand. So again, this is serendipitous for me, and it's something I believe in because I've suffered from it, and I suffer from it no longer.
1: John Cena here on the Rich Eisen Show. All right, I would like to jump into a couple of films of yours, sir. I mentioned LeBron before. Were you on the set at all? I know you were in any scenes with him in Trainwreck. No kidding.
0: I wasn't lucky enough. I wish I had been.
1: Because I just remember seeing that movie in the theater, and I'm like, okay, I love Amy Schumer. Good Lord, who doesn't? But the two funniest people in the, and Bill Hader, my gosh, two funniest people in the movie were LeBron and John Cena. You know, those.
0: Man, train was loaded. They really went all out on that one. That was a very funny movie. I was very grateful to be put around a lot of funny folks and allowed to just kind of take some risks again.
1: You sure did take some risks in Trainwreck, John.
0: You know what? That kind of was the, what I can't believe I'm saying this. That was very much the second opportunity I had in the movie business. I often talk about how my heart was elsewhere, trying to campaign for WWE Studios. The reason I was so involved in that is because I wanted to draw more people to WWE. Mm-hmm. And you could see, you know, I did the best I could, but as a young 20-something going from arena to arena with 10,000-plus people chanting your name every night, I wanted to be there. I didn't want to be on a patient, quiet movie set waiting for 8 hours while we try to blow something up. You know, it's crazy. The Trainwreck was very much like a reintroduction to what I could do and how I looked at movies in general. And that was also the first time that I really got to poke fun at myself and take some comedic risks. And everybody kind of took notice. I'm very grateful for that.
1: No doubt about it. Was that a scene in the movie theater? Were you ad-libbing those lines? Those all on the page? What was it, John?
0: So working with Judd Apatow first is great because he discovers a lot of material. So there's a lot of ad-libs there. And then, like I said, you get, you know, put around all these comedians who are really funny and can go with you. You do a few takes, you get what's on the page, and then you kind of explore whatever you want to. So just going back and forth with, you know, some hecklers in the movie theater is what you see.
1: I mean, it's tough to talk about on this program right now because of what you said was so not safe for work.
0: This is Disney, dog. This is ESPN Disney, so we can't do that.
1: No, I know.
0: I mean, check it out, though, if you want to.
1: I mean, so were any of those in your, like, was one of them in particular just one that you took a dart throw on?
0: Honestly, there was a Mark Wahlberg joke in there where the guy called me Mark Wahlberg unsolicited. And before I had heard someone in passing say, because like it's weird, we're all from New England and like me, Mark Wahlberg, Matt Damon kind of share some weird similarities, not doppelgangers of each other, but we're all from there. We kind of all, I don't know, make of that what you want. But I had been called Mark Wahlberg before. And I responded to that criticism of like, man, I look like Mark Wahlberg, ate Mark Wahlberg. And that was the one thing this dude, I mean, he just teed me up with like, man, you look like Mark Wahlberg. And I just had that in my back pocket. And then to the credit of that, Mark actually saw that. And it was his idea to cast me as the rival to him in Daddy's Home, which eventually I came back to do Daddy's Home too. So, I mean, you never know. Like, you never know who's going to see what you're going to do and how it's going to resonate. And what a good sport for, you know, taking that joke and running with it. And, you know, I got to be around Mark and Will Ferrell and, you know, so many other gifted performers in Daddy's Home and Daddy's Home 2 as well. So
1: thank you so much, John Cena. You're the man. Let's do this.
0: Thank you, Rich. Appreciate
1: your question. Thank you.
2: Appreciate you, brother.
1: The great John Cena right here on the Rich Eisen Show. There he goes. That's all.
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1: I have Kenny Chesney here on the Rich Eisen Show. Our radio audience has just returned. We're just chopping it up. Heart Life Music is Kenny Chesney's new book. Go get it where all books are sold. It debuted at number one on the New York Times bestseller list. Kenny is here in person on the show here in studio. What's the one story you're telling in this book that you kind of forgot and your co-author Holly Gleason pulled it out of you?
2: That I forgot?
1: Yeah, that you're like, I've kind of forgot that story, but I love telling that story.
2: Oh, wow. I don't know.
1: Or you remembered all of them. That's all.
2: Well, no, I think that there was, you know, especially when you're talking about heroes.
1: Yeah.
2: And when you're looking back, there's these moments that happen in your life when you're younger.
1: Yeah.
2: That in the moment that you don't realize, you didn't see them as big deals at all.
1: Okay.
2: But when you get older and yes. you look back and see how it affected your life and
1: Bingo.
2: Maybe set you on a path that you didn't even know you were on at the time. And that was like me as a child going to see concerts and I didn't really realize at the time that there was this thing inside of me that was burning that I didn't know what it was.
1: Mm-hmm.
2: And that was called the dream of it all, you know? And I wanted to play second base for the Boston Red Sox. I wanted to be Dustin Pedroia.
12: Yes.
2: Right? That's what I wanted.
12: We need you now.
2: Yeah, they got rid of everybody.
12: Yeah, I know. We need you.
2: Yeah. So my friend Kevin Millar, I want him to be the next manager of the Boston Red Sox, and I want to be the bench coach. But anyway, what was I talking about?
1: You're talking about a life-changing situation where you felt it in your gut, and then you got on Dustin Pedroia, and here we are.
2: Right, but see, I wanted to play sports.
1: Yes.
2: And I thought when I was a freshman in high school that I was going to do that because I was this size,
1: mm-hmm.
2: and I was 15. and then the next year, my sophomore year, I was still this size.
1: Yeah. Yeah.
2: And then all of a sudden, I knew that whatever you believe in up there had different plans for me.
1: Mm-hmm.
2: But I didn't know at the time. You know, I talk about this in the book about all these different things that happened to us that set us on a path that we don't even know what that, we know it's the dream, but we don't know what the dream is.
1: Yes.
2: And that was me growing up in East Tennessee. And that's what I felt like a lot of Heart Life music was about just the dream of it all.
1: Mm-hmm.
2: And again, not to use a sports analogy again, but
1: please.
2: But to be a part of something bigger than yourself, that is what's happened to me. And that's one of the biggest gifts that's been given to me is the gift of creativity. But to also have people with you and around you and out there on the road with you that truly celebrate what's happened to us. And we're a part of something together. I mean, yes, it's me singing and it's me on the road. It's my name on there. But I have a group of people that celebrate what happened to us, and I love that.
1: I feel the same way about everybody around here, by the way.
2: Yeah, it's not to say
1: I'm the Kenny Chesney of sports, you know, entertainment and all that sort of radio and TV, but what we celebrate what we do here every day. And, you know, this show was almost dead 5 years ago, six years ago, and we all banded together and, you know, here we are together, and I feel the same exact way.
2: Yeah, you're a part of something
1: with them.
2: Yeah.
1: So I totally can relate to what you're saying. Also, with that, when I was, you know, in not high school, but kind of middle school, I realized I couldn't hit the curveball.
2: Yeah.
1: I couldn't make the jump shot.
2: And I couldn't throw one.
1: And I better start talking about it for a living, you know? So I can kind of relate to that sensibility too. So when you're, I kind of feel it's weird. Like you've written have you written a memoir with, you know,
2: no.
1: time left to go here? Is that what this is? Or it's basically a message here.
2: A snapshot.
1: Okay.
2: Of how I did it and where I'm at in my life. It's not a memoir.
1: Okay.
2: It's just postcards from my soul, I like to say. It's my love of music, family, the journey, sports, and just the dream of it all.
1: I love it.
2: Yeah.
1: That's so cool. We were talking, and I've got Kenny Chesney here on the Rich Eisen Show. You'll never guess the name that we were talking about before today's program in the green room about how we have a friend in common. Do you want to drop his name? Go ahead.
2: John C. McGinley.
12: Whoa.
1: Ladies and gentlemen.
2: Johnny C. McGinley was sitting
1: in that chair just 3 weeks ago.
2: Isn't he great?
1: Oh, my God. He's fantastic.
2: And
1: my follow-up question to Kenny, I'll say it here. Have you been in the hothouse in the ice?
2: I've been in the hothouse, and I did a writer's trip in Malibu. I brought some songwriters out, and we do this every now and then.
1: Yes.
2: And it was two of my really good friends and who I write songs with. And at the end of the day, we went over to Johnny's house.
1: Yes.
2: And got in the hothouse to did the heat and ice. Well, when Johnny's show Rooster comes out a couple weeks ago.
1: Yeah.
2: those guys call me and they see the first episode of Johnny and whoever it was in the hot house. Yeah. And they call me and they go, hey, we've been in that hot house. So yeah, Johnny has been a dear friend of mine since I met John McGinley in 2007.
1: Dude, you've come across the world.
2: And he and I have become such great friends since then. You know? And it was one of those friends that, you know, we didn't talk all the time, but when we reconnected, it was like as if no time had passed.
1: Exactly. Those are the best
2: friends. And then since about 2014, he has become a real dear friend.
1: That's pretty cool. Yeah. So you've been in the hot house and the ice.
2: Oh, yes.
1: I can't imagine that.
2: Yeah.
1: I know. That would
2: be. We do it all the time.
1: Oh, my God. Have you ever come up with a song with that idea?
2: I mean,
1: if your next single is "I am so friggin' hot in here," we know where it was.
2: Well, there's been one of those songs. Who had a song called "It's Getting Hot in Here"?
1: Yeah,
12: Nelly.
2: Yeah, yeah, yeah, yeah.
12: Nelly.
1: Was that? Yeah. Is he a friend of John McGinley's?
2: I don't know. Maybe.
1: And you tell some stories in your book. Sean Payton, you've known him for.
2: I've known Sean since Sean Payton was the quarterback's coach under Jim Fossil at the Giants.
1: Yes.
2: When I met him.
1: Uh-huh.
2: I was friends with Kerry Collins. I didn't even know Sean.
1: Okay.
2: And so Kerry invited me. We were playing in Albany, New York,
1: mm-hmm.
2: at the arena downtown, and it was August, and they were in training camp there. The Giants were. So Kerry invited us to come to practice, and then I invited everybody to come to the show.
1: Yeah.
2: And I met Sean, but I don't want to say I dismissed him, but we didn't spend a lot of time together.
1: Sure.
2: And Jason Garrett was on, he was playing at the time.
1: Mm-hmm.
2: And so all those guys came to the show. It was Jeremy Shockey. It was Jason Garrett. It was Kerry. I mean, so many players came. And the next day, Sean calls Jim Fossil and says, he goes, look, we got a problem. He goes, we had 16 guys miss curfew last night. And they're not just, you know, these aren't rookies. These are real guys, you know, that we depend on. And so all of them came to the show and decided they would pay the fine. So I've that's how I met Sean Payton.
1: You met Sean Payton because your concert caused about a full exactly dozen right. plus Giants to and miss
2: then,
1: curfew.
2: Then Sean went to work for Parcells in Dallas, and that's where we became friends.
1: Right.
2: And then Sean was at my show in Lafayette, Louisiana at the Cajun Dome the day he signed to be the New Orleans Saints head coach. And I bought a suite in the Superdome as an attempt for me and my father to have something to do together and get closer. So, and that wore us out. I would take all my friends, all dad's friends, and especially a night game in New Orleans. So we would go to New Orleans during the day, have fun.
1: Oh yeah.
2: Have fun at the game.
1: Oh yeah.
2: And then, yeah. So when I'm not going to say when Sean left New Orleans to go to Denver, I was happy,
1: mm-hmm.
2: but it was a sigh of relief.
1: Let me tell you something. I know for a fact the loudest I've ever heard an indoor stadium in the NFL is a night game in New Orleans during the Sean Payton, Drew Brees era.
2: The loudest I ever heard it during that era was when they beat the Vikings to go to the Super Bowl.
1: Mm-hmm.
2: And that was the loudest I've heard almost anything.
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25: I'm Nick DeLuca. The Home Run Derby continues in Philadelphia at Citizens Bank Park with a brand new format. 20 swings in round one, 15 in round two, and the final round. Homer on the final swing, allowing hitters to keep swinging. Eight participants headlined by Philly star Kyle Schwarber and Bryce Harper after the opening round. Advancing to round two, Wilson Contreras, Jordan Walker with 13 home runs, Junior Caminero with a dozen, Kyle Schwarber posting 10, Munetaka Murakami with 9, Jack Caglione 8, Ben Rice 7, all eliminated. Elsewhere, LeBron James's free agency continues as we await a decision from the King. ESPN's Harry Douglas hoping to see him play in a different spot.
26: We've seen LeBron win a championship in Cleveland. We've seen him win a championship with the Miami Heat. We've seen him win a championship with the Los Angeles Lakers. I'm intrigued because I now want to see LeBron James go somewhere else different. I want to see him go potentially to the Philadelphia 76ers.
25: Douglas on Freddie and Harry. Elsewhere, the NCAA facing another lawsuit challenging its eligibility rules, making a change granting athletes 5 years to compete, but not an additional season for athletes who exhausted their eligibility in 2025-26. 11 Division I athletes filing class action suit, including basketball standouts Cade Tyson and Brock Wisnik.
27: Hey, it's Michelle Smallman, and coming up Tuesday, we'll react to the MLB Home Run Derby, plus get you ready for a huge World Cup semifinal as France gets ready to take on Spain. 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
1: Mother's Milk, the man who plays him, Laz Alonso, is here on the Rich Eisen Show. We just saw a clip to our radio audience that just rejoined us. The series finale is just around the corner, May 20th. The Boys, which has been on for five seasons. You can catch seasons 1 through 4 on Prime Video right here on the Rich Eisen Show. I mean, there's so many different ways to go with you with your character here, since you're the ones that are trying to finally vanquish the Supes, right? Mm-hmm. You're finally trying to rid the Earth of what the rest of Earth looks as
0: Yeah, heroic. You had a soup here last week, by the way. I already know.
1: I know we did.
0: I can still smell them.
1: I should.
0: Smells like fish in here. Well,
1: that we asked Chase, like, how many times did he have to tell his loved ones, don't watch this week? Have you ever had those?
0: You know, I'm going to tell you, Chase has been one of my favorite, his character.
1: Yes,
0: the Deep. Has been one of my favorite to watch, the Deep, mm-hmm. On the show. He's had a lot of scenes by himself.
1: Mm-hmm.
0: And it's just been so fun to see what he's done with them.
1: Right.
0: With me, I've had a lot of scenes with characters that are extremely large in certain parts of their body. my mom has seen those scenes. She was not terribly impressed.
1: Yes.
0: With my work.
1: Mm-hmm.
0: But yeah, man, I mean, it's one of those shows that you never think when you're going after a role or
1: yes.
0: or in this business, hoping to one day get a job, that you're going to be able to do such crazy stuff. And I'm proud to say, you know, it's a check off my list to say I've been able to do that.
1: Yeah, I'm fortunate doing what I do for a living. And you know, my mom being a longtime Jewish mother from Brooklyn, she loves doting on some of the things I do. I've never once had a call her up and say, "Mom, I'm going to battle it out with Love Sausage tonight." So, you know, beware.
0: So my mom's an old Cuban lady, so you can imagine. You know, for her, it's Cuban sausage, salchicha. You know, she calls me mama leche in Spanish. That's mother's milk.
1: Yeah, okay.
0: So, I mean, the jokes are never ending. But yeah, man, I mean, listen, you got to be able to laugh at yourself.
1: Sure.
0: And for us, that's the one part of the storyline
1: mm-hmm.
0: that takes the air out of it.
1: Yeah, yeah.
0: To lighten up the subject matter. Otherwise, this guy would just be tortured 24/7.
1: Now, I hear you on that front, but you've been in Avatar.
0: Yes, okay? For sure.
1: So you're used to performing in a way where you have to imagine what's happening.
0: The OG Avatar.
1: Right.
0: Avatar 1.
1: Avatar 1. Correct. Exactly. So what's more difficult, to perform in Avatar or figure out what it's like to act in a fight scene with an individual nicknamed Love Sausage?
0: Let's see. So I was fighting against the human race in Avatar.
1: Yes, sir.
0: And I have progressed in my career to fight against a large member of the human race mm-hmm. in The Boys.
1: Mm.
0: I'll say they're both equally challenging.
1: Yes, sir.
0: I'm going to hold off on saying how satisfying I was. It was at the end of each fight.
1: I'll bet so.
0: But they were both very memorable, right?
1: Or memorable.
0: Unforgettable.
1: Okay.
4: Memorable.
1: That's what I just said. Did you pick up on that one?
0: I saw that. The quotations, the air quotes.
1: The air quotes right there. But this show is, it really is, as I mentioned, you know, last week, not to repeat it, but again, you're here. That there's no show that makes me laugh out loud and also scream and curse out loud because it's so shocking, gory. It's also funny. It's also scary. It's also frightening. It's also something that speaks of our times. And what can you tell people about how it ends that you're able to sort of drop a breadcrumb at all? Because we just had on our show the lead baseball reporter for ESPN, the insider, Jeff Passan, when he was sitting there for the show open for hour two, and he saw that you're joining, and he's a big fan of yours and a big fan of your, he's basically, before you even talk baseball, he goes, he's afraid that your character is going to eat it.
0: Yeah.
1: And so you must hear that a lot.
0: You know, there's a ton of also fan theories based on the clip that you just showed.
1: Yes.
0: On what I meant by that. At the end of that, at that monologue, when I say what we both know I need to do.
1: Right.
0: It's great to be able to see and hear all these different fan theories of what's happening. But I'd say the one thing that my character, I think, wants to communicate to the audience
1: yes.
0: is that it's a superhero show. But you don't need to have superpowers to be powerful. You can be powerful just by using your voice, just by standing your ground and speaking truth to power. That's where our power lies. And never forget that, and never give that up.
1: Mm.
0: So, whether something happens,
1: mm-hmm.
0: who knows? We'll see. We got three episodes to see what happens to him or with him. But the one thing that he's always going to be is powerful and representing the people who on the surface may appear not to be powerful, but when you're together and when you unite, you're unstoppable.
1: I could see this affects you emotionally, just even talking about it.
0: It does. I mean,
1: you take this allegory very seriously.
0: Listen, I grew up in D.C. in the 80s and 90s. Didn't grow up with any, you know, a lot of money or anything like that.
1: Yes.
0: And for me, this show represents a lot of what I stood for and what I learned growing up. And that's that you can achieve whatever you put your mind to. You just can't give up. You're going to get knocked down.
1: Mm-hmm.
0: But as long as you don't get knocked out, get up. Keep fighting.
1: So who was your superhero as a kid? Doug Williams?
0: Doug Williams was definitely my superhero as a kid.
1: Who else?
0: Commanders fan, John Riggins.
1: Riggins.
0: Number 44, the Diesel.
1: Yeah.
0: Used to run all over Dallas Cowboys.
1: Mm-mm.
0: Into the ground. We would destroy them.
1: Why would you choose that team in particular, lad?
0: You know, I feel a little heat behind me on set. And I just had to cool the situation off a little bit,
1: sure.
0: You know?
1: Understood. Well, it seems like you're actually lighting it.
0: A little bit.
1: Okay.
0: A little bit. But you know what? But it's fun, man. I mean, I still give props to Jerry Jones and that organization, the way they manipulated the draft and moved up and then got picks and let go up. I mean, the guy plays the draft like he's playing John Madden. But I'm happy that we also have some adults in the room now with Adam Peters.
1: Yes.
0: Dan Quinn, who was here recently.
1: Yeah, here.
0: Great interview with you and Dan.
1: Thanks.
0: And I feel like we're in good hands as well as an organization.
1: Well, I mean, Jaden Daniels is, he's got superpowers himself, it seems.
0: He does, and he does.
1: Like if he was a soup, you know, obviously Mother's Milk would want him untouched. But I think his superpower is his even keelness.
0: For sure.
1: That you can't tell whether he's up or he's down. And for somebody at such a young age and at the beginning of his career, it's that is as much of his unicorn status as his physical play.
0: Absolutely. He's always smiling.
1: Right.
0: You know, and that shows a tremendous amount of poise in him, even at this young stage of his game.
1: Right.
0: What I am happy is that I feel like the team is making some very non-splashy but good investments in helping his long-term growth.
1: Mm-hmm.
0: His first season was a Cinderella season.
1: Oh, my God. You had every right to think you were going to the Super Bowl that year.
0: I mean, we almost did.
1: I know you did.
0: You know, but we were the cardiac Commanders for a reason.
1: Oh, that's right.
0: You know, it was like the reason why we got that far were heroics.
1: Mm-hmm.
0: But you can't build a long-term winning strategy off heroics.
1: Right.
0: And I think we're making the right investments in our defense.
1: Yes.
0: And help on the offensive line to protect him.
1: Yep.
0: He's not the biggest guy.
1: Right.
0: And so it's just things that I really feel secure in the hands that we're in with the leadership that we currently have.
1: Well, Sonny Styles being drafted in the first round this year. I'm a Michigan guy, so I'm biased as well. Mike Sanders still in the back end of that defense. He's a champion.
0: Fantastic.
1: He's a leader.
0: Yep.
1: And obviously, you know, they had Bobby Wagner last year, Von Miller as well. That's going to be some leadership if they don't come back. That's going to need to be somehow fulfilled. But I just protect Jaden Daniels at all costs.
0: Absolutely. Protect Jaden Daniels. And listen, what we may lack in experience,
1: yes,
0: will make up for it in athleticism and speed.
1: Right.
0: And I think with Dan Quinn, who we know is going to be a lot more involved this season.
1: Right.
0: With two new coordinators, he's going to have to be more involved. You know, I love the way Andy Reid coaches because he's always, he never lets his hand completely off the wheel.
1: Right.
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0: Radio audience has just returned. Corey B is sitting here in our studio right now. Over 23 million cross-platform followers at I Am Corey B on Instagram, The Corey B on TikTok and Facebook as well here on the program. You said your son, how old is your son?
1: My son's nine.
0: Nine?
1: Yeah.
0: And he is growing up in New York City?
1: Grew up in New York City, correct.
0: Oh, okay. And he has willingly, of free will.
1: Yeah. Yeah.
0: Chosen to follow the New York Mets.
1: Yeah.
0: Over your Yankees.
1: Smart over the kid. Yankees. Over the household Yankees. We are a Yankees house.
0: Okay.
1: And this man wants me to travel to Queens.
0: Yes.
1: To go see Mets games at Citi Field. Nice field.
0: Okay. Why is he like the Mets?
1: Because he's just Met. My fiance drank some water when she was pregnant. And I think there was amoeba.
0: Something was in there?
1: Yeah, like the brain eat amoeba, but like only half of one.
0: Yeah.
1: And it kind of got in there. And
0: yeah.
1: Sort
0: of like a Bartolo Colon chromosome.
1: Correct. Bartolo Colon. Yes.
0: A Bartolo chromosome.
1: Bartolo Colon.
0: And so, okay.
1: Yeah, but now see.
0: My only question for you is a follow up. We've just met.
1: Yeah.
0: Can I help?
1: Yeah, I would love for you to help.
2: He's
1: got like some sort of like Soto disease where he just loves Juan Soto.
3: Yeah, I get that.
1: Yeah, I wish he's just like, he doesn't even like Soto pop. You know what I mean?
0: Nice. He was a Yankee before a Met.
1: Yeah, that's what I don't understand. The whole trade. He didn't like him when he played for the Yankees.
0: Right.
1: So why like him now?
0: I feel like, is he in school right now?
1: Yeah. He's not learning much, apparently.
0: Because I feel like we should call him. You know,
1: we should call my son.
0: Yeah.
1: What's wrong with you?
0: No, I wouldn't. I'd be more gentle.
1: Yeah. What's wrong with you?
0: But that would be the underlying question.
1: Yeah.
0: Would be what is wrong.
1: But I think it's just because dad likes it. He doesn't want to like it. We went to a Knicks game one time. They were playing the Raptors and he's like, I want the dinosaur team to win.
2: Well,
1: I was like, that's Toronto. He goes, yeah, I know.
3: I like your son.
0: Okay. What do you mean?
1: What is wrong with you?
2: Mets fan.
0: He's a Mets fan.
1: Oh, okay. Yeah, broken. We get it. All right.
3: Your son gets it.
1: Yeah, how's that record going for you right now?
3: Hey, listen, there's 127 games.
1: Yeah,
3: you got a lot of time to turn the ship around.
1: They really like to wait a long time to turn the ship around, don't they?
3: Yeah. Hey, listen, don't you worry about us.
0: Yeah.
3: We'll be fine.
0: Yeah. 1986 to now. There's a ship that's been.
3: Give everyone else a chance.
1: That ship, like Tom Hanks, needs a new captain, okay?
0: Yeah. Ladies and gentlemen, Corey B.
1: Thank you.
0: Here on the show. All right, so we're here. We have something we like to call RES, Rich Eisen Show Consulting.
1: Okay, yeah.
0: So we can add this to our list of to-do items.
1: Please.
0: What's your son's name?
1: His name is Lexington.
0: Lexington.
3: What up, Lex?
0: Is that named after the avenue?
1: It's named after nothing but the fact that if you got a job application in your hand and you got Frank and you got Lexington, you're going to say Lexington is probably the guy. That's the only, I've never met unhomed Lexington.
0: We must hire this Lexington.
1: Yes.
0: Who the hell is Frank?
1: Yeah.
0: Frank's got no shot around here.
1: Frank's got qualifications, yeah, but Lexington's got the name.
0: Damn straight. He's got syllables.
1: Yeah.
0: Okay, so Lexington, we're here for you.
1: Yeah.
0: To service, to call him up and basically say, I can attest to this. There are more championship possibilities. There are more World Series appearances. There are more. There's more happiness.
1: Yeah.
0: There's more happiness. One is a path of disappointment and self-loathing.
1: Yeah.
0: And another is a much happier life.
1: I will say this, though. My son is convinced that he will one day play for the Dodgers. And he has told everyone this.
0: Okay.
1: And he thinks he is the second coming of Shohei Ohtani. And I have to keep reminding him, you're not even Asian.
0: As if that's the first requirement.
1: Yeah, that's the first requirement to be Shohei Ohtani. Sure. You're never going to be 6'4", and you won't be Asian. It's not going to be. We can go to Japan as many times as you want. It's not going to be.
0: It's not going to hurt. It's not going to help. Does he know about deferring salaries? That's the only way you can be a Dodger.
1: He has no idea. I don't even know about that. And so,
0: okay.
1: Sorry.
3: Did you ask him to defer his allowance?
0: Many of their star players are currently deferring much of their salary so they don't get paid so much that there's a luxury tax that hits the Dodgers.
1: So then they get paid down the road.
0: As if they don't have the money for it.
1: Gotcha.
0: Did you play baseball?
1: I played baseball growing up. I was somewhat of an all-star.
0: Was there a somewhat of an all-star team?
1: Yeah, I
0: didn't know that there was such a thing.
1: In high school, they had all county, and I was somewhat of all county, and it was it was great. But I did play baseball. Yeah. It was like that was like my childhood up until I was 18.
0: Right,
1: I played ball, and I played in Japan. I played on a travel ball team who was number one in the nation every year.
0: So yeah, you were really locked in.
1: Yeah, I was locked in.
0: So your parents were driving you all over the state?
1: Every weekend was somewhere new. Every weekend was a different state or a different city in Florida.
0: Serious business.
1: Yeah.
0: So who did you want to be? Who did you think you were going
1: to
0: be?
1: I wanted to be Derek Jeter. That's where I went. I wore Nomar Garciaparra, and I know that was conflicting interest, but I wanted to be a great shortstop.
0: Yeah. I mean, it was Nomar, A-Rod, and Jeter were your choices for somebody, I'm sure, in your generation.
1: I didn't hit puberty, though, until I was 26. So every coach looked at me, and they're like, nah, not even 120 pounds soaking wet. Are you going to make this college baseball?
0: Yeah. That's a problem, biologically.
1: But I had heart, but my heart wasn't big enough. It was just a small heart.
0: So you tapped out of baseball.
1: I tapped out once I got kicked off I wasn't able to make my college baseball team because it was a Christian school and I got caught at a party that had, I wasn't even drinking alcohol. I was too small. It would have killed me. I was at a party that had alcohol and they found out and they didn't even let me. The coach was like, this guy's a bad influence.
0: Yeah.
1: And I was like, yeah, but I'm a great right fielder. Like I can catch the ball real well.
0: There you go.
1: And didn't care.
0: Didn't work.
1: No, Jesus took the wheel. He just went like this. Different direction. So then I was like, you know what? I'm just going to do comedy and radio.
0: Well, and how do you find the interests that we see, you know, all over your feeds? Like where you got comedy skits, you got your food hacks, you got all, like, where do you?
1: I was just doing at one point anything to make it work. I had a third grade teacher tell me, school's not for you and you better find a job in entertainment. Or else. And I was like, I'm 9. You should not tell me. Like, that's the best. Like, that's, you can't tell that to a 9-year-old. And, I just kind of like went that route. And I was good. I was determined to make it whether or not someone was going to help me, whether or not I could get acting roles or auditions. So social media kind of gave me a platform to do it myself. And, I was making skits and all these things and going viral. And during the pandemic, everyone was inside making banana bread and just ridiculous recipes.
0: Sure.
1: And sometimes I would see a recipe that I was like, there's no way that works or that tastes good. So I would react to it and try it out myself. But the way I would react to it was in a goofy manner and saying these witty, silly, stupid things.
0: Right.
1: And it just went viral. And I've been riding it ever since.
0: What was the first one where you're like, oh my God, this is something I can do here?
1: There was a video where the first one I did that went viral was me. I played a part. I played my fiance and myself in a role where I would go back and forth, kind of like an Eddie Murphy movie.
0: Sure.
1: And it was like driving with your girlfriend be like. And it was just every turn was the wrong turn. And why did you take this way? And there's a pothole there. And I went McDonald's. Never mind. I went burger. Like, it was just a chaotic video that was relatable to everyone that watched it, that was in a relationship. They went viral. So I just kept going from there. But the one that I did that was a reaction video was someone spilled ragu on a rug and cleaned it up with beer. And I was like, there's no way that works. Let me try it. So I spilled ragu on our brand new white rug in hopes that it would work. And it didn't. And my fiance's reaction and just she was like, what are you doing? We're trapped inside. Like, we're going nuts. We're going cuckoo. It's the pandemic in New York City. Everyone's bananas.
0: Yeah.
1: And so, like, it went viral. And I'm like, we got something here. And she's like, well, as long as you can afford a new rug, you know, as long as you can buy a new rug, then I'm fine with
0: it. That's right.
1: And I bought all the rugs after that. It was straight rug city. Yeah.
0: Okay, man.
1: Yeah, I was Aladdin. I had all the rugs. Cool. Yeah.
0: And then just the baking, the cooking, just
1: cooking was just another thing. Like, I've always been into cooking. My mom always had like Amaral on, like the Bam guy.
0: Yeah.
1: As a kid, the Food Network.
0: New Orleans.
1: Yeah. Well, I'm not from there.
0: I know that, but that's
1: yeah, he's from. Yeah, yeah. He's from.
0: I'm sorry. That's just every time
1: I don't Amaral,
0: that was a knee
1: jerk
0: reaction where I just said New. I just said New Orleans.
1: New Orleans.
0: Yeah. Bam, kick it up a notch.
1: Yeah. But yeah, I remember that always being on TV, and I was always, you know, I would cook things up in my little George Foreman grill. Bland chicken that usually, you know, white household chicken.
0: Nice.
1: It just became a thing. I love food and I love being goofy, and it really worked for me. And I was able to put my comedic tone into food videos. And so I just have been riding with that ever since.
0: And Lexington's in a lot of your videos.
1: So he's in some of them. Yeah. When he's not being a jerk, he doesn't watch this show.
0: Yeah.
1: No, I love my son.
0: He will now when we turn him into a Yankee.
1: He's taxing. You know, kids can be. I love my son more than anything, but sometimes he's like, he's been watching some things that he hasn't been supposed to watch, and
0: like
1: he'll
0: what?
1: Go to. Man, he was at
0: Euphoria?
1: No.
0: Man, now that would be an issue for a 9-year-old.
1: Although, okay, yeah. I heard that's good for, you know, helping kids out. Never mind.
0: That's right.
1: We'll go.
0: Scare them straight.
1: Exactly.
0: That works.
1: That's the new, that's 2026 conversion therapy is watching. Here, don't son, watch this.
0: Don't be that.
1: Her name's Cindy Sweeney. But he was at an after school program one day where like they all play video games. Some kid was showing him Saw videos. Okay. And he comes home and he's like, I saw something I should have never seen. And he told me, I'm like, I'm so sorry. But then he went to school and started repeating it.
0: Uh-oh.
1: And now his teachers are calling me. They're like, we have a problem here. And I was like, you guys started the problem.
0: That's right.
1: And I wasn't even going to be the one to say it. I wasn't even going to tattletale because that's not my type.
0: Yes.
1: But you guys started it.
0: Now he's homeschooled.
1: Now we have a meeting on Tuesday.
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11: from Bryant Denny to Jordan Hare, from between the hedges to Rocky Top, the swamp to Death Valley. 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
16: Strap in, and let's see if we can remember how to do this, shall we? 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Mike Grace, your host, hanging out in the MGL production studios. I'm just outside of Atlanta, Georgia, and as I mentioned, we've been away for a week, man. We missed you, and we may have missed a few sports stories along the way as well. World Cup, Wimbledon, Major League Baseball All-Star break. My NASCAR boys were here in nearby Atlanta last night, and college football's talking season officially underway. We'll try to get to that and more over the next couple of hours. A lot of catching up to do, and let's start with guy number one, our multi-talented broadcast pro. 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He stays busy year-round, but he's in the midst of that teeny tiny window before football. You got all kind of honey-dos and daddy-dos, I'm guessing, this time of year, huh?
14: Yeah, it's amazing how much Rachel can come up with in the span of 8 months when I'm... 10 months.
16: Yeah,
14: whenever
16: yeah.
14: I'm doing football into baseball, it's amazing how much stuff gets added to that list.
16: Yeah.
14: And knocked out in 2 months, but rocking and rolling. We've got Nathan's birthday party coming up this weekend.
16: Yes!
14: And rocking and rolling, we'll have the whole family in town.
16: Outstanding. That should be fun. And just in case you're wondering, 47 days until college football, boys and girls. So great to have Colin Lacey with us. Our guy number two is the Mississippi State basketballer. Yeah, he played in that 1996 Final Four with the Dogs. Turned coach, turned broadcaster, turned all-around good guy. Bart Hytch, how are you, man? Did you have an adventurous week away from the press box, man?
17: No more than usual, but yeah. I would say adventurous is a fair word for it. Sorry, man. I didn't miss Nate Dogg, did I?
16: Yeah, you missed Nate Dogg. Yeah, you did.
17: Man, I was ready. I was getting there. And then I turned my computer on about 3 minutes early, and it
16: needed an update. Yeah, it happens, man.
17: Telling my bad. That was the one thing I was looking forward to today.
16: We'll try to catch Nate later.
17: Other than seeing y'all.
14: Yeah. I was about to say, well, sorry to disappoint.
17: Seeing y'all. Well, I mean, dude, Nate Dogg's a big deal. You know, and little I mean, yeah. I like her, too.
16: Yeah.
17: It was just a good post-holiday week. Got a lot of stuff done.
16: Yeah.
17: Got to support one of my good friends Saturday night. Taylor Hicks played for Bama, so that was just a – it's always a cool experience when he plays there. So a bunch of our friends met, and that was cool to see them. And then yesterday just kind of read a book that I've been wanting to read, about half of that, and just it was the 10th year of my dad dying yesterday.
16: Wow.
17: So I had, but I'll be very honest with you. It wasn't easier maybe, but it just seemed like the book I was reading was about peace.
16: So that
17: probably kind of helped a lot. But shout out to Big Joe Hytch, man. He lived a great 74 years. Wish he was still here.
16: It's funny. My missus and her sister talk all the time about how dreaming about their dad and a recent

0: stream where he told them both, I'm fine. It's all good. Everything's okay, you know? Yeah. and it was something like, I wish you could see the grandkids. And his answer was, I haven't missed a thing, you know? So
1: I had a, and it was kind of weird because he kind of reminded me of something in a weird way that was just a way he would have done it that I can keep between he and him. This is probably about, this was Father's Day weekend. On that Sunday night, I didn't make a post.
0: Yeah.
1: Or anything.
0: Yeah.
1: You know, and I've always really posted and felt like I posted something I'd be 10 years early for the weekend. But I didn't really get caught up in that. I didn't really get caught up in posting all the pictures. I didn't really get caught up in all the... I think it's because the picture I have of him now in heaven is him in that leisure suit from the 70s.
0: Yeah, yeah.
1: I really think that's how that cat's walking around up there. And so, but it was like, I had a dream, and I don't dream a lot anymore. I could go into that.
0: Yeah, I am with you. Yeah.
1: Probably not. But I don't think that my dad... Like, he communicates with me usually like in things I see in rainbows, mm-hmm. in somebody not having Miller Lite and I got to get a Coors Light, you know, stuff like that. And I look for those things. But this was in a dream, and it was just like, well, I guess you don't care no more. You didn't post nothing about it.
0: Oh, no.
1: Mm-mm-mm. But it was just kind of a...
0: It's all good.
1: The advice I would have for people... No. It revealed something to me, and we had a great talk. I mean, this was 3 weeks ago, and so it was like, oh, I see what you did there.
0: That's cool.
1: But the long-winded point of this is it doesn't matter how, when they're gone, you communicate with them. It's just the fact that you can get to communicate with them. And for me, that's through Jesus. Now, and to me, it does matter that it's through Jesus, because I don't think I could communicate with him if it wasn't my relationship with Jesus that got me there, because I can't get to him and get to heaven and get to God if it ain't... through that way.
0: Preach, brother.
1: But I love Pops, man.
0: Here you go.
1: I love Pops. Yeah. And it's just anybody who out there who's lost one, both. But if you have both your parents alive, man, hug them, tell them you love them. I love you, Mom. And really enjoy those days and the time you get to spend with them.
0: Amen. We mentioned again 47 days to college football. So Colin's summertime is winding down. I can't exactly call it a vacation for myself. I wanted my manufacturer's warranty was coming up for renewal. So I went in for my 65,000 mile checkup.
1: Is that what they call you about?
0: That's what it was.
1: All time?
0: Yeah, it was
1: is that what the spam call is now?
0: Yeah, my manufacturer's warranty was coming up there. So I had to go in for my 65,000 mile checkup. That's my story, and I'm sticking to it. So we're glad to be here, and it's always fun when we're with these guys, but it's funner when we have friends, and we've got friends that we met in press boxes and on press rows all across the country, and now they'll meet us here, and we'll chat some with them, taking their place in the Hardy Family Automotive Group driver's seat. 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You know it.
2: We love you, and we need you.
0: Indeed, we do. We need a guy who can help us with all sports. You know, World Cup is winding down. We got college football just around the corner. And a guy who's plugged into all that's happening in Southern sports is Pat Smith, the assistant PD at Birmingham's WJOX Radio, one of the most listened to sports stations in the country, and co-host of Three Man Front. He'll join us here in about 30 minutes and help us get restarted here inside the press box. Countdown to college football at 47 days, and yes, SEC football 47 days away. And it's that time of year where you start getting the lists. Rank your top 16, you know, rank the SEC quarterbacks, rank the SEC coaches, rank the toughest schedules. He's already doing that. Chris Phillips and his gang at SEC Unfiltered are all over it. And so we'll welcome Chris in hour two and talk a little college football and start that. And then Major League Baseball is at the All-Star break. The Atlanta Braves 55-40. They lead the NL East by two games. If I take you back to opening day, Colin Lacey, would you have accepted that as a Braves fan?
3: Yeah. I think there's stuff that have to be done in the next, 15 days for the Braves. Because, I think you have to make additions if you're going to make a push for not just a playoff run, but playoff contention.
0: Yeah.
3: But I think at this point, if you just looked at a record and said, you good with this? I think you probably say yeah whenever you start this thing off and you start reporting camp in February.
0: Well, we'll go to our Braves insider, Bill Shanks, host of the Bill Shanks Show, heard on the Superstations weekday afternoons all over Southeast Georgia, and he will join us in hour two, and we'll talk about not only the Braves, kind of update everything in Major League Baseball here at the All-Star break. Tonight's Home Run Derby. We had the Major League Baseball draft over the weekend, and Georgia taking
1: the
0: Yellow Jacket.
1: It's the All-Star break?
0: It is the All-Star break, yeah. Home Run Derby's tonight, All-Star game tomorrow night, and yes, the top three MLB draft this weekend, and the number three overall pick was a guy that our Colin Lacey knows well.
3: Yeah, super excited for. And Georgia Tech had 8 guys drafted. Another one signed a free agent deal.
1: Oh, the catcher, I'm sure.
3: Yeah, Von Lack.
1: He's really good.
3: 3 overall to the Minnesota Twins. There was talk up until draft day that he may be 1-1. And I think he should have been, but I think it's a better situation for him to go to Minnesota.
0: Yeah.
3: But Vaughn going 3 overall, Drew Burris, the center fielder that has been Mr. Everything. Y'all have heard me say it a bazillion times that I've never been more convinced that somebody's going to play in the major leagues than watching Drew Burris.
0: Yeah.
3: He goes 8 overall to the A's. Just so many guys. Again, 8 drafted from Georgia Tech. You had 4 of them in the top 53. From that Georgia Tech team this year, just super exciting. I think it goes to show the development piece that that James Ramsey has really bought into in that coaching staff.
1: That baseball draft is always a really big deal. I got some Braves questions for Shanks.
0: Yeah. Me too.
1: And for y'all too. Yeah, I was wondering why I couldn't see y'all that good.
0: Mm-hmm. Yeah.
1: I didn't have my glasses on. Well, and they was dirty.
0: And they was dirty. Yeah.
1: How often do you have to clean them?
0: Well,
3: I have to do it every morning.
0: More than I do, because Carolina will tell me all the time, "Hey, clean your glasses." I'm like, "Okay."
1: Right. It's a bad look.
0: I know it is. It is. Yeah, you got thumbprints.
1: If you got
0: all
1: crust on them, I think that
3: are you going crust? You got
1: crud,
3: a little film
1: crud,
3: on.
1: Is that crud? Is crud more the word?
3: Crud. If you got crust on your glasses, you.
1: I tell you something that did
3: minute.
1: Happen this weekend. We were sitting down at this cabana.
0: The Copa
1: at a
0: cabana or just a cabana?
1: Not the Copa. The Caribe.
0: Different
1: the
0: cabana.
1: The Caribe cabana.
0: Oh, okay. Well, there you go.
3: Really
0: yeah,
3: like a cabana guy.
0: Yeah.
1: Caribe's really cool, man. And like we were up at the penthouse, and I went over there. I wasn't staying there. Yeah. But I went over there and hung. I took my people some chicken biscuits. How about that?
0: Well, that's awful sweet of you.
1: That's what sure Daddy used to do. So
0: I'm sure they appreciated it. Who turned down chicken biscuits, man? Come on.
1: And I realize now why he was always so serious about getting the order right when he had 5 or 6 things.
0: Yeah.
1: Because it can really confuse the person that you're ordering with.
0: Oh, yeah. Well,
1: it can, and I think I did that. So shout out to that little girl at the Bird Dog Chicken Company.
0: That was going to actually be a topic that I encountered over the week that we could bring up in Bart's House of Etiquette in hour two today. Is a little drive-through etiquette that the missus and I encountered.
1: There's nothing more than I would love to talk to them about that.
0: So we'll do that coming up in hour two.
1: Because I got something for a place in Starkville that needs to be fixed right now.
0: Oh, boy. That'll be part of Odds and Ends. It will also include Mike's NASCAR Minute. I get 60 whole seconds on Friday to preview the NASCAR weekend, 60 whole seconds on Monday to recap it. And they just stopped racing 2.5 hours ago. Literally, they had a three-hour rain delay last night.
1: I watched about a quarter lap of it.
0: Did you now? Did wow.
3: A quarter lap.
1: I flicked through, and I turned it on, and I was like, I sent a quarter lap of it, and I was like, I think I'm out.
0: I'll say this, and we'll move on, but I'm telling you, the Atlanta race right now is the best race of the season. The combination of car, track, horsepower, tires, it is the best racing among the drivers and cars all season long. It was fantastic. So, yeah.
1: I thought that what I watched was great. That fourth of a lap.
0: Yeah. Yeah.
1: I probably should have watched more of it. The racing was very impressive during that.
0: Doing close to 180
1: seconds.
0: Close to 180.
1: I thought about you. Mm-hmm.
0: Well, that's good. I appreciate that. I do. World Cup at all? You guys still know, even though the red, white, and blue are out, are y'all keeping up with the World Cup?
1: Yeah, dude, that game today or game tomorrow whenever the first game is.
0: France and Spain.
1: You talk about powerhouses of a sport.
0: Mm-hmm.
1: Like, watch Spain pass and dribble.
0: Eh?
1: It ain't like watching the U.S.
0: Yeah, yeah.
1: You can't score on them.
0: We're down to 4 teams. It is France and Spain. They're in the first semifinal tomorrow afternoon, 3 Eastern time in Dallas. And then here in Atlanta on Wednesday, England and Argentina. Yes, it'll be the Three Lions versus Messi. That's a 3 Eastern time start at Atlanta Stadium here in Atlanta. So we look forward to that again. France, Spain, England, Argentina, your final 4 in the World Cup. So,
1: well, yeah. I've got a little action.
0: Do you now? Are you back in? Are you back in the saddle? Are you?
1: Well, I was back. I told y'all I was back in the saddle when I took the U.S.
0: Mm-hmm.
1: and all the futures I did. So I do have a couple of Browns futures. Mm-hmm. I do have a very interesting NFL MVP. Future that we can talk about whenever we have an NFL.
0: Shedeur Sanders involved in this in any shape or form or fan?
1: No, I mean, like, it's serious. Okay, okay. If Shedeur Sanders gets that job,
0: yeah,
1: then absolutely I'll put a little latch because the odds will be great. It's all about odds, guys. Yeah. Well,
3: if you have to preface an MVP bet,
1: not necessarily.
3: If he gets that job,
1: right?
3: I don't think it's a great one.
1: Or if you take him or Watson,
0: yeah,
1: it's a great bet.
0: I've been monitoring
1: the division's not going to be that great.
0: Right, yeah, that's
1: not, and the defense is still going to be really, really good, and want to prove. And either way, we don't need to take up with the Browns. But
0: well, you got Aaron Rodgers back in the division. He's got one more year with the Steelers.
1: That really doesn't scare me.
0: It doesn't scare you?
1: I mean, okay. At this point, yeah. I mean, because the Pittsburgh defense doesn't scare me.
0: Yeah, yeah. Like Ravens aren't. Have they missed the Lamar Jackson window? Yeah,
1: I don't know. I think Cleveland can run the football.
0: Well,
1: and I think they got a serious legit 7-year all-pro tight end in Fannin. I think the Fannin kid is really, really, really good.
0: Yeah.
1: I think so you start, you know, putting some pieces, and they got a good defense. So anyway, that one, and then but I have England to win it.
0: Well, cheerio.
1: And I didn't feel good about it. I think they're going to have to outscore people, but I've got to pull for England because I've got action.
0: Yeah. Okay.
1: So sorry, Messi.
3: I'm kind of on the England train too.
0: Yeah. Why not?
3: Only of the sheer fact that one of Nathan's best friends, Axel, his mom is from England, and so
0: it's all you need.
3: Axel, buddy, is locked in.
0: It's all you need. Axel, great name too. Great name.
1: Axel Foley is
0: great name.
1: Greatest TV character of all time.
0: Caroline's pulling for England because Prince Harry has said if they make the finals, he'll come to the States and watch it in person. And she's kind of a royal nut, so yeah.
3: Well, I thought Prince
1: Harry got to see his family.
0: Yeah.
1: Go ahead, see what?
3: I thought Prince Harry wasn't necessarily a prince anymore.
1: He just went back. Y'all not see all that?
0: Is Harry? No, am I the wrong one? Maybe I'm making. See, I mess it all up.
1: Charles is
0: who's the guy that's Charles is the king. And then the older son is Harry. Is that right? Is that Harry
1: that's
0: oldest one?
1: That's Edward.
0: Oh, Edward.
1: Not Edward. Edward's the uncle. married Kate Middleton. She's more famous than he is.
0: Yeah, she is. Yeah, yeah. Kate Middleton. Yeah.
1: Harry and, come on,
0: it's not
1: guys.
0: Charles.
1: Y'all can't, I mean, I can't know all of them.
2: Who's the Duchess of
0: York? That would be Charles is king.
1: Prince Edward?
3: William.
0: William, thank you.
1: William.
0: Yeah. Yeah. So William's
1: so
0: the
1: Harry,
0: one who said. William's the
1: Harry
0: one who said.
1: Harry is married to Meghan Markle, and they seceded from the family.
0: Yeah, he's being ostracized.
3: That's a great documentary, by the way.
1: Mm. Or whatever. I mean, or they left the family, whatever you call it. And so, actually, like last weekend, Wimbledon, I think.
0: Yeah.
1: They took the grandkids. This is the first time that King Charles has met his grandchildren. Was like this past.
0: Wow.
1: Weekend.
0: So well,
1: there you
0: again,
1: go.
0: William.
1: There you go
0: William,
1: for your royal minute.
0: Miss Carolyn's hoping.
1: If Mike can have an ass call minute, can
0: absolutely.
1: I have a royal
0: you bet
1: minute?
0: You better believe it. UFC, anybody watch the McGregor Holloway fiasco the other night?
3: I didn't know they had one.
1: Yeah. I mean, I seen him try to do something that someone our age that's not in practice. Dude, he was so off balance, like his body on that kick when he tore his ACL. Bro, his angle, or his leg angle, like, and that's a big deal when you give those kicks. You have so they can withstand the power. Yo, it was bad, and it snapped it.
0: All of 69 seconds was the much-anticipated comeback match between Conor McGregor and Max Holloway, and there are rumors... There are rumors that he had the injury before the match, that he went into the ring with a torn ACL, that he knew he couldn't.
1: No man, that,
0: now, that that's the rumor. I'm that. Not. I don't know. I'm just saying that's the rumor.
1: That looked like a legit to me. I could be wrong.
0: Yeah.
1: Anything's possible, but I don't know.
0: Mm. All right. Well, I'm looking at the other thing. Wimbledon crowned their new champion. I'm just totally lost on the tennis world these days. Do you know these names?
1: I watched it.
0: Linda Nisková. Is that right? Czech rising star, Nisková.
1: Yes. And well, it was two Czechs in the final.
0: And is it Jannik Sinner?
1: Yes,
0: Jannik Sinner. He is the defending champion. So we get Wimbledon behind us. That means that this week we get what?
1: But British or the Open.
0: That's right, the Open Championship.
1: So in that, there was a stretch in that girls' final,
0: right?
1: And I'm pretty sure Martina has influence over one or both of these girls, Navratilova.
0: Okay, yeah.
1: Who's dominant back in our day. I believe, if I'm not mistaken, the one that won it was ahead, like in the second set, like 5-2 or 5-3.
0: Okay.
1: And then the other girl came back, put it into a tiebreaker, put it all the way into, and to be honest, I quit watching it. We left, and so I don't know which one won. I can't remember which was which.
0: Okay.
1: One was number 9 seed. One was the number 10 seed. I know that. So I think the 9 seed won. But either way, the tennis, like you were talking about, the NASCAR, how good it was in those.
0: Yeah, yeah.
1: The tennis was phenomenal in that. And do shout out, like them or don't. And I know some people are real torn on Serena. I've always been a fan, but I think you got to commend the sisters for going over and playing, even though it didn't go out well.
0: Back out,
1: you know, man. But that's old folks trying to compete. Got to be appreciative of it.
0: Well, we're back in. That's us, baby. We're back inside the press box, ready for a brand new Monday. Again, later in the show, Pat Smith, Chris Phillips, and Bill Shanks. And when we come back, I've got some audience input in regards to the picture, the AI-generated picture we talked about that's on the website.
1: No.
0: Oh, yeah, we have some audience feedback we'll share with you next inside the press box.
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15: The press box.
3: I will be interested to see who they go with. Wisnowski would be the idea.
1: If he pitches, I'm putting a live one in. I'm putting a live bet in if he comes to the game that Oklahoma's going to win. He's the Wiz, and nobody.
16: He's Bart Hytch.
17: I'm the Wiz. Nobody.
16: And he's here inside The Press Box.
0: I saw the episode this weekend. If the Wiz was on the Seinfeld Marathon, which is like Comedy Central or somebody was doing this weekend.
1: It was.
0: So the Wiz was out there. Yes, it was. He is Bart Heitch. He is Colin Lacey. Yours truly, Mike Grace. Welcome back inside the Press Box. After a week's vacation, we are back and ready to roll. Pat Smith, Assistant Program Director, Birmingham's WJOX Radio, joins us in a bit. And in hour two, Chris Phillips of SEC Unfiltered and Bill Shanks of the Superstations and the Bill Shanks Show. We'll talk some Atlanta Braves, Major League Baseball, and more with us as well. A little audience feedback. We talked last week about the AI-generated photograph that I put together. I took headshots of all the five guys, myself, Bart, Colin, Jason Powers, and Mike Mote, and threw in our Press Box logo and a couple other things. I gave it some instructions to put microphones in front of us and apparently dominoes in front of somebody.
1: Domino.
0: And then it generates the picture. And we were talking last week, Bart, you're not real happy with your rendering. Am I right? You
1: I'm just bald.
0: Well, here's what Peter says. Peter checks in on Facebook, and Peter says, regarding the discussion of the AI-generated picture on the Press Box homepage, my wife thinks Bart looks like Jason Statham.
3: So good.
0: This is what I'm
1: all
0: saying.
1: All right, guys, that's it for me today. Haven't been here in a week and a half, but it's been a great show.
0: Oh, leave on a high note.
1: Peter's wife is my favorite person until the end of the year on this planet.
0: But I can see what she sees. I see that. Yeah, I can see a little Jason Statham in there. Yeah.
1: Well, I'm going to tell you what's happened to it.
0: Okay.
1: I figured this out. And thank y'all. Thank you, Peter's wife.
0: Yeah.
1: It's the glasses.
0: Is that what it is? See, you're not wearing the glasses in the picture that we're talking about. Yeah, it's sans
1: it's
0: glasses.
1: It's the glasses.
0: Yep.
1: The full, the one length. Like, instead of, like, shaving the head completely and having a fuller beard, it's the one length. Doesn't matter what it is, but it's all that it's the same. It's cleaned up around your face, on your head.
0: Yeah.
1: Mm-hmm. I think that's kind of...
0: I think.
1: I guess I've got to love that.
0: I would think so. Yeah. That can't help but be a compliment. So yeah.
1: That's actually way too much.
0: Yeah.
3: Yeah. That's Bart's new profile picture. Whenever we get off the show today.
1: I mean.
0: Jason has
1: the goal has got to be who looks the most like Jason Statham on Google, and then when you pull that up, I wonder if I could pay to have that done.
3: I'm sure you could.
1: Jason Statham lookalikes.
0: Just a little audience feedback for you, courtesy of our friends again at Facebook.
1: Well,
0: and Peter.
1: I like it.
0: Yeah, absolutely.
1: We keep doing it if it's going to be like that.
0: You better believe it. Appreciate it very much. Did y'all hear about the we're going to have a guy in the All-Star game tomorrow night that was once a Savannah banana?
3: Really? I'm out.
0: Yeah.
3: I'm out.
0: Tristan Peters is a young man who first off started with the Chandler Gilbert Community College, a JUCO team. He went on to play at Southern Illinois, was a Saluki, right? Yeah, Saluki. That sounds right. Yeah. Mm-hmm. Then a Savannah banana. Then he was drafted by the Brewers in the 7th round, 207th pick overall. Traded to the Giants for Trevor Rosenthal. Traded to the Rays for Brett Wisely. Made his ML debut with the Rays in 25. Traded to the White Sox for future considerations last year. And this year, named a 2026 Major League Baseball All-Star.
3: Okay, so he was a Savannah banana when they were still playing baseball.
0: Yeah, yeah.
3: Got it.
0: Yeah,
3: okay.
0: Yeah, basically.
1: You need to quit hating on them people for making a good living.
3: Nah, I don't.
1: Why? Mm-hmm. Colin, look. Now this is probably something we've been needing to talk about. I don't necessarily love it either. It's for the kids, man.
0: It's for the kids.
1: It's for the kids.
3: I 100% understand that. And if it would be accepted as, hey, look, we're trying to do something different, I'm all in. It's the mindset and the... I don't know what the word...
1: Is Savannah bananas more like MLB, or do I look more like Jason Statham?
3: You look more like Jason Statham. And
1: dude, just keep rolling in, Mike!
0: That's you, baby.
1: Keep rolling in!
0: You know, here's the thing. You know, as a kid, the Harlem Globetrotters were a huge thing. You know what I'm saying? I mean, I come from the day when the Globetrotters had their own Saturday morning cartoon show, okay? Meadowlark Lemon and Curly Neal. Yeah, absolutely. And so, you know, I never thought they disrespected basketball. They were the clown princes of basketball.
3: Correct.
0: I'm on the borderline with the bananas. I don't know if they respect the game of baseball or not. Is that fair to say?
3: That's my beef.
0: Yeah.
3: Like, if you would come out and say, look, we're trying to be the Harlem Globetrotters of baseball.
0: Right.
3: I'm all in on that.
0: Yeah, yeah,
3: like,
0: yeah.
3: Go for it. You do your thing. I don't have to like it, but you do your thing. The thing I have a problem with is every time they start going through the rules that they made up of nanner ball or whatever they call it, it's, we're trying to make baseball better. No, you're not. You're trying to become a gimmick thing that you can ride out for as long as you can. Like, let's be real with it. Like, don't tell me you're trying to overtake Major League Baseball. Don't tell me you're trying to do all of this stuff to change the sport when, one, nobody asked for it, and, two, that's not what you're trying to do.
0: That being said, the crowds that they have drawn.
3: Oh, they're unbelievable.
0: They filled up every major stadium in the country in the past year, guys. Kyle Field, Texas A&M, 100,000 plus.
1: It's Disneyland baseball.
0: That's good. That's good.
1: Kids.
0: That's good. Yeah.
1: It's baseball with Disneyland. Yeah. You got music, you got dancing, you got people they might know from the team that played for them. I mean, it's all these,
0: man.
1: They're more celebrities than they are, you know, players. But nobody's going to sit here and tell me that Tanner Allen wasn't a good baseball player.
0: Yeah, former Mississippi State Bulldogs, member of the 1990 the national championship.
1: It's not really about.
0: Yeah.
1: There's some guys that are, you know, they do some stuff that's like, wow. You just don't see major league guys trying to or having to do that unless you're in practice messing around with stuff. Like, we used to try to catch the ball in our hat and all that stuff. We get in trouble because coach's always going to get hurt, break a hand or something. You know, like that's kind of frowned upon in practice, right, Colin?
3: Yeah.
1: Level. It's not frowned upon, but like, you know, you can't eat. Baseball's one of the sports where you mess around and get hurt.
0: Yeah.
3: Correct.
0: Yeah. Yeah.
3: Like, 1,000,000%.
1: Just play it. So,
0: well, and
1: I don't have a problem, but I got one quick thing, Mike, like 15 seconds.
0: Yeah.
1: When I went to Auburn basketball camp, Sonny Smith, the first year I went, I was the camper of the week. Came back to Winfield, it was in the paper. And the picture they put in the paper of me was not with Sonny Smith. It was not with any player. It was with the Globetrotter.
0: Really?
1: It was a Globetrotter at the game.
0: Yeah.
1: I mean, at the camp.
0: Yeah.
1: And he was there for one day, you know? But, like, that was the thing. So, I hadn't heard that, and it's not that hard to figure out. I like the Globetrotters thing. I think that's a really good, fair assessment. Yeah. And I don't understand what overtaking baseball means, though. I don't understand.
3: And that's really where my...
1: Who said that? A yellow suit?
3: Yeah.
1: The yellow suit said
3: I mean,
1: that?
3: They've been pretty open about it.
1: He said he's going to get players coming out of college instead of going to the bigs.
3: Well, no, they're just trying to essentially replace Major League Baseball.
0: Word is some of those players are making six figures now as a Savannah.
1: It's going to compete with the minor league is where it's going to compete with. For
0: correct.
1: Money.
0: Yeah, very much
1: that's
0: so.
1: That's what the guy's figured out with
3: that. And look, Jesse Cole, the guy in the yellow suit,
1: he's pretty smart.
3: He is a marketing genius, and they've got a great story. Like, they talk about it all the time, how they went bankrupt trying to get this thing going and really built it up to the monster that it is. I'm just saying, if you had respect for the game like the Globetrotters did for basketball, I'd be way more in on it.
0: I'm with you. Again, baseball at the All-Star Break, Home Run Derby tonight. And they're going back to a more regular format, too. Maybe we can get into later in the show. We'll talk about that. A quick note before we go to break here. Our buddy Kermit Davis, former Ole Miss.
1: Inducted
0: into the Tennessee Sports Hall of Fame this weekend. Again, another buddy, head coach John Brady from down in Baton Rouge, was there for the ceremony along with Tim Floyd.
1: He sure was.
0: Yeah, absolutely. So, again, congrats to Kermit Davis, a new member of the Tennessee Sports Hall of Fame. Will you time out? When we come back, it's more Bart Heights, Colin Lacey, Mike Grace, and Pat Smith. He's a co-host of Three Man Front, heard on Birmingham's WJOX radio, and he's inside the press box next.
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0: He is the director of athletics for the University of Alabama, Greg Byrd.
1: He wants to know when you're getting a live elephant.
0: Great one.
25: That will be never. Okay. Have you ever seen a mess that an elephant leaves behind?
0: Oh, boy, yeah.
25: You want to fertilize your field, but you don't want to fertilize it that much.
0: Hi.
26: This is the Press Box.
0: Yeah, I mean, come on, there's Mike the Tiger. Auburn's got their eagle that flies around.
27: It's a decent ass.
0: Come on. A live elephant on the sideline. I mean, you got Bebo down there. If you could have Bebo, longhorn steer.
3: Look, LSU tried to have the live tiger on the sideline last year, and it did not go so well.
0: Yeah, I do remember that. Bengals. Yeah, it did not. Not at all. That's the voice of Colin Lacey, along with Bart Heitch, and yours truly, Mike Grace. This is the Press Box Radio Program. Great to have you with us. We'll talk some SEC football in hour two. Chris Phillips of SEC Unfiltered will be here. Bill Shanks of the Superstations joins us for Braves baseball, but right now we take you to Birmingham, Alabama, football capital of the South, and connect with the co-host of Three Man Front, heard alongside Landon Roberts, Conrad, Molly, the rest of the crew. It's Pat Smith, Assistant Program Director, Birmingham's WJOX. You've been on the sideline before at a Bama game. You want a live elephant down here, Pat?
28: Mm-hmm. No.
0: Yeah,
28: that is not something I think that it would probably not be able to be contained in that crazy crowd at Bryant Denny. That would be wild.
0: I think not. Yeah, probably.
1: They could put a live wave pool. a little live wet run of crimson.
0: Probably not a good idea.
28: Hey, that's not a bad idea, Bart. Kind of like let's take for what the Arizona Diamondbacks.
1: Yeah, or the old Marlins Stadium if they still got it.
28: Yeah, where was it? Right? The Clevelander that had a little area out there in Miami. Yeah, that would be cool. Have a little wave pool for a lot of the co-eds to be able to kind of hang out and drink Coca-Cola and stuff like that.
1: How much would like a young fraternity guy pay for that place?
28: I think mom and dad's American Express probably would be maxed out. Yeah,
1: unbelievable.
28: That would be a problem for them.
1: Speaking of, we were talking about something earlier, and I was just curious. We don't talk about this a lot. We got into a conversation earlier, and I called the Savannah Bananas the Disneyland of baseball. Is that fair? And what is your thought of them? Like, Colin doesn't like it. He doesn't like any part of it. And, a lot of people are torn on the Bananas. Thoughts? As a baseball enthusiast?
28: You know, I'm going to shock you because I'm the old baseball guy. And on the surface, I agree with Colin. But overall, I view them like the Harlem Globetrotters to basketball.
1: Okay.
28: You know, I mean, they're very talented at what they do. It's a great production. I've seen them a few times here in Birmingham. They've done Rickwood Field. They've done the Hoover Mat. I mean, you know, they've played at different venues. And it is what it is. You know, anything that you can try to excite a younger fan base to get more people involved in baseball, I'm for. Because as Mike and I can attest to, as you get older, those demos for baseball seem to be going higher and higher. But with the Savannah Bananas, I think you're introducing the game to a younger audience. I think that's good.
1: Dude, here was the second question. And it was an overwhelming win. I guess you'd call it a win. Disneyland, is the Bananas more like Major League Baseball, or do I look more like Jason Statham?
0: Yeah, that's a whole nother story that came up this morning.
28: I would probably go the latter than the former.
1: Exactly.
0: Yeah. I'm down.
1: Colin, they just keep rolling in.
3: I'm the one that said you looked like Jason Statham.
1: I know. So I just Pat, you can spread that narrative on to whoever you need to.
28: Absolutely, and that'll be one of the major topics on the show today. Absolutely, me and Lance will debate it for 4 hours.
0: I'm just asking the Bananas, don't respect the game, disrespect the game I love. You do your thing, have Savannah ball, that's great, but just don't dog the game that I love, otherwise. So that's fine. We got to talk some college football, dude. 47 days away.
1: 47 days.
0: And, you know, we got 47 days to ask this question, and then who knows how many after that. What does Kalen DeBoer have to do to make Bama fans happy this season?
28: I don't know if they'll ever be happy after you obviously follow the greatest of all time and Nick Saban. You know, I asked a Pat Ponder's question the other day, and it kind of surprised me, the group overwhelmingly. I'll ask you guys. You know, I asked the question, if Kalen DeBoer goes to the college football playoff for the next 3 years, okay, but he does not play for a national championship, does he get a year 4? Everybody on the show, for the exception of me, says that he would get a year 4. I'm in the other camp. I think even though you get to the college football playoff 3 years in a row, the fourth year, they're probably looking for another coach because the whole premise is for you to play for a national championship. This is not, let's check the box like back in the old days when Bart played college basketball. Let's get 20 wins and let's just get in the dance. Now, you got to make some noise. And I think Alabama, the amount of money that they're paying him, the amount of money that they're paying for the athletic program and the football program, I think in year 4, that's problematic. I think that Alabama by that year would be looking for someone else. But my three co-hosts on Three Man Front, they all disagreed with me. They believe that Kalen DeBoer is there for the long run. So a long answer to your short question, Mike, but I think for Alabama fans, they got to see a deep playoff run over the next couple of years. I firmly believe that. Maybe not getting to the national championship game, but you got to get back there, and you can't get embarrassed like you did at the Rose Bowl. That cannot happen. That gets a lot of people fired when stuff like that happens.
3: Yeah, I can get on board with your mindset, especially if they go one and done in the CFP. I'm with you, Pat. A big part of that is going to be who's that quarterback and what that quarterback position looks like this year for Alabama. You guys had a really good conversation with somebody, I think it was this past week, about going into camp, who is the leader in the clubhouse. Mm-hmm. A lot of people would tell you it's the young gun that is kind of his job to lose. But you guys were talking about that Austin Mack is probably the guy that, if you had to put a title on it right now, he's probably the guy going into camp, right?
28: Well, it vacillates, Colin. It honestly does. Depends on who you talk to down there. You know, most people, you know, it's like they told me going into spring camp that it was Keelan's job and that Austin Mack is probably going to be in the transfer portal the moment spring practice ends. That's what I was told. And then all of a sudden, Austin Mack has a really good spring. He does not go in the transfer portal. Of course, Bama probably paid both of those guys pretty handsomely to make sure that they still had a quarterback competition come the fall camp. I firmly believe that it's going to be Keelan Russell when it's all said and done. I think he gives you more options, but Austin Mack knows the offense better than Keelan Russell because Austin Mack came with Kalen DeBoer and Ryan Grubb from Seattle. He's been in the program. He's gone through all of this. He's got another year or two of maturity under Kalen DeBoer's offense. So that's why a lot of people are very hesitant to go ahead and say that Keelan Russell is the guy. Russell gives you more options in regards to what he can do on broken plays. Now, Austin Mack, it was a very short sample size, which you saw in the Rose Bowl. The game was already victorious for Indiana. So Indiana was probably, you know, playing a lot of, you know, prevent type of defensive schemes. They weren't going after him. But Austin Mack did get Alabama down the field to kick a field goal before they were going to get shut out in the Rose Bowl. So I think they've got two really good options. Austin Mack got banged up towards the end of spring camp. That's why Keelan Russell got more reps. That's why more people thought that, okay, Keelan is the guy. But, man, every time you think you're ready to say one guy is ahead of the other, someone tells you to hit pause. Bama wants to have that quarterback name by the second scrimmage of the fall camp. So if both guys come in healthy, I think by that second scrimmage, you're going to be able to say finally who the quarterback is going to be. And like you said, Colin, that is going to be obviously for all teams in the Southeastern Conference, that's going to be a big day in regards to what the potential could be for this team.
1: Pat Smith joining us, WJOX, three-man front host, co-host. I want to know about, you know, you got to have like a collective group of skilled players to really compete as well. Quarterback obviously being the huge position. Yes, Alabama's got to run the football, but and be able to convert on third down, and they need to have one of those separatory wide receivers that can, you know, go get one-on-ones, you know, and then you have a quarterback who throws it to him. All the ingredients that make you a good third down team. But my question, give me the running back name and the receiver name / tight end name that I'm going to know real quick come this season for Alabama, because I don't think you have the star power that you've maybe had in past years. I know that's kind of like, thanks, Captain Obvious, because Saban's gone, but give me those two names that you feel like will be household for Alabama on the skill position.
28: Well, I mean, you've got to get Ryan Coleman-Williams on the outside. Like, he's got to catch passes. He's got to get separation. Every time you hear Kalen DeBoer speak in the offseason, it's about Ryan Coleman-Williams staying on campus, working out, working hard, being a leader, all the right things that a head coach would like to say about one of his star players. Now he has to go out and he has to prove it on the field. He's got to make catches. So from the wideouts, that's a no-brainer. Now the running back situation, you know, you had Crowell, five-star running back, your old pal, Landrum Roberts. He called multiple games for him in high school. He claims that this kid is just beyond electric, and he was banged up during spring. So a lot of people didn't get an opportunity to see Crowell, but he is the guy in the backfield that if he's healthy, that's the name that I think most Alabama fans, they want and they need to know on a daily basis. But it all centers around that offensive line, guys. And I know you could say that about every team in college football, but that is the problematic area. They missed on some guys out of the transfer portal. You know, they don't have a lot of leadership there yet. It's going to be a developing type of group. But most people say, look, it can't even be worse than what it was last year. Bama was 15th out of 16 teams in the conference when it comes to running the football. That's a problem. They're going to have to fix that. So it doesn't matter if it's Daniel Hill or it's Crowell. Doesn't matter. If you don't have an offensive line that can open up those holes and get the push, it's going to be another frustrating year for Alabama offensively.
1: Pat, real quick on Williams. I mean, if you're having to say those things, if you're having to do those things at this point, to it's like reconfirming. Like you had to what? I mean, like is that worrisome?
28: Yeah.
1: I mean, yeah. Am I the only one as a receiver that like relating? But I was getting my stuff done, and like you go make plays, like you go make big kid. Like everybody's shaky on me, man.
28: Yeah, no, I mean, I mean, if they can put their finger on it and figure out what the problem has been, I think they've already fixed it. But yeah, but the good news is for Alabama fans is that Lotsier Brooks took a huge step forward last year. So even when Ryan Coleman Williams was dropping the ball, Isaiah Horton went off to Texas A&M. They got Sidarian Morgan coming on campus, a 6'4". Big frame wide receiver.
1: Yeah, heard about him.
28: You know, he's going to be special for Alabama. The one that they're really bummed about, guys, is Noah Rogers, the NC State transfer wide receiver. He had a really good spring, and he got in the spring game, and he had a devastating knee injury in the game. And so most people think that he's not going to be back at Alabama until maybe late October, which that hurts big time in their depth at the wide receiver. Rico Scott is back. So, you know, that group is going to be okay, but I go back to what I said in the previous question. If you don't have an offensive line that can support a running game, then all of a sudden, whether it's Austin Mack or Keelan Russell, it's very difficult to throw when you're on your back.
3: Pat, one of the things, whenever you start looking at the Alabama schedule, and I can't believe we're already diving into schedules at this point, but part of it's the nine-game season and the nine-game schedule in SEC play. Part of it is just how things shook out. This is not an easy start for Alabama. You get East Carolina to start it off, but then you go to Kentucky. You host Florida State and South Carolina. That's not an easy September for this Crimson Tide team that's still trying to figure out who that quarterback's going to be.
28: No, you're absolutely right, Colin. And there have been some national pundits, they point to that game on September 12th as a trap game. Because Will Stein, early in the season, a lot of excitement. Because that's when you don't want to play the likes of a Kentucky, especially the fact that those guys are going to be hungry and those guys are going to be ready for Alabama when they come in there. So if Alabama can traverse their first five games, you got to throw in also a trip to Starkville, which they should be able to take care of. And then, man, you've got a five-game SEC stretch that is as bad as you're going to see across the league. You got Georgia at home, then you got to go to Rocky Top, then you come home for A&M, you're off, then you go to Baton Rouge, and then you wrap up that five-game SEC swing by a trip to Nashville against Vanderbilt. I know Diego Pavia is no longer there, but Vanderbilt's become problematic for the Tide the last 2 years under Kalen DeBoer. So that's a five-game stretch that's really rough. It's going to be very important, Colin, for this Alabama team, just like it is for Auburn and everybody else. You got to get those wins in September, because when you get into the teeth of that new SEC schedule, there's going to be a lot of teams sweating it out. That 9-3 record is going to be something that's probably going to be predominant, in my opinion, across the SEC this season.
0: Our final few minutes with Pat Smith, again, Assistant Program Director, Birmingham's WJOX and co-host of Three Man Front, heard again 10-2 Central Time on jocks.com. Check him out there. I've heard a word associated with this Alabama program over the last year, more than we heard it in the entire Nick Saban tenure in Tuscaloosa, and that word is soft.
1: My!
0: Alabama looked soft last year. Am I wrong?
28: Well, certain aspects. I mean, listen, I think Kane Womack, what he did with the Alabama defense, I mean, Alabama's defense, if it had not been for them, especially with no running game, Alabama would not have made it to Atlanta, and they wouldn't have made it to the college football playoff. I think defensively, they're going to be very salty. You know, I just mentioned the hits and misses that Alabama had on the offensive line. They were able to get those on the defensive line. The secondary is going to be one of the best, if not the best secondary in the country. So Kane Womack's really got that defensive unit. You know, they're salivating. They're ready to go. So you can't say soft about the defense. Now, I think you want to say soft because the offensive line play, hence the reason why they fired their offensive line coach, because you're not used to Alabama not playing bully ball up front in the trenches, because Alabama used to give the ball to Derrick Henry and Najee Harris and all these guys, And it was just like, hey, man, just eat. Just give me the ball. Those big guys that cleared out for you. But, of course, last year didn't happen. So all of a sudden you start looking at the Alabama front and you're like going, you know what? This team is soft. I think that's where it's coming from, Mike. I do agree that that is one of the criticisms that I heard all throughout the year for Alabama. So that's why they have made it a priority during the offseason, you know, with the strength and conditioning. And I think having a new offensive line coach to bring a little bit of different philosophy, hopefully, are going to correct those. And you're not going to hear that a lot more. Because if you do this year, that means that Alabama's in trouble.
0: And help me out, Pat, again, I'm an old guy, so I lose some, you know, I get lost sometimes. Did I hear you use three names for Ryan Williams now? Is he now a three-name guy? Did something change?
1: RC-Dub. It's RC-Dub.
0: RC-Dub, yep. Is that what it is?
28: Yep. Okay. All right. Yep. Yeah. That is correct. He is now hyphenated.
0: Okay.
28: Ryan Coleman Williams.
0: Okay.
28: That is correct. He is honoring, yes, he's honoring his mother.
0: Okay.
28: So,
0: well,
28: Ryan Coleman.
0: That's fantastic. Yep. Good. There's a good boy. Again, 10 to 2 yep. Central Time is where you'll hear Pat Smith, Conrad, Molly, and, of course, Landon Roberts, our buddy as well. Follow Pat Smith on social at Pat Smith Radio and at Three Man Front. Always a pleasure, friend. Enjoy the 47 days left between now and football, buddy.
28: Sounds good, guys. Y'all have a great Monday.
0: We'll do it. Again, he is our buddy Pat Smith, who joins us from Birmingham, talking a little college football. I know it sounds bad, but soft. That's the word I heard associated with Alabama football last year.
1: I think Mike's using reverse psychology there to try to fire up his Tide.
3: I think he's just trying to make it
1: Roll
3: sound
1: Tide
3: like
1: Willie ain't drinking until the season starts and said he might not drink then.
0: A Bama team.
3: I'll believe that when I say
1: I'm
3: it.
1: I'm just telling you that's what he said.
3: I'll believe that. I believe that less than I believe that you were going to go through a whole football season without betting.
1: I think
0: this is a couple of seasons ago, but I still have, you know, memories of the Florida State game where Bama defenders just looked like they gave up.
1: I don't think this dude is the is. I gotta see. I didn't see physicality when he was up in Seattle.
0: And that's not something they play up at the University of Dub. Yeah, I don't know.
1: Well, it is about RC Dub though, and that's definitely what I'm gonna start calling him.
0: RC Dub.
3: Does Coleman catch better?
1: RC Dub too.
0: Yeah.
1: Does he what?
0: Catch better.
3: Yeah.
0: Yeah, does Coleman Williams
3: make him
0: catch better?
1: Look, y'all, I mean, you got to realize down here in South Alabama, or Lower Alabama, sorry.
0: Oh, yeah.
1: He was crowned at 13.
0: Yeah, that's a tough thing.
3: Well, heck, if you ask ESPN, he's
1: verbiage,
3: Alabama.
1: The verbiage is there.
0: We're going to talk more SEC football plus baseball with Bill Shanks in hour two, but next, it's SEC Unfiltered's Chris Phillips. He joins us next inside the press box.
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0: 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Mike Gray hanging out with Bart Heitch and Colin Lacey. Baseball talk with Bill Shanks of the Superstations later in the hour. But we start with some college football courtesy of Chris Phillips, entrepreneur, creator, and founder of SEC Unfiltered, the best SEC entity out there. And they're everywhere. 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Chris, welcome in, man. 47 days away. Which SEC team has the best chance to bring home a national championship this season?
1: Guys, first things first, always a pleasure. And yeah, less than 50 days, man, you can feel it. I tell people that after July 4th, it's here. It is football season, right? I understand toe hasn't officially met leather yet. We're not even at SEC media days, but in regards to where my head is at and our content, what we're doing, it is football season. In my opinion, the team that has the best chance to snap the streak and bring home the hardware for the SEC, I'm going to side with the Georgia Bulldogs. I think that, and we'll dive into it, is over these next 47 days, and I'm sure even today, but if I got to put my faith and trust into one team and one coach, give me Kirby Smart and a guy that's done it. I do like this Georgia team a lot, returning Gunnar Stockton. There's a lot to like defensively, of course, and kind of feels like the dogs are due, Mike, so give me Georgia.
2: Whenever you look at the SEC and start diving into schedules, and I know it may be a little early to start doing that, but one of the things that really jumps off whenever you start looking at it, there's a lot of teams in the SEC with a gauntlet of a September. When you got four games in September and two or three of those are hot coming out of the gate, what does that do for the league as a whole whenever you look at so many teams with a really difficult September?
1: Yeah, and it's a good point you make, man. Nine-game conference schedule, I think we knew this was going to happen. And then you factor into or you add in the Texas-Ohio State matchup, which I think is, you know, maybe the biggest game of the non-conference slate of the season. I think what it does for you, it helps us find out who you are really, really quick. You know, it's a long season, you know, as we all know, that one loss doesn't wreck your year anymore. Now, whether you love that, whether you hate that, I think that's completely up to you. But it does set the tone, and it does give you a pretty good idea early of what you have as a football team. Now, here's the good news again. In this new era, 12-team college football playoff, you can lose early and still be fine. What you don't want to do is lose late, right? So let's just say a Texas did lose to an Ohio State, for an example. If they still went 10-2 or, of course, 11-1, that's not a loss. Certainly it's going to hold them out of the college football playoff. But I think for these coaches, these players, these fans, it's going to give you a pretty good indication out of the gate is what you got as a football team, and especially when it gets real so early on when you dive into early conference play or

0: like I said, you're the Horns. You got that matchup against Ohio State.
1: So I have a question that a lot of our SEC fans, you know, just kind of scoff at, kind of like Alabama fans with holding calls and Bryant Denny. Non-holding calls, excuse me. The Big Ten, it used to be the SEC was true or false. The SEC still viewed as the top to bottom best conference, but like there was a big gap, true or false, between SEC and Big Ten 5 years ago. Yes, Chris?
0: Yes, at least it felt bigger like gap. There was. But I would agree, yes, there was.
1: There was a bigger gap. Okay. Well, where we are this year and where we see things with all the quarterback questions with – it's about the national championship contenders in the playoffs. And I'm just curious, has there, and where does the flip come? Is it after this year? Maybe not because you're expanding teams. I don't know all that. I know this is jumble. But is the Big Ten looked at as almost an equal when it comes to, like, where the conferences are and picking teams? Like, they're going to get one less? Or is the Big Ten to get a point to where they might get the same amount of teams?
0: Yeah, and I think even you look at the latest percentage chances to make the playoff or the odds or what have you, I believe in the top 10, Bart, you got 4 from the SEC, 3 from the Big Ten in regards to the best chances to make a playoff. So it's the numbers even. And then you got an independent in Notre Dame, right? So the numbers are pretty even from that standpoint and who the picks are. Yeah, I mean, listen, I think right now you got to give the Big Ten the nod. At least the top of the conference is better than the SEC. How can we deny it, right? They've won the last 3 national championships. If you're the SEC, you got to win the big one to be considered the very best. I still think the SEC is the best in regards to a depth standpoint. I don't think anybody would argue top to bottom there's a better league in the country. But, you know, as far as what the top of the league presents, you got to go with the Big Ten. So it's a big year for the conference as a whole. I mean, things have changed. They'll never be the same with NIL and the portal and the parity, the way it's, you know, it's spread out. I mean, look at what happened with Indiana. That never would have happened otherwise. But, it's you know, I don't know if Kirby or Sark or Lane Kiffin or Mike Elko or Brent Venables or any of those guys are really thinking about it, winning one for the badge, if you will. But for us who cover the SEC and love the SEC, it is a big year, and you certainly need to get that monkey off the back and shut up the Big Ten, for lack of a better way of putting it.
1: Well, and where I'm going with that is, yes, national championships, yes, but I'm skeptical because of Colin's first question about, you know, the 4 games. You know, we've added Texas and Oklahoma. Now you add now. Let's see who's healthy with more depth issues than you used to have on the top level teams because the parity's different, right? Injuries is going to be an issue with a 9-game schedule, even more so, and they always happen in football. I get it. But just the physicality of the league to me, you know, I think teams are going to be more beat up when we get into October and November. And we may just see that show up in a couple of spots.
0: Yeah, I mean, I think that's fair. I mean, like you said, it's one more SEC game. And again, if you're a team like Texas and you play Ohio State, man, that's brutal, right? And I tell you, like, we talked about this last week a little bit with the ESPN FPI coming out and whether you think it's gospel or it's nonsense. And we had that debate on the show. But, you know, something that's never changed, Bart, is the best team doesn't always win. Right. A lot of times they're there, but they don't always win. But there's a couple of things, the recipe you need to have a big season. Number one, you need an elite roster. Number two, you need an elite coach. But number three, Bart, as you know, a lot of the times, maybe you don't need it, but it helps to have a schedule conducive to having a big year. You know who's got the easiest schedule in the SEC, according to the ESPN FBI? The Georgia Bulldogs, if you can believe that or not. So you're right. Like, having a favorable slate, it's not easy by any stretch, but having a favorable slate with just how hard it's going to be now with non-conference games, it matters. So, I mean, that's another thing for me that makes me feel even better about Georgia is, like, maybe they've got the slate that they'll be able to weather that storm and, you know, be standing atop the league and be in the best position going into the postseason when the dust settles.
2: Hanging out with Chris Phillips from SEC Unfiltered. And Chris, these guys know that I love chaos in sports more than anybody. And with chaos, I can't wait to see what this saga looks like with LSU this year, with Lane Kiffin, Ed Orgeron, and what that show turns into. What does it look like on the field, though? I know it's going to be fun to watch off the field. What is on the field when boot meets ball on Saturdays?
0: Isn't it interesting with LSU that, you know, you get that feeling sometimes before something happens, it's either going to go really, really well or really, really bad. That's kind of how LSU feels to a degree. But, yeah, the one thing you can't deny with the Tigers, and Lane Kiffin's going to draw all the headlines, but they're extremely talented, you know. They've got playmakers all over the field. Now, the thing with them is just I think the big question you have with them, and it's funny enough, we're actually talking about them today on our show and previewing their season. I think the question is just simply how quickly do you think all the pieces can gel together? Because they have over 50 new players on this football team. I mean, you look at their 2-deep at wide receiver, none of them were there last year. None of them. And you got a brand new quarterback who's coming off foot surgery, and his backup, he was at USC, and it was a backup, right? So, like, there's a lot of talent, but there's so many moving pieces when it comes to the offensive side of the football. Now, you got, you know, Caden Durham, Harlan Berry back at the running back position. Offensive line, they got to answer some questions. Defensively, I think they'll be fine with Blake Baker. And they added some stars with T.J. Dottery and Prince Will Umanmiela and some of the guys they bring back in the secondary with D.J. Pickett. Whit Weeks at linebacker, they're going to be just fine. So I say all that to say, to get to the point of your question, they're going to have a ton of talent. I do think it's going to take some time. I'm still just a believer in a first year as a head coach. Again, there's a lot of moving pieces. You're implementing your culture. I'm not expecting them to be some playoff team. I think they're going to be improved from last year, but I think shooting for 8-4 or 9-3 is a realistic expectation, but I think anything playoff or more, I think, is a little bit much. And I think you could even put LSU in that overrated category to a degree by some people, by not everyone, but there are some crazy expectations for Lane out there in year one, and I understand the roster and how much they spent. The guys, Lane Kiffin's got a lot to prove, too. I know what he did in his last year at Ole Miss, but he's known as that guy that couldn't win the big one. He's known as that guy that his teams wouldn't show up in some of the most important moments. Does 2024 Kentucky or Florida ring a bell? I mean, that's, you know, he has those games. So it's a new challenge at LSU. He's got every resource imaginable. This football team's extremely talented, but I do think, and with their schedule as well, I think if they can go 9-3, they'd lay a great foundation, but I think expecting the playoff out of them in year one is a little much.
1: If you had to, and I haven't looked at odds, I probably will do that today. I'm glad you brought that up. Not that I'm going to do anything with that.
2: Oh, but, yeah, I'm sure.
1: I am out of retirement, by the way.
3: Entertainment purposes only, right?
1: I've got England to win.
2: He's not just out of retirement. He kicked that door down like it was coming.
1: Blazing sevens. I'm going to give you three teams, and you tell me which one of these three teams you would buy, if you will, pun intended, to make the playoff. Ole Miss, Oklahoma, or Missouri?
0: Well, I'm definitely fading Missouri, Bart, just out of the gate. All the respect to MIZ, if they couldn't do it the last 2 years, I don't see it.
1: I'm kind of with it, but that schedule's not bad again.
0: Zero returning starters on defense, Bart. Zero.
1: I agree.
0: A big fat goose egg. You know what I mean?
1: But in November, we're always talking.
0: I like Austin Simmons a lot, but, man, what's the status of Ahmad Hardy? Brand-new offensive coordinator. I'll have to see it where I really believe it. They'll probably have another great 8-4 year, but that's kind of what
1: November 10th. They're serious. They're serious about November 10th. And then after that, they're
0: what do they got that one again?
1: I don't know. I'm just saying that's about when we talk to them too.
3: Yeah, about
1: them too.
0: True.
1: We don't hear from them again until now.
0: So the question is, am I buying more stock in Ole Miss or Oklahoma
1: really
0: to make
1: it,
0: the college football playoff? We're coming out of the gates hot here. Give me Ole Miss. I can trust Trinidad Chambliss a lot more than I can trust John Mateer. And I like John Mateer a lot, but
1: I'm 100% on that.
0: You're giving me the duo of Chambliss and Kawan Lacy.
1: Yep.
0: You know, they may not, but that's another one. I'll just have to see it not happen because those are two of the most special players in college football. I know there's a lot to replace, especially defensively. I'd like to think Pete Golding, though, right? That's his specialty. That's his bread and butter. He should be able to get that defense shored up. What does it look like offensively without Charlie Weiss Jr.? That is a major question, whether Ole Miss fans want to hear that or not. You know, and I love Oklahoma's defense. I really do. But if I got to buy stock in one of the two, I'll take two guys that are in contention to win the Heisman Trophy, not just one, that being Chambliss and Kawan Lucy.
1: Ooh, I like that.
2: Mm-hmm. An interesting piece of this SEC this year is you've almost got a even split of returning starting quarterbacks and new starting quarterbacks. I think there's one more new starting quarterback than returning. But of those two groups, who is the returning starting quarterback that you're highest on, and who is the new starting quarterback that you're highest on in the SEC?
0: Yeah, I mean, returning, we just talked about him. I got to go Trinidad Chambliss. I mean, the guy is electric, and he proved himself last year to be, I think, the best quarterback in the country, the most dangerous player in the country, one of the most dynamic players in the country. Now, again, what does he look like in a new system? How much of it was, you know, the big question was how much of it was Charlie Weiss Jr., a.k.a., you know, or Lane Kiffin, if you will. I think more so Charlie Weiss. How much of it was him? How much of it was Trinidad? I mean, the players got to go out there and make the plays. So I give Trinidad the benefit of the doubt. So the returner that I'm most excited for got to be Trinidad Chambliss. If it's not him, though, I'll tell you, I love Gunnar Stockton. I don't know why people don't talk about him more. Mm-hmm. Gunnar Stockton's game, he's a baller, man. And I didn't go Arch Manning on purpose because he's going to get plenty of the love and the hype and the accolades. And let's talk about somebody different. You know what I mean? I think Gunnar Stockton doesn't get nearly the type of credit that he deserves. So, but I you got to go Trinidad, man. He's just, after what he did last year, I'll drop quarterback rankings going into the season next week. And no, spoiler for you guys, he's going to be number one. And I think he deserves to be number one.
3: He is C Philly 19 on social media. That's the letter C, Philly 19. He is Chris Phillips, again, entrepreneur, creator, and founder of SEC Unfiltered. Find him online, secunfiltered.com. All right, let's go to the other spectrum. Who stumbles this season? Who doesn't live up to expectations in 2026?
0: That's a great question, Mike. Now we're really getting under people's skin. I think the one that probably takes a step back from last year, and when I say stumble, of course, I don't think they fall to like 6-6 or anything, but you know, when you make the playoff, it's really hard to go backwards and accept anything less than that. I'll go Texas A&M. I think we'll take a step back. I'm going to fade the Aggies a little bit right now. You know, still think they have a lot of talent. I like Mike Elko a lot, but you know, guys, last year was the year, like I mentioned, you need a schedule conducive to having a big breakout year. They had a schedule. They had a street paved to gold to the college football playoff. And they took advantage of it. Give them credit. But that ain't the case this year. And they got questions on their offensive line. It feels like a football team similar to last year, but a not as good offensive line. And they've got Marcel Reed back at quarterback, who I think the big question is, is he going to take some massive step forward and raise his game? Or is he kind of just is who he was last year, which was a good quarterback, but against some of the better competition, got a little turnover prone, right? So I think it's more than likely they come back to earth, if you will, more of that 9-3, 8-4. So again, not a terrible year, but I just don't think they're going to go 11-2 again, you know, or, and start the season 11-0. I just don't see that happening. So A&M is probably the one I'm fading the most right now. Outside of that, and you feel like there is going to be one, I mean, LSU is probably the one I'm fading as well, that I think a lot of the public has a lot of love for. But give me Texas A&M as that team that I think, quote-unquote, disappoints compared to expectations.
3: 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Teams and their best-case scenarios versus worst-case scenarios, top five games that will shape the 2026 season, and so much more. 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Always a pleasure, friend. Can't wait to do this again sometime soon, man.
0: Yeah, guys, y'all are the best. Really appreciate y'all, and it's officially football season, man. Let's get after it.
3: I'm with you. 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And their content is just as good as anybody out there. And as I say, best case and worst case scenarios for teams coming up. And there's some pretty broad spectrums in there for a handful of SEC teams where things could go really well or things could go not really well. So,
2: yeah, I really love that. I call it exercise, but I love that way that they go about it, because I think that's a part that nobody really talks about. Everybody wants to either talk about how good a team can be at this point in the season or how bad they can be.
4: Yeah.
2: So I love the fact that they give you kind of the range of what they're doing.
1: I love the fact of how much he loves Trinidad Chandler.
3: There you go.
1: That just made my day.
3: More inside the press box. 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
18: We said the press box.
3: Joined by Aaron Murray again, the Georgia great. Still holds the record for the most passing touchdowns and most passing yards in the Southeastern Conference. Now that's analyst for ESPN.
19: That's all he did there, Georgia.
3: Yeah, that's all he did. Yeah, that's all he did in Georgia.
19: Come on, man.
18: This is the Press Box.
3: And if you haven't heard, Aaron Murray is stepping up on the SEC Network. He's sliding into that primetime Saturday night analyst role this season.
1: Aaron Murray.
3: That's right, and he'll be on this radio program on Wednesday of this here week talking to these guys, Bart Heights, Colin Lacey, and yours truly, Mike Grace, our friend Aaron Murray, the Georgia great. Stand by, going to talk some Braves baseball, All-Star break, and more with Bill Shanks of the Superstations and the Bill Shanks Show coming up in a matter of moments, but we've made it to Monday's Odds and Ends, which always includes Bart's House of Etiquette and Mike's NASCAR Minute. Does somebody start the clock here? Let's get the NASCAR Minute out of the way. Ryan Blaney won the rain-delayed overtime thriller at Echo Park Speedway in Hampton, Georgia last night, crossing the finish line just before 2 a.m. Eastern time. Had almost a three-hour rain delay last night. His number 12 Penske Ford won the pole. They swept both stages. They led a dominant 171 of the 263 laps. And Cole Chase, the old Georgia boy himself, finished 13th. Actually led, Chase Elliott led with 40 laps to go, but ended up finishing 13th. So that's your NASCAR minute. They go to North Wilkesboro this weekend.
2: There is nothing more surprising to somebody that drives through that area that there was a delay around McDonough.
3: Yeah, yeah, there was.
2: Because if you anybody ever drives on 75 through
3: McDonough, it's horrible.
2: There's going to be a time where you are sitting.
3: It's horrible.
2: And so it's only fitting.
3: Yeah.
1: Southwest Atlanta driving.
3: And the other thing is that they didn't have a drop of rain all day until, you know, I mean, then they didn't start the race until
1: Southeast.
3: They started.
1: Southeast?
3: It was almost 7:30 when they started the race. I mean, you know, you could have started a couple hours early, boys. But
1: yeah, that's why I turned it off.
3: Is that what it was? Yeah. Well, let's get to Bart's House of Etiquette. I got to get to something here. The missus and I were doing the drive-thru thing yesterday.
1: Candies?
3: No, it was Crystal, as a matter of fact. It was Crystal.
1: Love it.
3: And Miss Carol Ann was in the, this was after one of my checkups, and so Carol Ann's driving. I'm in the passenger seat, so Carol Ann is in the driver's seat, so she's got to do the ordering. And, it, you know, it's not her favorite thing. She, you know, she'd rather not be the person ordering. So she ordered a sack of Crystals with tater tots and a Coke, and then four more Crystals, and that would be it. And the lady goes, okay, so that's two number ones and a Coke with both of them? And she says, no. I just want the number one combo.
1: Okay.
3: With and then just four extra sandwiches.
1: Oh, well, you got to tell me, honey. That's if that's what you want, you got to tell me.
3: I'm like, don't be yelling at my girl. Come on, man. She told you what she wanted. I'm saying, come on, man.
1: So you're upset. What word are
3: treat my girl better than that. She don't deserve
1: because the lady was blank with your wife.
3: She was
1: terse.
2: Probably got
1: terse. Is terse the right word?
3: Terse. Curt could be used there. Curt. Terse.
1: Offensive. Curt. Curt's good.
3: Curt's good. She was just whiny, is what she was. She was just whiny. That's the worst part. Whiny.
1: Colin, would you like to put your foot?
2: I know one thing. If I was Carol Ann, Carol Ann's a better person than I am. Not that there was any doubt in that, but I'd have driven away with a curt word or two.
3: Now,
2: the boot.
1: Yeah, that's my question. How did it go when y'all got to the?
3: It was same kind of. I'm sorry. She was just yapping.
2: Yeah, I'm out.
3: She was yapping. Yeah, and we were just like, hand us our food, go away. It's just fine. Just hand us our food.
2: Yeah, I'm out. Good. Go.
1: Okay.
3: I needed my crystals.
1: There's a couple of things at play here.
3: Can't wait. Let's hear it.
1: First of all, you got to have the order ready, and you got to get it.
3: Look, I know,
1: here's why. And in Carol Ann's defense, yo, I did the same thing at Bird Dog. I mean, look, I confused the girl.
3: Yeah.
1: I was kind of, and hers was easier. Probably the way Carol Ann did it and should have been caught. But here's the thing about it. Even though we as elite orders, even though we understand that our clarity and our readiness eases everybody in there's day that works in there. Even though some people are gonna jump on that just little bit of indecision.
3: Yeah.
1: I mean, that's the word. So that's what I'd say first. But second of all, I would have asked for ketchup. I would have asked for hot sauce. I would have asked for
3: extra straws, napkins. Yeah.
1: And I would have done it all individually each time that they came back to get it.
3: To get it, yeah, yeah.
1: And then I would have for sure turned on my redneck button on the way out and gave her a little see you later.
3: See you later.
1: So there is your Bart's House of Etiquette on. Yes, get the.
3: See?
1: Carol Ann would probably tell you she could have been better, but she did not deserve.
3: No, exactly. Yes.
1: I always say this. I said this 10 times this weekend, guys, and this is the lesson of Bart's House of Etiquette today.
3: Yeah, yeah.
1: A lot of times, no matter if it's in an argument, it's a lot of people state, you don't know where they are, or whatever. It's not always about the initial interaction, is the reaction to that interaction.
3: Here. Later in the week, we had another drive-through experience that went
1: Well, now, if you're starting to have two of them, this is not may. This may be more.
3: Well,
1: than a trend.
3: Again, as I told you, we were. You know, I was in the shop last week, and so we spent most of the days at the shop.
1: So while y'all are out of your normalcy.
3: Yes, we were out of our normal routine.
1: It's good for Carol Ann to have to do some of that.
3: Either way, but again, the opposite side of it, we drove through Chick-fil-A, and they couldn't have been nicer. They couldn't.
1: And they got 15 people standing out there to ask you face to face. That's a lot easier.
3: They're just fantastic. They know how to do it. I'm sorry. The Cathy family, Truett Cathy and his family, Sanford graduates, by the way. That's the Chick-fil-A way, man.
1: Well, they put a lot of pressure on you, too. I mean, it's a lot. I mean, you got to have it a lot more ready when somebody's standing at the window. You know, the whole deal, it's always so crowded.
4: That's on you.
1: Chick-fil-A creates accountability. Oh, yes. How much time we got? All right. Can I add my little thing?
3: Please.
1: My little shot.
3: Go right ahead. 3 minutes.
1: About etiquette.
3: Three minutes.
4: Shoot it.
1: This has been going on for like a year, maybe a year and a half.
3: Okay.
1: So it's on Old 25, Mike, past Brewski's and then Starkville High School's on the left, where that old dirt cheap was.
3: Mm-hmm.
1: Is that parking lot connected to Jack's, the new Jack's? Well, I don't agree with Hunter Johnson that Jack's is the best breakfast biscuit on the planet. I think it's Hardee's.
4: Oh.
1: But okay. Jax's number 4 sausage, egg, and cheese is pretty go-to elite for me.
3: Okay.
1: It's right there. Bro, when you come out, and they're great. They are as good at a drive-thru as I've ever been through consistently.
3: Mm-hmm.
1: Okay? And I also, you know, as an order, Mike, it's a stress level thing. I know what time to go. I'm not going at 7:54. You know, I'm going to wait and go about 8:54. You know, or those type of things. But there's a pothole when you come out of that drive-through.
3: Oh no.
1: And people who know, then you have to turn left to kind of not hit the parking lot, and people are coming in from 25.
3: Oh.
1: Yo, it's if there's a car coming, one of your four tires is hitting it, and it literally feels like that a boulder has been, you just run over one of them huge boulders in Coyote and Roadrunner falling down a hill. I mean, it's like boom. I'll bet I've hit it 5 out of the last 6 times.
3: Oh, no.
1: And I've tried to avoid it twice. It's the way that you – we got to get that fixed started.
3: Yeah, we do.
1: We got to get to the street department about that. I mean, that thing's a little deep. It's knocking old Gypsy a little cocky.
3: We can't have that with Gypsy. And if you know that Gypsy came to our man Colin, Bart Heitch, from Hardy Chevrolet GMC, where they know what it means to be a part of a team. In fact, some of their leaders have been on the same team since their high school days when they were playing ball together, and now they are still working together. 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You guys know what Mr. Hardy says. Say it with him.
17: We
3: love you and we need you. And we got one more segment on this Monday. And we love us some Braves baseball. We're going to talk that with Bill Shanks of the Superstations, who joins us on the other side of a timeout. It is time for some Braves baseball when the press box continues after this.

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12: 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And the man who runs that show is Bill Shanks, who joins us inside the Press Box, host of the weekly afternoon show, The Bill Shanks Show, from 3 to 6 Eastern Time. Joining Mike Grace along with Bart Heitch and Colin Lacey, want to talk some Braves here as we get to the All-Star break. First of all, Bill, good to see you. It's been a while since we had a chance to visit, so hope you and yours are doing well. I know it's been an up and down first half, but if we go back to opening day and tell Braves fans, look, you're going to be 55-40 at the break, and you're going to have a 2-game lead in the East, we would have probably taken that, wouldn't we?
13: Probably so. Yeah, absolutely. Not knowing a lot about what was going to unfold through the season. It's been, you know, every year it's like a different story that will kind of take its own shape and size and take off. And so it's not been an easy journey for the last 29 games, especially as they've gone 10-19. But to have the big lead, then lose the lead down to 2, you know, you just got to be thankful for where you're at and hope you'll be refreshed and come out on Friday and start anew, which happens a lot.
14: Bill, whenever you look at what the next, 15, 20 days looks like before you get to the trade deadline, in your mind, what should the Braves be looking at and doing, and what will the Braves be looking at and doing?
13: Well,
14: those don't necessarily always go together.
13: That's right. That's exactly right. You're right, Colin. I think, you know, you've got 3 weeks from today for the trade deadline. So you got to really take a look at yourself and say, okay, what do we got internally here now and in the minor leagues that could help us? You've got to gauge what you may have coming back from a help perspective, which obviously they have a lot of people on their injured list that could come back. Then you got to say, all right, if they come back, what are they? There's two prongs of getting an injured player back. It's like, okay, A.J. Smith-Shawver, he's had a couple of rehab assignments. He was in AAA the other day. He didn't do well. Let's say he gets three more. All right, so then if he comes back, what is he? And, you know, you got to kind of try to guess at that, right? So that's not easy. You can guess about Spencer Strider, late August. What is he going to be? I don't know. I mean, I think he's going to be a reliever myself. I don't think he can be counted on as a starting pitcher. I think their starting rotation's a mess. I think it's awful, to be honest with you. I think it's like you don't want to say, well, if the playoffs started today, because they don't. But if they did, after Chris Sale, what do you got? Reynaldo Lopez, probably, then Grant Holmes, probably in a piggyback start in a playoff game. I don't know. You know, Bryce Elder's wet in the bed again with a tough 7-game stretch here. So which direction is he going to go? Last year he had a tough 11-game stretch. He bounced out of it at the end with a decent sub-3 ERA for his final three starts. But what is he going to do now? So, you know, they got some questions to really ask themselves, and the answers are not easy. I mean, Alex Anthopoulos, I think, has to really get a lot of viewpoints from his coaches, from his staff, of, all right, well, how good could we be? How much do we sacrifice for this? Do we get one starter, or is that enough? And if you got to get two starting pitchers, you really got to ask yourself, what's the legitimacy of our candidacy in October? So there's a lot to figure out. I mean, I would not like to be making these decisions because I don't know which direction I would go. I mean, if you get two starting pitchers, that's a lot to give up. And, you know, even if one's not a rental, there's a lot of things. And, you know, they do need another bat. Their offense is plummeted, obviously. And so it's like, well, Acuna may come back, but what's he going to be? Acuna was not that great to begin with before he got hurt. So what's he going to be when he comes back? Is he going to be 2023 Acuna, or is he going to be early this year Acuna? So there's a lot of things to figure out.
14: It seems like every year around this time in the beginning of July that the Braves are always, quote unquote, in the mix for the big name that goes at the trade deadline. This year it's Tarek Skubal. How much of a real opportunity is that for Atlanta?
13: Well, it's something he's not done as far as get a big fish like that. So that would be a little unusual. And of course, the rentals are, you know, at what cost is the rental? And again, I have to ask the question, all right, Skubal would be great. You'd have two tremendous left-handers in your rotation for the rest of the season and October. But then what? Then, you know, is that enough? Or do you need more than that? Do you need two lower tiered starting pitchers compared to one great one or not? I mean, it's tough. There's some tough decisions here. I mean, I'm being kind of vague because sure, Skubal would be great to add the rotation. It'd be tempting to anyone, but at what price? And again, I think more than at what price, is that enough is my question, which if you're asking that, if you're having to worry about two starting pitchers, because again, I don't know. We don't know how Lopez can hold. Lopez has done better since he's been in the rotation. He wants to be a starting pitcher. He was pissed when he was a reliever. But can he hold up? Grant Holmes, I'm just holding my breath every time he goes out there, and he can only go five innings. So even if he makes it and is healthy, you know, how much value is there for a starter that can only go five innings in a playoff game? So there's a lot to figure out here.
4: On the bat side of it, on the hitting side of it, if the one thing I noticed, and it's always key, when the pitching is suspect, that's always bad, but two out, timely hitting, runners in scoring position hitting, there was a stretch there to where the Braves were really bad at that. And, like, it's gotten worse, like, compared to obviously what it started at in this year. But what you going to get? Like, where are you going to get something? And who is going to be the person or who's going to be the people? Is there somebody on the roster that you're moving, or will it just be young talent like you said?
13: No, I think you got to go trade for a bat. I mean, you can have some internal options for the pitching and have that discussion. I don't know if it'd be enough or not. But I think when it comes to the bats, you've got to go get someone. Now, right. I have no clue who that would be. I mean, I don't know. And look, here I keep on having this in my mind. 5 years ago, at this very time, they had just had Ronald Acuna blow out his knee. They went to the All-Star break. Freddie Freeman was interviewed on the game, and he was like, I don't know what we're going to be able to do. They made six trades in 2 weeks, came out, won the World Series 3 months later.
15: Yeah.
13: So, you know, things can happen. Can that be replayed again? I don't know, because that was lightning in a bottle where, I mean, everything he pretty much did before that trade deadline worked. And I think that would have to kind of be the thing to deal with this year. I think you'd have to have that many things fall in line where you get the right hitter to help you in the outfield. You know, can you piece together shortstop with Dubon, Mateo, and Jarvis to be better than Kardashian? Yes, I think you might be able to get by with that. But then you probably need another outfield bat, not knowing what Acuna will be. Now Yastrzemski's hurt. You know, there's just a lot of moving parts here. So I think you have to go get another bat, and I think that would have to be from a trade. How significant that is, Bart, I don't know.
15: Bill, I think there's any Braves fan who would go back in time, and if they could keep Freddie Freeman, they would. But with him being gone, talk about the impact that Matt Olson has had. He etched his name in Braves record books over the weekend.
13: Well, he's fighting the narrative that the wussification of America has infiltrated into all of baseball, because he's showing that you can play every day and go out there and do something regularly and not have to complain about working hard. So you got to respect him for that. I mean, look, the Olson Freeman debate will go on until we're all gone.
15: Yeah,
13: probably. You know, would they have done better with Freddie? Or how can you argue against Matt's stats, but then you have to say, well, what have they won? They haven't won a playoff series with Matt Olson. That's not his fault.
15: No.
13: But would they have won one with Freddie Freeman? We don't know. Yeah. So even though Freddie's older and his stats aren't going to be as good here in the next couple of years as Olson, you know, it's about winning. And, you know, I still think they made a horrible decision to not offer a 6-year to Freddie Freeman. It was ridiculous, and it was stupid, and it was made on the ownership level. And the ownership needs to change for this team. Elon Musk, if you're listening, please call and, you know, hire me as the new team.
15: Wow, yes, please.
13: But, you know.
4: Newsflash.
13: So I just think that, but I appreciate Matt Olson greatly. He's a fine player. He's a fine young man. He is, I think, respected in that clubhouse, just like Freddie was. It's kind of splitting hairs with the situation, obviously. But at the end of the day, I think, I hate that term, but when 10 years from now, 15 years from now, when we look at this era of Braves baseball, what did they do after the World Series? If they don't win another World Series after they did in 2021, there's going to be the same asterisk that was there in 95 when they only won one in the 90s, I feel, because you had a pretty good nucleus and you didn't build off that. You let people walk away and look what happened. So that's kind of my thoughts on the first base situation.
14: What's the, and I don't want to say potential because there's a lot of moves, as we've talked about, that could be made between now and then. But what's the potential for this team second half? What is a good second half in your mind of what this Braves team needs to do?
13: Well, they got 67 games left, and I think they've got they can't flirt around with 500 here in these 67 games. That's not going to work. Philadelphia's going to catch them. If not for the bullpen, Colin, I think they would have already been in second place. Mm-hmm. The bullpen is still first in National League, second overall. If it had gone down any type like the starting pitching and the offense, they would already have lost this lead. There's no question about it. So, you know, am I optimistic? I'm not. I'll be honest with you, I'm not. I'm more realistic in that I don't know how you're going to get by with this pitching staff. And I hate the way they're manipulating the roster. I hate this everyday movement on and off the roster. I think it's ridiculous. I know part of it's based on the horrible rules for Major League Baseball with the options and all this crap. And they need a taxi squad. They need an inactive list. They need something to help this pitching. But still, I hate what they're doing with this pitching staff. I don't like how they're utilizing J.R. Richie or Didier Fuentes or Owen Murphy. I think bringing Owen Murphy into a game in the 10th inning last week with a tie game was ridiculous. Unfortunately, that's all Walt Weiss had
15: to throw out there. Yeah, it's all he had. Yeah.
13: I mean, so I don't blame him. I blame the general manager.
15: Yeah.
13: Which, if you know, I don't like this. We're going to put him in the bullpen first. I mean, I hate to be this negative, but it does create good talk shows. So what the heck? They suck. They're not going to win a thing.
15: Well, and the problem is, it's not just the Phillies you have to look at. The Marlins.
4: Right.
15: Here come the Marlins.
4: That's
15: man.
4: What I was about
15: yeah.
4: to bring up.
15: Yeah.
13: That's right. No, I mean, that's right. I mean, you're looking at, you got a lot of games with these two teams, right? You got to play a lot of these division games, obviously, in the last 67 games this season. I don't know how many, but it's probably a pretty good amount for those other four teams. So it's like you've got to play really well against them. You can't go 500 against those four teams. You've got to play really well. You got to win series. They got to get back to doing what they did early, which was win series. That was all they were doing. What was it? Until like late May, they had only lost two series, I think. They got to get back to that.
14: I know we're a little bit of ways away from having to talk about this, but the fact that Rob Manfred couldn't pronounce the number one overall pick's name correctly reminded me of it. How close are we to not having baseball this time next year?
13: Well, I think he's a horrible human being, and I think that the players hate him. And you know what? If I'm a player, and I already don't really like the guy, and I hear him go up there and screw up that name, I'm going, you know what? You have no business in this game. You're a damn lawyer who would be better off chasing ambulances but compared to doing something in baseball. If you didn't have anybody on that staff that you could have asked, how do I pronounce this kid's name?
4: Didn't care.
13: Unbelievable, you know? So, I mean, I'm terribly worried about it. I think that there's a big gulf in between the two sides. I did think early on that it was good that they were at least talking more publicly, even if the both stances were far apart. But now I'm not so sure about that. So, I mean, you know, I'm pessimistic, Colin, to be honest with you about it. I hope not now. I hope July 13th, 2027, we're not sitting here saying, oh, my God, day, you know, whatever of the lockout, because that'll ruin this game. I still run into people occasionally, not much, that say, you know, I haven't watched baseball since 1994.
14: Yeah.
13: So do they want to risk that again? They better not.
4: That was kind of going to be – I remember the really, really bad one. What year was that? Like late 94. 80s? What year?
14: 94.
4: All right, mid-90s. I remember that. I mean, it was bad. Mine was more kind of the whole – I loved the Braves then. It was Jeter for me. Jeter was that icon. I didn't really – you know, I loved watching him. So I kind of fell off of baseball. But you're right, especially with social media now. And, like, for people that don't understand what a strike looks like and what might be coming, could you just give them a little bit of synopsis of, like, it's not fun. Man, and strikes have a bad taste.
13: Well, you're watching a lot of more Andy Griffith shows for the 33rd time.
15: Yeah.
4: Or the Seinfeld.
14: Trying to win me over.
4: The Seinfeld bagel shop. Now, I will support Kramer's protest in that.
13: Yeah. You're binge watching a lot of television.
4: Yes.
13: The talk shows aren't as good because you got Merv Griffin theme shows where we're having guests of players from 1917. I mean, you know, so. I mean, it's rough. When I was 11 years old in 1981, they had a strike, and it was like, oh, my God, where's baseball? It was rough.
15: And the worst part is you've got blue-collar and white-collar folks who work their fannies off to pay the money to go see these games, okay?
4: And to watch now.
15: And now you've got millionaires arguing with billionaires as to how much money they get to make to play baseball for you. It's... You would think they'd figure out a way to get it done.
4: Is it really possible?
15: No, it's going to happen.
4: Is it really, really, really possible, Bill Shanks, that we're going to strike? Colin's been saying it's going to happen. Now, like, 50% chance? Is it higher than that?
13: No, what'll happen, it'll be like 4 years ago, it'll be a lockout. So mm-hmm. December 1st, mm-hmm. at the end of the current collective bargaining agreement, when that runs out, the owners will per se lock players out.
15: Yeah.
13: They will not be allowed to go to the facilities. They will not be able to have any activities with the teams. There will be no trades. There will be no activity whatsoever. Baseball will be on hold. That in itself is bad because part of the love of baseball for many of us is the hot stove league and what happens in the offseason. And when you put that to a halt,
15: it's gone.
13: I mean, look, I still believe that if they hadn't had a lockout in 21-22, Freddie might have re-signed with the Braves.
15: Yeah,
14: yep.
15: Yeah.
13: That might have happened. So, I mean, it screws everything up. It puts everything on hold. And instead of you talking about, oh, wow, so-and-so got traded to the Braves, it's going to be a fun next year, you're talking about, well, are they going to play next year? I mean, it's a horrible catastrophe to go down this road again. And I think they are headed down it. I do.
15: And the lockout allows the players to point their fingers at the owners and saying it's their fault. And meanwhile, the owners are looking at the collective bargaining agreement and saying, oh, no, it's the players' fault. And nobody's really talking to one another to try to find some common ground.
4: So it's politics.
15: Oh, absolutely. And money. And money. Yeah.
13: Well, let me, I'm going to be very graphic here. It's a pissing contest.
15: Yeah.
13: I mean, that's
15: nail on the head, best, brother. Yeah.
13: That's the best way to describe it, unfortunately, is that it's just, it's billionaires versus millionaires. Yeah. And you know what? Look, I'm on the player side. You know why? Because I still have not heard one story about a player holding an owner hostage at gunpoint to give out these stupid contracts.
15: Yeah,
13: did Juan Soto hold Steve Cohen hostage in Citi Field saying, if you don't give me $250 million, I'm going to blow your brains out? No. So these owners are giving these stupid contracts out, and yet they're complaining about everything. So I'm on the player side.
4: I'm with it.
15: Home run derby tonight. All-star game tomorrow night. Five Braves, by the way, a part of tomorrow night's All-Star game.
4: After the summer's over.
15: Any interest? I mean, these things do not have the same interest for me, Bill, that they used to.
13: Oh, no. It used to be an event. I'll watch. I mean, I'm going to watch the Hawks Summer League game tonight, more to see what goes on with our boys in Las Vegas. Hopefully Kingston will play. But I'll peek at it and see what happens, yeah.
15: If you love the sports in the state of Georgia, whether it is the Braves or the Falcons or the Hawks or the Yellow Jackets, the Bulldogs, you name it, this guy and his crew talks about it all the time. Bill Shanks of the Superstations and the Bill Shanks Show. He's on social media @Bill Shanks Show. And you can listen online at thesuperstations.com. Always a pleasure, Bill. Thanks for being here. Enjoy the All-Star break, and we'll be in touch soon, man.
13: Thank you, guys. Always great to be on with you.
15: That's our pal Bill Shanks wrapping up a Monday edition of the Press Box. We remembered how, guys, after a week away, we pulled it off. Well done.
14: Like riding a bike.
15: Yeah, nothing to it.
4: You just get Miss Carol Ann under control when she goes through
15: that. I'll try to do that. I will.
4: That's just all
15: again, Aaron Murray, former Georgia great, joins us on Wednesday when we're back in here. We got Chris Gordy of the Locked On SEC podcast coming up tomorrow. And a few other little tricks up our sleeve we're working on. Until then, he's Bart Heitz. He's Colin Lacey. Find him on social media. Yours truly, Mike Grace, live on the show is Press Box Radio 1. What you going to do with the rest of your Monday, Bart?
4: Pedicure.
15: Oh, that's big. How about you, Colin? You're pedicure as well?
14: No.
4: He's going to go play with that dog at his house.
14: Yeah, not a pedicure, not playing with Rachel's dog that lives at my house.
4: It's not your dog.
15: Have a great Monday, boys and girls. We'll see you Tuesday inside the Press Box.
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12: 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Along with Michelle Smallman, Courtney Cronin in for Chris Canty today, Evan Cohen with you. ESPN Radio Rank'em Series, of course, our power rankings brought to us by SoFi, where we have the top 5 NFL fan bases that I decided on. I was assigned the opportunity to give the list today. I gave Cleveland Browns 1, Detroit Lions 2, Buffalo Bills 3, Dallas Cowboys 4, Chicago Bears 5. The theme, in order to be a winner, you got to be a loser. And these teams have been losers for a long period of time. And also the cold weather. I think it's easy to be a fan of a winning team, especially when you're a front runner like me. And it's easier to be a fan of a team in a warm weather climate. We're going to get to the phone calls in a second at 888-SAY-ESPN. You have an objection and omission, Smallsy.
13: Objection is that I don't think fan bases like the Packers, the Steelers, the Eagles should be penalized because their franchises are functional. They have outstanding fan bases that not only show up and pack their home stadiums, but that travel really well. The Steelers fans go everywhere, even to the Hall of Fame.
12: They're awesome fans.
13: They're unbelievable. Eagles fans will make your life miserable. Packers fans, coast to coast, travel everywhere to back the pack. And my objection here, if we're talking about down and out fan bases who support their team through misery and dysfunction at the highest level, where are the New York Jets on this list?
12: I had them initially, and then I crossed them off. I don't know why I crossed them off. I probably should have kept them on there, but I had them initially.
13: How can you reward the Browns and not reward the Jets? Butt fumble?
12: I feel like the Jets fans, they come closer without giving up on the team to giving up on the team than the Browns fans do. I never get the feeling that the Browns fans are like, I'm giving up. The Jets fans, I do feel like they're like, at some point they just give up on this team.
14: But that's the cycle of the year for them. Starting out with so much hope in training camp. And I mean, Geno Smith is going to be their quarterback this year. Like, yeah. They know what they're set up for. They know they're not a team that's going to be set up to win right now. To win, who knows when. They're set up to get draft picks. But there's always this optimism that comes out in, like, July and August with Jets fans. I covered the Jets' first game last year, did sideline for Steelers-Jets. And the way that game ended, obviously on the field goal, the Steelers end up winning that thing. But the optimism in that stadium was at an all-time high. And I felt like it stayed there for a while throughout the season. And then by midway point, they realized Justin Fields isn't the answer. They're like, all right, let's move on to 2026. When you have a fan base that is constantly at the trade deadline, already thinking about next year and excited about next year and excited about the future that may or may not exist or may not go anywhere, that's an automatic qualifier to be on the list. I would have taken the Cowboys fans off because I do think there's a level of delusion with Cowboys fans. And frankly, they haven't suffered nearly as much as these other fan bases have in recent history. A lot of 12-win regular seasons that may not have gone anywhere in the playoffs, but at least they got there.
12: Yeah.
14: Like, I would have taken them off.

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5: Homemade loaf of sourdough. Bought the loaf, made some toast. Terrible. Don't what? My mom. She said that her favorite segment on the show is the most unsportsmanlike moments of the day. What about this one? Nuno's still angry at me that I'm anti-American. Nuno, did you watch?
6: I did. I watched some of it. You and your boy Bryce Harper, you know, they're like, yeah, well, it's not the Olympics. Yeah, Bryce, maybe you should show up. Yeah.
7: Ugh. I'm over it. I'm sick and tired and over it.
5: Get a life.
8: Yes, each and every day at this time, our producer, Pat Costello, gives us items in and around sports, entertainment, his life that he is over. In for Pat today is Cam Pratt. Not an easy segment to follow up. Dinner with Mike T that we just had. That was amazing.
9: Seriously.
8: Cam, good luck on this one. That was endlessly entertaining. Great job of all of the people, the unsportsmanlike fans out there, at Unsports ESPN, at UpCo Radio, tweeting at me like crazy, loving what they just heard. Literally tons of tweets. That was unbelievable with Mike Tannenbaum. Cam, now you get to follow that up.
9: Yeah, I am a fan, too, of the psychological, philosophical questions at a dinner, at a function. I'm not going to do that now. I think Mike's got that handled. But yesterday, something came up that I thought was a fun idea as Michelle brought up Dallas Turner, her new favorite player,
10: yeah,
9: who's going to be a breakout star this year now that Jonathan Greenard is gone.
10: Buckle
9: and
10: up.
9: Tavante thought he was a tight end just because his name sounds like a tight end. So I put together the, quote, they should play a different position team.
8: Oh yes!
10: Evan is going to love this.
8: Here we go.
11: Good, let's go.
9: So Dallas Turner to start from the Vikings goes from linebacker to tight end.
10: Okay.
8: Can we guess the position?
9: So that they're going to, or that they...
8: No, that they're going to. We know where they're going to be playing.
9: All right. So Luther Burden III of the Bears is a wide receiver.
8: Edge rusher.
9: Yes, I have him as an edge rusher.
8: I know he's a wide receiver. That feels edge to
9: good
8: me.
9: Good job.
8: Yes.
9: We are going Chuck Clark of the Steelers. He's a safety.
8: No, that linebacker. That feels safety.
10: That feels offensive line to me.
9: I went offensive line.
10: There we go.
8: Chuck Clark is a huge guy who loves a tomahawk steak.
10: And he has a mullet.
8: You guys are too young for
10: this.
8: Nuno and I are probably thinking of the same person. When I think Chuck as a safety, I'm thinking Chuck Cecil. So it actually fits perfectly at safety.
10: Were you thinking center, Cam?
9: I went O-line somewhere in the middle three. I think he's a guard or a center.
12: Boy.
9: Yeah. Chuck Clark seems beefier than a safety. But I take your point of. Cordell Flott of the Giants is a cornerback.
8: Yep. Wide receiver.
12: Wide receiver.
9: No, I was going a fullback.
8: Cordell Flott. I'm saying it as Chris Berman in my head. Okay, keep going.
9: Tank Bigsby of the Eagles. He's a running back.
12: Linebacker.
8: His name is Tank.
12: Yeah, he needs to be a linebacker.
9: I was going DT, but it's got to be one of the...
10: Yeah, I was going to say somewhere on the defense.
12: That guy wears a neck roll
9: 100%
12: of the time.
8: Linebacker, you can wear a neck roll too.
9: Cade Klubnik of the Jets.
8: No, that feels quarterback.
9: I went with him, punter. I moved him from quarterback to punter.
8: That's a good one. I could see that. That's a good one.
9: We've got Tavondre Sweat of the Titans. He's right now a defensive tackle.
8: Wide receiver.
9: Now I moved him to safety.
8: No.
12: Can you imagine him at his size playing at safety?
8: No, you're being a little too literal.
12: I know, I'm
9: not very literal.
10: I'm just talking names.
12: I'm going to get you as waiting.
9: I don't actually think that Tank Bigsby, who's like 180, could play defensive tackle.
12: Tavondre Sweat is 366
9: yes,
12: pounds.
9: He would have to slim down. It's the name.
12: I can't get the image out of my head of him playing safety so seriously.
9: Efton Chisholm of the Patriots. He's moving from wide receiver to
8: kicker.
9: I went cornerback.
8: Nah, kicker.
9: Okay.
8: He could pass for kicker too. He's small.
9: Matthew Golden.
8: I just did what you just did.
12: Quarterback.
9: Matthew Golden goes from Packers wide receiver to quarterback.
10: He's our quarterback.
12: Great, I bet he would have great hair, too.
8: Yep. Would Matthew Golden, dropping if he played dimes. Quarterback
9: he's from Cali.
8: By name, be more marketed than Patrick Mahomes? Would he be the most marketable quarterback of all time?
9: I mean, he has so many sponsorships.
12: I think he did that for a Super Bowl.
8: Yeah. But I mean, Matthew Golden as a quarterback?
9: Yeah, that was my favorite one.
8: That's what I was called.
9: A couple more. This is
10: the opposite team?
8: Swear to God, ask my dad. People said, boy, that kid's got a golden arm. Swear to God.
10: Again, was it the opposite?
8: No, it was not. Stop it. Next.
9: Devon Achane, Dolphins.
8: That's a good one. He feels running back because he is a running back.
10: I know.
9: I put him at linebacker.
8: I think edge. I think edge.
9: Edge or linebacker.
10: I can see edge,
9: He's rushing the passer. Cole Bishop of the Bills is a safety.
12: Tight end.
8: Offensive tackle.
9: Oh, I put him to kicker.
12: Cole Bishop.
8: Cole Bishop. Okay.
9: Mm-hmm. All right. EJ Speed of the Texans is a linebacker.
8: Wide receiver.
9: It's either wide receiver or running back. He's got to be one of the two. And then Jalen Rivers of the Bengals. He's a guard. He goes to
8: wide receiver.
9: Wide receiver.
8: Jalen feels wide receiver.
9: Jalen Rivers. Yeah.
8: Jalen's a cool.
9: So you guys were on most of them. Some difference of opinions, but a fun exercise overall.
8: You know what? You may have followed up my tee. You may have actually.
9: I did my best.
10: That was good, Cam.
8: That was good.
9: All right, we're going on to the next one. I have a minute and a half left, and I want to cede my time to Nuno, who has an excellent idea for a new reality dating show. Nuno, take it away.
1: Yes, reality dating show. Guys, picture this. Your first date is at a grocery store supermarket.
10: Okay.
1: And you actually have to go grocery shopping with said person. And I think that way you would weed out like the serial killers quickly. Because,
8: pun intended there?
1: Well, yes.
8: But that would be the name of the show. Serial killer.
10: Serial daters.
1: No, but there you go. But it's like, where do you park? Obviously, do you return your car back?
10: Yes, that's important.
1: Like, do you just peruse
8: every... Do you learn a lot about people at a supermarket?
10: Yes. Are they efficient, Nuno?
1: Yes, do you peruse every aisle because you don't know what you're looking for?
8: How about this? If you knock something over, do you clean it up and put it back?
1: Do you stand in the way while you're just looking for things?
9: Spatial awareness.
10: Yes, how do you interact with the butcher?
1: Like, exactly.
8: Do you take free turkey when you go to the deli?
12: Do you have 30 items in the 15 or less?
8: Ooh,
1: exactly. See, you guys see where I'm going with that.
12: Did Mike Tannenbaum give you this idea? Because that's rooted in psychology.
9: No, he said this yesterday.
10: This is an excellent idea.
1: No, because this happened to me on Sunday. I went into the grocery
8: store.
1: I went to the grocery store to grab one thing, and I wanted to get out of the aisle. There was a couple in the way. The husband was on the phone, just texting away or whatever he was doing. The wife had no spatial awareness. Mm. I couldn't move for like a minute because they were blocking the aisle. So I'm like, hey, these guys are perfect for each other.
8: Maybe onto something. Shefty, next.
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1: 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Hit it up. 24 to 48 hours of straight fun. I like to have fun. PearlRiverResort.com. Dave Bartu will be here this time next week in studio. That's going to be fun. We'll do a show here. We'll do a show up at Pearl River Resort. It's going to be a blast. Bow Bound Straight Funk with you. And I guess it's a little quiet in the SEC right now. So Michigan said, hold my cocktail. And the scandal, which started, well before last year when it broke, like all scandals, between, you know, I guess Michigan's athletic department, Sharon Moore was the offensive coordinator under Harbaugh, then promoted to head coach. Again, Peter Principal, kind of like what happened in Starkville, but promoted to head coach. And then, you know, eventually the scandal broke with Paige Shivers, who was an intern under him, having an affair, him going crazy. And now we've got, allegedly, maybe Jim Harbaugh helped set up an abortion appointment for Paige Shivers. There's a lot to unpack here. Ward Manuel evidently still believes he's going to keep his job, according to some reports. According to this one, Manuel himself is now publicly saying via text to Dellinger, Ross Dellinger, for our listeners, one of the best college football writers in the country, Mississippi State alum. Dellinger, that Ward Manuel texts Dellinger he's not going anywhere, even as multiple outlets report his job is in jeopardy. The board meets on Thursday. They couldn't meet yesterday. They can't meet today, evidently. They can't meet tomorrow. I guess nobody can fire up a Zoom, but they're going to meet on Thursday. Maybe it's going to take them that long to unpack the God knows how many pages of the investigative report that Michigan spent $12 million on themselves, saying with a law firm in Chicago, Jenner and Block, here's $12 million. We need you to do a review of Sharon Moore's firing. And then it widened to the whole athletic department's culture. And I guess the findings are officially dropping on Thursday. Okay. But I assume they have it in hand, or surely somebody does. So there's a lot going on here. And it's Michigan. They're big. And even though they're dysfunctional, they've won a national championship in football and a national championship in basketball in the last couple of years, which I'll just be honest with you, it means their fans don't care. I mean, fan bases want to win. Good Lord. So people want to win at all costs. Travel ball, SEC, Big Ten, pro sports, you know, hell. I mean, I don't know, your rec basketball league. But people want to win at all costs. And that's where we are with Michigan. And it's ugly. Don't get me wrong. Like the Connor Stallions sign stealing thing, which y'all know I thought was dumb. That's so far down the list now with all this, you know?

0: high school, SEC, Big Ten pro. Win at all costs. Now, some programs and teams are not shrewd enough, a la MSU. But, you know, Ole Miss damn sure is shrewd enough, right? They're like, we'll take off the gloves. You know, Michigan's dysfunctional in one way, and it's ugly. Like, Mississippi State's athletic department's dysfunctional in another way right now, but they're not even winning.
1: Yeah.
0: Yeah, it's just incredible. You can get in touch with us on the Dancing Rabbit Golf text line, 601-885-3776.
2: Wow, what am I drinking?
0: Well, it's that time of year. Football season is here. The text line, tell us good morning. Where are you? What are you doing? I mean, are you urinating in your backyard while you're streaming us on the Out of Bounds radio app? Are you in the shower? Is your family having to listen to us? And they don't really want to listen to us? How many times have I heard that over the years? I'll run into a guy and he'll have one of his kids with him. Hey, this is who we listen to every morning. And I'm sitting there thinking they'd rather be listening to, like, you know, whatever cartoon or something. Right.
1: Wow.
0: But I love that. I mean, we got to have men stake their claim on the radio or the stream.
1: Yeah.
0: Okay.
1: The driver.
0: Right. So we want you to download the Out of Bounds radio app and listen to the show. All right. Text line, you got that. Twitter, you know that. We're on X at Bowbounds. I need to respond to somebody who tweeted to us about Bartu talking about the 9 SEC games. So let's see. Find us on X at Bowbounds. And the Michelob Ultra caller line is 601-707-3750. All right. Now, some of you may think, well, will this hurt Harbaugh with the Chargers? It won't. That's not how the NFL works. It was kind of like I'd laugh when people thought that Vrabel may lose his job over having an affair. That's not how it works in the NFL. So
1: not for a coach who just left the Super Bowl.
0: No, right. I mean, he's proven he could win.
1: Yeah.
0: With that team.
1: Right.
0: I mean, you know, they're solid at quarterback, but they were just good in places, you know.
1: Opportunistic.
0: Yeah. They did have one of the better schedules. Ooh. I remember Palazzolo talking about, you know, the Patriots. I guess because they had lost the few years before, they had landed on a really good schedule.
1: Right.
0: So, but yeah, it's not a good look by Jim Harbaugh, but it's not going to impact him leading the LA Chargers because he just led them to the playoffs. National Mac and Cheese Day. That mac and cheese at Burgers Blues Barbecue, Dogwood Flowwood, is insanity. That mac and cheese that Barton Dinkins does at Two Brothers, that pork belly mac, hey, insanity. National Mac and Cheese Day. Y'all bring it on that. The text line, 601-885-3776.

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1: Oh, what is happening? 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He's driving to the Mississippi Gulf Coast for meetings today. So thank you, Maximus, for listening to the Out of Bounds show, ESPN 105.9 The Zone, and we're streaming live on the Out of Bounds radio app. Out of Bounds radio app. Man, that thing was worth building.
2: Yeah.
1: What? God, how long ago was that? 15 years ago? I think I built that. Well, I didn't build it. I paid somebody to build
2: it. Sure.
1: Yeah.
2: It's a long time.
1: There have been millions of streams on that app alone. Wow.
2: Multiple.
1: Wow. Okay. Thank you for downloading the Out of Bounds radio app. We would like for you to do it if you have not. That way you can listen to the show. And you don't have to be. I mean, we'd love for you listening on 105.9 The Zone and the radio. But when you're not, you got the Out of Bounds radio app right there on your phone, and it's free. Bowbound Straight Funk with you. We're rolling here. Summer, it's a summer party. Next week is SEC Media Days. Bartu will come in town. And I think we're going to have a lunch here and invite maybe 15 people. We'll take him to dinner Monday night. Tuesday, we'll do the show in here, which will be great content, cut-ups. Our YouTube channel is already on fire. Hell, Steve Dace was on fire. Michigan Insider yesterday. We had like 60 comments from Michigan Wolverine fans on our YouTube channel, Out of Bounds Sports. But then, you know, we'll do the show here. Then we'll drive to Pearl River Resort. Bartu and I will have ribeyes at Philip M's. And then we'll do the show on Wednesday. And we may add an hour because it sounds like Pearl River Resort wants to do that, which, I mean, I can do 5 in my sleep right now today without Bartu.
2: Yeah.
1: Of course we can do another hour, right? I mean, you got other hosts that struggle to get through a segment. You want to do 5 hours? We can do 5 hours. We've done it. We've done 7. You know, there were a few times when we did 7 a.m. to noon at the sports book, which was wild. Ron would be like, you want to do an extended show? Yes, let's do it. Let's just keep creating content. I did get a question on the 9-game SEC schedule. Y'all, it's going to be different. I mean, starting this year, it's going to be totally different. I know a lot of you don't believe it, and that's fine. But more losses are coming. I don't care what you did last year or the year before. More losses are coming for everybody. It's just we're going to have to kind of start to wire in some kind of NFL chip into our crazy SEC brain where we've been wrong about most everything, but that's all of us as sports fans. But, you know, we're going to have to go, oh, and God knows the people who are losing, I don't know what you're going to do. Kentucky, Mississippi State, and Arkansas, you better get your act together fast.
2: Boy.
1: You got a 9-game conference. You know, you've been tripping all over your you-know-what and making it way harder than it is. So now you have to Auburn's been, you know, below the poverty line. Well, they've kind of been in no man's land, which sometimes is even worse. Because, you know, they've been right at the door, competitive, but can't win and lose games in the fourth quarter. But, you know, Kentucky and Arkansas and Mississippi State have gone through a stretch where it's embarrassing.
2: Yeah.
1: I mean, it's embarrassing. Yeah, your fans should be in riot stage, but you don't have the commitment quotient that other schools in the league have. I thought Arkansas did. And they may, look, again, I did this show last Thursday when I was somewhere on remote. I don't know where I was. I don't know. Where was I last Thursday?
2: Coast.
1: Oh, the coast. Thank you. I was like, I wasn't in Starkville. I was in Starkville yesterday.
3: Right.
1: I can't remember where I'm going. Oh, God. Okay. But I made this point last week, and we got a lot of feedback. Because last Thursday's show, if you want to go grab it on Spotify, it's not on video. Last Thursday's show was 3 hours of SEC football. But I went into the Arkansas thing about, I mean, they can pay $100 million for a roster out of their shoebox money. Yeah. I mean, teams like Arkansas, Mississippi State, and Kentucky, you know, it's not money. That's not the reason. That's the dumbest thing I've ever heard. I can't even have a conversation with somebody about that. It's not money. It's competence or incompetence.
3: Yeah.
1: And not having the right people doing the right stuff. You know, I mean, leadership, big-time coaches, athletic directors, they make stuff happen. And, you know, Greg Burns and Keith Carters and Lane Kiffin's and Dan Mullins, they make stuff happen. And so Arkansas, with five companies up there worth, you know, whatever, you know, $1.5 trillion. That the Razorbacks, a little bit of a, they haven't figured it out even longer than Mississippi State. And, well, hell, even Kentucky's had a little bit of success under Stoops. I know they fired him to hire some guy we're not even sure is really real. His name's Will Stein. So they claim, we're going to see if he's going to go to the podium next week and put people to sleep.
3: Yeah.
1: Kind of like Levy and Silverfield and who knows. I don't know, though. You know, Ron Silverfield may have...
2: Spunk.
1: You know, he... First of all, he's got several years head coaching experience.
2: Yeah.
1: Okay?
2: Yeah.
1: And he won at Memphis. And I know Norvell won and some others have won through Memphis over the years. Yeah, they've been pretty scrappy.
3: Yeah.
1: Even...
3: Back when...
1: Tommy West won a little bit at Memphis. That was, I think his name was Tommy West. He looked like a former rural JUCO football player. Yeah, who was like a cattle farmer.
2: That's him.
1: Yeah.
2: Tommy.
1: You got him?
2: Yeah, that's him.
1: Yeah. It is Tommy West?
2: Tommy West.
1: Okay. And he was there when they had no money.
3: Right.
1: And he won like in the early 2000s, right. Like 2001, 2003, 2004-ish, somewhere in there.
2: He was there from... He took the reins in 01 and ended in 09.
1: Okay. I remember his parting press conference about how if they want to win, they got to support the next guy. In other words, I was able to win.
3: Right. Just a little.
1: I was able to win with used gauze pad.
3: Right.
1: And some used Band-Aids. Like Jackie Sherrill did at Mississippi State or Billy Brewer did at Ole Miss. Again, this is a different era, right? Before TV contracts really pump in. Oh, my gosh. It's National Mac and Cheese Day. Burgers, Blues, Barbecue, Dogwood, Flowood. Oh, my gosh. Their mac and cheese is so good.
3: It is.
1: And Two Brothers. Pork belly mac and cheese. I'm in. Barton Dinkins, Two Brothers, Starkville. Grab it with some street tacos. See you in a minute.

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0: Why is there air?
1: Here we go. SEC insider hit this morning on the Out of Bounds Show, 105.9 The Zone. 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All right, we're streaming live on the Out of Bounds radio app. You can watch the show right now on YouTube. The YouTube channel that Jackson Meadows has totally revamped is Out of Bounds Sports. That's where you can find us. If you want to watch it, I'm wearing my new Los Angeles Chargers. I didn't even think about that with Harbaugh when I grabbed it this morning. I may have an Elijah Craig pullover or a Tito's pullover in one of the rooms in the back. But I am wearing my brand new Los Angeles Chargers hoodie because Eric Horiel, Dan Fouts, and Kellen Winslow Sr. were legends. And you know it, and I know it. So we'll just go ahead and get that, you know, set, settled, and off everybody's plate or chest. All right. Bo Bounds Straight Funk with you. We've got Juice Kiffin on the set. Still?
2: Juice.
1: You haven't broken him.
2: No,
1: he's You broke he's the next. Other two bobbleheads. You broke...
2: Yeah, Lane.
1: You broke Lane, which was disappointing.
2: That was disappointing.
1: And you broke Snitker.
2: Oh.
1: Yeah.
2: Yeah,
1: so you broke the Snitker bobblehead, which I can't get another one.
2: No,
1: because it was M Braves. Yeah. It was supposed to be a collectible, so you broke that.
2: Nice.
1: And then you broke the Lane Kiffin bobblehead doll that we've had for several years on the set. We've got a couple of Out of Bounds and Whiskey 61 hats on the set.
2: And broke those.
1: And a Tito's vodka football helmet. So I think it's a pretty... It's a pretty cool deal. And Fuse.cloud helmet.
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1: 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All right. So we would like to hear from you. We need a roll call. I don't know if we got enough predictions yesterday, so I'll just keep throwing it out throughout the summer. I'd like to know who you think will win the SEC and who you think will win the national championship. I'll throw in two rounds of golf to Dancing Rabbit Golf Club. An Out of Bounds hat, and we'll do some more bars. Oh, my God, we've got so much Espolone stuff. It's crazy. So we can throw in a little bar swag, bar kit for the Out of Bounds prize pack giveaway. But we'd like to know three things, as you know. How are you listening? 105.9 The Zone or streaming? That's one. Question number two is, where are you listening from? And question three, you can go either way or both. Who will win the SEC? Who will win the national title? Who will win the SEC? Who will win the national title? The text line that we hope you put in your phone so that you can always enter to possibly win is 601-885-3776. 601-885-3776. I like Georgia. And I like them to be able to manage their schedule. I mean, they got two brutal road games at Bama and at Ole Miss, but then they got a lot of stuff that they can definitely manage, right? I mean, if they can get one of those two road games, okay, and then they just drop one more, they go 10-2, they're good.
2: Wow.
1: Now, I don't know how many 10-2 teams we're going to have this year. I just, with the 9-game schedule. I don't expect anybody to go 11-1, and I'm not sure how many will have go 10-2. I think it's going to be few and far between. And then I think we'll have several that are in that 8-4 to 9-3 space. But that's not going to be enough to get it in. It will get you in as soon as they expand the playoff. But this year is going to be a weird year. I don't know how it's going to look for Sankey and the SEC. And with Notre Dame having a cakewalk and supposed to be good, I'm just not, I don't know if I love that. And they're still letting G5, G6 teams in, which makes no sense to me. And of course, we had two in last year who had no business being in the college football playoff, lame, Tulane and James Madison. And what I'm saying when I say that is, I don't take anything away from their coaches, players, and the season they had.
2: Yeah.
1: They just need to be in a Final Four for the G5. I mean, let's get straight to it. Semifinal, two semifinal games. That'll have some spice and pop. And then let's do a championship game. Boom. And let's do all that. But I, you know, that's another question. How many, now that we're going from 8 games to 9 conference games, how many teams do you think will make it from the SEC? Because I don't think anybody's going 11-1. And if we have one, maybe two go 10-2. I mean, unless y'all think there's going to be a run of 10-2 teams, I don't see it.
2: So now we've backed ourselves into a corner of possibly getting one team in outside of what we have been doing. Hey, bold move.
1: I mean, Oklahoma, who was very pedestrian, won it last year.
2: Yeah.
1: I mean, got in last year.
2: Oh.
1: You know, Tennessee the year before, who was very pedestrian,
2: would have been eight.
1: Got in the year before.
2: That's tough.
1: I mean, you didn't see a lot of pop and sizzle. Okay? That's just where we are. The dominant teams of Alabama, Georgia, Florida, under Urban, Ohio State under Urban, some others. Dabo, I mean, he had four really, really good teams, two that won the championship. I just think that deal has sailed. So we've got a 769 area code on the Dancing Rabbit Golf text line, 601-885-3776. I love this. He's listening on 105.9 The Zone. He's driving to Vicksburg, and I just threw Oklahoma under the bus, and he said, Boomer Sooner Natty. Sorry, buddy, I didn't mean to throw your fighting Brian Bosworth under the bus. You know, when I was in junior high, seventh grade, I guess, Bosworth was the thing, and the seniors at my school all got Bos haircuts.
2: Nice.
1: Of course. When I was, yeah. And Boz also colored his hair on the sides where he shaved it. Yep. Like he would shave it, then there'd be hair, then he'd shave it, then there'd be hair, and then he had, not really, it was kind of a, how would y'all describe it? It was kind of a mohawk tail.
2: Yeah. Wanted to be a mullet.
1: It wasn't a mullet. It was like a mohawk mullet.
2: Yeah.
1: Which I don't know what we could call that. Let me write that down. Mohawk mullet.
2: Look, he was ahead of
1: very,
2: the game.
1: Very, it's kind of a rite of passage in rural America and travel ball for your 8 or 9 year old or 10 year old to have that kind of that haircut.
2: Man.
1: Yeah.
2: He was
1: while you're in 147 degree heat playing four baseball games in a day. Drug Dog says you can call it the Clinton cut. He just took a shot at your, and it's early.
2: Yeah, I thought
1: he just took
2: Bill.
1: A shot at your hometown.
2: Yeah, I thought he was talking about Bill. I'll say Bill did have a fade.
1: Well, I mean, mohawk mullet be a haircut that you would see in Clinton?
2: I would have rocked it.
1: You would have rocked it.
2: I would have killed that.
1: Okay. All right.
2: I don't know about all the graffiti in the side of the head. He's got all kinds of designs and shapes, and that is, you know, par for the course now at travel ball tournaments. Everybody, they got the number.
1: Oh, do they? Oh, yeah. Oh, so now if you're number 7,
2: it's in your head.
1: It's shaved in your head.
2: Gotta be in your head.
1: All right.
2: We were doing that a long time ago. But Boz, he was doing it way before us.
1: Boz ran college football for his junior and senior year.
2: Yeah.
1: It's almost impossible for us to wrap our brain around the fact that two defensive players were the biggest stars in the 80s.
2: Yeah.
1: Brian Bosworth and Deion Sanders. They were the biggest personalities, and they were on the defensive side. Now, we don't even let them get any oxygen in the room. I mean, it's all offense. Quarterbacks absolutely dominate this show. They dominate the big topics. It's QB1s. And then you mix in some wide receivers, and that you could not have that today. I mean, Charles Woodson tried to be a star, but he didn't have he's a great player.
2: Yeah.
1: Okay. Great player.
2: Yeah.
1: You know, better than Boz at the pro level. Obviously, Deion's a Hall of Famer too.
2: Right.
1: But Charles Woodson, and if you've listened to the show, he's my favorite defensive player the last 20 or so years in the NFL. But he didn't have that pop in interviews. He's got a great personality now, but he just, Boz and Deion could find a microphone.
2: Oh yeah.
1: Charles Woodson didn't run to find a microphone. He was a phenomenal player. They let him play two ways that year, blah, blah, blah. Everybody got, especially the Midwest Northeast media got hot and bothered over it, blah, blah, blah. And that was the last few years of them dominating kind of the narrative, and all the big newspapers were still up there. And so, you know, again, he won the Heisman over Peyton Manning. That would never happen today.
2: Oh, no.
1: Okay. Because of the shift in power and population and in the Sun Belt, and we have access to phones and 24/7 sports and sports talk radio and so on.
2: You just mentioned 1980s defensive players and left somebody out.
1: Derek Thomas?
2: LT.
1: Well, nobody talked about LT at North Carolina.
2: Oh, okay. Yeah, that's right.
1: Nobody talked about Lawrence Taylor until he got paired up with Belichick and Bill Parcells with the New York Giants. North Carolina during that time was all Michael Jordan, Dean.
2: Oh, yeah.
1: Look, Michael Jordan, James Worthy, and Dean Smith. That was there was no more oxygen in the room to even think about. 6,500 people went to football games. Yeah. They didn't care.
2: Was he that good in college?
1: I don't remember. North Carolina, I never watched North Carolina football in the 80s. I watched North Carolina basketball.
2: Sure.
1: Because of Dean Smith. And again, all those guys who went through, like Perkins and Jordan and Worthy and Daugherty and, you know, J.R. Reed was supposed to be the greatest thing ever. And he ended up being, you know, he was kind of like Kenny Skywalker. Those are the two recruits for me in the 80s that signed with Blue Bloods, but they were not, I mean, good.
2: They're very good players. They're pretty good players.
1: Yeah, but didn't have that, you know, didn't have close to the drive of some of these other guys. I think they were also part of that first movement of telling players how awesome they were.
2: Yes.
1: And they came after the stars had already set the table at Kentucky and North Carolina. And maybe I don't think that they had the dog. You know, Jordan woke up every morning and thought somebody was talking about his game.
2: That's right.
1: And he believed that Brady did the same thing, but he wired his brain to think that he could lose his spot in the starting lineup. So he was at the gym before everybody and stayed long after. Kenny Skywalker at Kentucky and J.R. Reed at North Carolina did not have that dog. They did not have that Jake Mangum in them.
2: No.
1: No.
2: No. No, no, no, no.
1: No. So, but to answer your question on Lawrence Taylor, nobody was talking about him at North Carolina. They were talking about Brian Bosworth and Deion Sanders.
2: Yes.
1: And Derek Thomas.
2: No doubt.
1: In the 80s. Those guys were, and Deion and Boz were big personalities. Derek was not. That wasn't how Bama was wired to
2: let that happen.
1: Yeah. That they weren't going to push out a player like that. It was just more of a conservative way at that time of publicizing or not publicizing their players, however you want to look at it.
2: Right.
1: Yeah. Yeah, I'm glad we went down that road, though. That was fun. Wow. J.R. Reed and Kenny Skywalker.
2: Mm-hmm. LT played in 4 bowl games. Do you want to hear the bowl games they won?
1: All right, let me guess. Hold on. God, there weren't many back then.
2: Right. 1977.
1: The Blue Bonnet Bowl?
2: They did win the Blue Bonnet Bowl in 1980.
1: Okay.
2: That's nice.
1: I always got cracked up at that as a kid because I was like, there's a Blue Bonnet Bowl. Like, you know, I'd be like 8 years old. Huh?
2: Isn't Blue Bonnet
1: Bowl? I don't even know what it is.
2: I thought it was butter.
1: It may be butter. That's a great question.
2: I have no idea. I think it's a vegetable.
1: Oh, God, is it? So that's when they started killing people in 1980 when Big Food took over?
2: I guess so.
1: Oh, Lord.
2: Yeah, vegetable and butter.
1: Is it really? Mm-hmm. All right, let me guess some other bowls. All right, Blue Bonnet.
2: God, there's
1: Liberty or Peach?
2: Yeah.
1: Okay.
2: Yeah, Liberty for sure.
1: Okay.
2: There's one more I think you got.
1: Hall of Fame Bowl in Birmingham? No? All right, hang on.
2: Was that the East-West Shrine Bowl?
1: No, the Hall of Fame Bowl was actually like a bowl game. Mississippi State played Kansas in it in 1981.
2: Oh, there was an actual.
1: Yeah.
2: Okay.
1: Yeah. Bond and them went in 81. That'd be John Bond.
2: Right.
1: Top 4 quarterback at Mississippi State. Okay. Blue Bonnet Bowl, Liberty Bowl. Did they go to the Sun Bowl?
2: No, but you're on the right track. They went to one of your, I think this is one of your favorite cities.
1: Did I say the Peach?
2: You did say the Peach. No Peach.
1: Okay, no Peach. All right. I can't even think of that many bowls other than the, you know, the big ones, the right. Sugar and the Rose and the Orange and the, I don't even know if we had the Fiesta yet. But the little bowls like Liberty, Blue Bonnet, Hall of Fame, Sun Bowl, give it to me.
2: Gator.
1: Oh, I can't believe I
2: know. I was like, no way you forget this. Oh, yeah, Gator Bowl.
1: I mean, Mississippi State went like 3 times in 6 years.
2: Yeah.
1: Okay.
2: Kept going.
1: That's a good bowl. I went the first year they went to the when they played Michigan. Speaking of this, you know, we were talking about the scandal earlier and Harbaugh and Sharon Moore and Ward Manuel and who if Ward Manuel is going to get fired at Michigan.
2: How did he not?
1: I went to the Gator Bowl, yeah. But then we went Bartu and I went back a few years later to the Florida Georgia cocktail party, as I've talked about. Yeah. That's actually a lot more. I had such low expectations. I was happy that we were going. I was going to hang out with Bartu.
2: Yeah.
1: We're going to have some beverages, have fun either way. But I did not know that game is that much fun. I mean, the Florida Georgia game, the cocktail party in a neutral field, I just thought, nah.
2: Nah.
1: Because I'd already been down there, and I was like, I don't see it. And hell to the yes. They know how to separate all those parking lots. Because NFL is not great. You know, we're used to the Junction and the Grove and some other places of grass and trees and tailgating.
2: Right.
1: And that's not how it is at NFL stadiums, as you know. They tailgate on asphalt and concrete or whatever. Pavement. And but the fact that it's a Georgia, then a Florida, then a Georgia, then a Florida, all the way around the stadium is really cool.
2: Could you imagine?
1: LT went to 4 bowls. That was like unheard of in North Carolina.
2: They were bowling back then, I guess, man.
1: And it sounds like he was at North Carolina in the 70s, right?
2: Right up until, I mean, it was 77, 8, 9, 90, or I'm sorry, skip that, 77, 78, 79, and 80.
1: Okay.
2: 81, right. He was on.
1: 81, he was by the Giants.
2: Yeah, and he was Rookie of the Year and Defensive Player of the Year.
1: Good grief. And then they go and get Parcells and Belichick, and they find the magic and win 2 Super Bowls.
2: He won Defensive Player of the Year like 3-4 times.
1: Well, dude, he's the
2: MVP?
1: I mean,
2: dang.
1: He's unbelievable.
2: That might be one of the most dominant decades ever.
1: Well, I think he's a top – I don't think – he is a top 5 most dominant defensive player in the history of the NFL.
2: Yeah.
1: I mean, you can go where you want to go, but he's in it.
2: Right.
1: And if you only have 4, he's still on the Mount Rushmore.
2: Yes.
1: He makes the cut. Now, whoever else you want to put on there is fine. But he's the one that they wrote the book. He's the one.
2: Right.
1: When they decide to make him an edge rusher, he made the left tackle position millions of dollars, which then years later filtered over to the right tackle position. I mean, that's how it started.
2: He needs royalties off that.
1: Parcells, Belichick, Lawrence Taylor, which then made Bill Walsh counter, which then made the price of the left tackle go up, which then another 20 years later made the price of the right tackle go up.
2: Yeah.
1: Macro, micro.
2: Both.
1: Okay.
2: Could you imagine the Beatles playing that Gator Bowl stadium?
1: Oh, my God. When did they do that? Like 1969?
2: 64.
1: Okay.
2: The day after Dora struck, Hurricane Dora, 23,000 fans still attended.
1: Good Lord.
2: It's a bunch want to see the Beatles.
1: God, man.
2: Hurricane.
1: Jacksonville? That was a...
2: No power, no nothing.
1: But the Beatles, and that was a rural area in 1964. I mean, it's a cool little beach bay town now.
2: Sure.
1: And it's got some, you know, it's got a vibe. And, of course, TPC and people go crazy over the golf and the water and... Water is always going to attract wealth and beauty. Wow. Okay.
2: How much do you think the tickets were?
1: Oh, God. To the Beatles in 1964. $13.
2: $4 and $5.
1: Damn. That's incredible, Jackson.
2: Nice.
1: The Beatles played in Jacksonville, Florida.
2: Sold 23,000 of them.
1: Wow.
2: And all of St. Augustine and Jacksonville were without electricity and power. It wasn't restored for several days.
1: Oh.
2: And they still went.
1: Oh, my God. We go crazy if we don't, if we lose power for 3 hours now, the way we all are blessed to live. Hey, somebody's mad on the text line.
2: No.
1: Dancing Rabbit Golf text line, in a fun way. Hey, Bo and Jackson, the blue bonnet is the Texas state flower. A lot of offended Texans right now, LOL.
2: Yeah, but they didn't sponsor a bowl game with the flower.
1: I don't know what they did. Maximus asked, is Straight Funk wearing navy and black again?
2: Yep.
1: Because when he saw us at Taste Italian Kitchen for lunch a couple of weeks ago, you were wearing navy and black.
2: Yeah, it matches.
1: It really does.
2: Navy and black go together.
1: Let's call Luke Abney at the Rogue Men's store right now. Get him on the phone.
2: That count.
1: They've got their big summer sale. Bam. And they got cool Peter Millar stuff. Jack Victor sport coats, baby. Good looking shorts. You may need, you got an engagement party coming up. You need to upgrade the closet, guys. Okay. Get you a button down. Get you some pants. Wolf and Shepherd shoes. 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
1: And we're off. 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Bar 2 and I will be there next week, and we'll celebrate SEC Media Days at Dancing Rabbit Golf Club, at the Golden Moon, and at Philip M. Steakhouse. We're going to try to get some video of Bar 2 going down one of the slides at Geyser Falls.
2: Yeah,
1: he'll do that in a heartbeat.
2: Oh, yeah.
1: I mean, he shipped his golf clubs in a gun case last time he was here. So, I mean, that guy's absolute crazy. He did the same thing to me. You know, he didn't do it last time. I mentioned this last week. He didn't call me and just start going into something. Like, he doesn't say, he just, whatever the topic or subject that he just goes straight. Let me tell you about these numbers for North Carolina. What just happened, right?
3: 2 hours. He's like a bad drinking game. It just won't end.
1: Exactly. So, but he did that to me yesterday.
2: Nice.
1: So, I don't remember when I took his call. If it was on my way to Starkville or on my way back to Starkville. And I was there. It was a quick trip. I didn't get to go to Two Brothers.
2: Dang.
1: I didn't get to go to Older Brother Bistro. I didn't even go on campus. You know, anyway, I'll be back. That's for sure. We're trying to move one kid out of state, and then one kid, of course, has to move one other place for his last year.
2: Of course.
1: And so it's absolute pandemonium and chaos. But Wendy is managing the chaos very well. So,
2: how many places has he lived?
1: Wilkes, dorm, SAE house, kinda. And then he lived in a house this past year with his friends.
2: Right.
1: And now he's going to live at our place.
2: Okay.
1: Thank God. Yeah.
2: Okay.
1: Yeah, it's not. I haven't had any like terrible moves within where it's been a lot of furniture or anything like that. Even Ella Hall, I mean, being a female, sometimes you have more stuff.
2: Right.
1: She kept, her and Wendy kept it very, very minimal.
2: Love that.
1: Now, moving her out of state's a different animal, but that's not her fault.
2: Right.
1: It's just part of it.
2: Yeah.
1: And, you know, hindsight, we got that door wrapped. I should have gotten that door wrapped too. But I just think it would look good. Anyway, yeah, we've been moved. As soon as they're settled,
2: yeah,
1: things are going to go back to whatever normal is.
2: Right.
1: I don't even know what that is, but we just got two kids going in two different directions, and it's kind of crazy. Not anything cray-cray, but crazy.
2: Yeah.
1: And just got to get everybody settled and done and whatever, and hopefully we're close.
2: Yeah.
1: I think we're about to turn the corner. So, and we moved him to Washington, D.C.
2: Yeah.
1: So it's just been
2: it's a lot of moving and shaking.
1: A lot of moving and shaking.
2: What that is. That's a lot.
1: But he had a great experience up there.
2: Yeah.
1: I knew he would have a good time. He had I don't mean good time. Obviously, you're going to have fun there as an internship.
2: Sure.
1: Which is great. He had an amazing, like, triple amazing experience.
2: Yeah.
1: So that's, as a parent,
2: well worth the move.
1: That's cool.
2: Yeah.
1: And he went to see a million different things, which is what I want you to do, whoever it is.
2: Right.
1: It was a quick trip to Starkville. No campus, no Two Brothers, no Older Brother Bistro. I mean, what the heck? Didn't even get to call my buddies. Didn't even think about it. I don't even think I made a phone call while I was there. Boom, boom. We were moving stuff. Da, da, da, da, da. Get that thing loaded. Go. Type deal.
2: So you locked and loaded before you got there.
1: Yeah.
2: Like, he zoned in. You knew what you had to do to get out.
1: Yes. Right. And Wilkes was there to help.
2: Okay, good. Yeah.
1: He's younger and stronger. Thank God.
2: Crazy how that works.
1: Yep.
2: Love it.
1: So, his comment to me was, this moving is getting in the way of my golf game. I thought, I wasn't going to say the expletive that I wanted to. I thought if you only knew how much I don't give a.
2: Yeah, right.
1: But anyway. All right. The Dancing Rabbit Golf text line is 601-885-3776. Book your round right now. Find us on X at Bo Bounds. Mike Dettillier coming up at 8:30.

0: good tease.
1: Yeah. We've got some bar two on the 9-game conference schedule, but we also have Steve Dace, Michigan Wolverine insider, on the Michigan Wolverine athletic department scandal.
0: Yeah.
1: Which involves Jim Harbaugh, Sherrone Moore, who they fired last December. Nice. Their current athletic director, Ward Manuel, and Paige Shivers, who is having, Paige and Sherrone Moore were having an affair, and it looks like some stuff happened there. And so that's, you know, here's the deal. Here's what is alleged. Text messages sent by Paige Shiver, who was an intern under Sherrone Moore when he was an offensive coordinator at Michigan, under Harbaugh. You follow me? All right. Text messages sent by Paige Shiver to Sherrone Moore indicate that Jim Harbaugh arranged a visit to a women's health clinic that culminated in an abortion for Shiver. According to the messages, Shiver told Moore, Sherrone Moore, that Harbaugh was unaware the assistants involved an abortion. There you go. That's alleged. We've got a $12 million, you know, report being released here in the next 24 hours from a Chicago law firm, that, and we'll see exactly the, well, according to the report, the who, what, where, when, and why. And again, 99, I'm just going to be honest with you. 99% of the Michigan fan base, they think Jim Harbaugh, he'll always be a guy, you know.
0: God.
1: You know, he finally turned the program. He beat Ohio State 3 years in a row. He fought the NCAA in doing so. He got suspended twice, and they won a national championship. And again, I just told you, he beat Ohio State 3 times in a row after they didn't beat him for like 14 years. And then he went on to the NFL. That burned a little bit, but it's not like Kiffin going to LSU.
0: No.
1: It's just different. Like, if Lane would have gone to the Falcons, it's different. If Lane would have gone to the Dolphins, it's different. And I still believe that's Lane's ultimate. That is where he wants to be today. I mean, he's glad to be at LSU. Yeah. And he wants to win a national title because he wants to prove to Saban, who really doesn't like him, but has tried to be cordial with him because Lane has gone overboard in trying to have a relationship. But it drives him crazy that, you know, Kirby Smart, one of his colleagues, has one, and he doesn't want Sark to win one until he wins one. And now he's at a blue blood. But if Lane goes to the Dolphins, it's not this burn down the house thing that we got September 19th, LSU at Ole Miss, Jackson.
0: Nowhere near.
1: Okay. We'll be back in a second. Mike Dettillier at 8:30.

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1: Here we are, and here we go. 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We're live in the Bank Plus studio, Bo Bounds straight funk with you on a summer football day. That's a good thing. I love this time of year because the anticipation of the season, which is good. It's good for our business. People are like, don't you wish football was year-round? I'm like, no. It's the whole, the best part is like, okay, the Super Bowl ends. And, of course, then we got all kinds of great stuff, March Madness, Masters, SEC baseball, whatever. But, no, then we get to reset and think about all the things that could happen. Like, it's the unknown that drives us human, right? I mean, it's the unknown. Right. I mean, we think we know control is an illusion. We all know that. But it's the unknown of what is my team going to do? What is my quarterback going to do? Is my defensive coordinator really going to be that good? Is my offensive coordinator going to be that good in red zone play calling? Will there be a couple of players that I don't even know, which most of you don't know the players on your team, which is very understandable this day and age. But will you have a couple of players emerge as good players? And then a few teams will just skirt the injury bug. Who will that be? And, you know, when you do that, sometimes that's kind of the magic formula, right? That's the five-star gumbo. When you mix up all the ingredients of that happening. Ole Miss last year. Yeah. It's greatest college football season in the history of the state of Mississippi. 11-1. Ended up 13-2. A whisker from the national championship game. Everything was perfect. Whether you want to talk about five-star, top-level, Commander's Palace gumbo or emeralds, or you want to look at it like for Ole Miss going 11-1 and then 13-2, you think about the ultimate, highest quality, bone-in ribeye, right? I mean, you're at Kessler Prime, and you've got everything. You've got the people you want at the table. You got the best food. You got whatever your beverage is of choice. And then everything lines up to a magical, magnificent evening, right? Which, by the way, the show is brought to you by the bone-in ribeye at Kessler Prime in the Renaissance. But when you get that perfect recipe delivered, cooked perfectly. Hey, bam, everything's great. That's what happened for Ole Miss and Indiana last year. Right? Miami to a certain extent. Okay. And man, when you get that, 2021 Mississippi State baseball, 2022 Ole Miss baseball, Indiana Hoosiers, did they have the right? I mean, they had the recipe of all recipes. I mean, they were the James Beard Award winners times a million. Yeah. Put 100 million X. I mean, Indiana made, they don't even know, it's still coming, the residual. But let's just say Indiana will make, I don't know, $250 million, I would think. Probably pretty easy off the national championship when you think about excitement, more people giving to academics, more people giving to athletics type deal. Every bit of a $250 million, 800,000 living alums now that have never been engaged in this sport that drives the train. You know, we don't even know what that'll look like. I mean, they've got more money than God. 700,000 or 800,000 living alums. I mean, they've got the largest or second to largest alumni base in the country. Incredible.
2: That quarter B is going. They'll do that pretty quickly.
1: Yeah. And they may, you know, because of mega gifts.
2: Scorch it.
1: I don't know because I don't keep up with it. I mean, it could have already driven 10 more College of Business gifts, 10 more College of Engineering gifts, you know, and God knows several dozen athletic gifts, either, you know, at seven figures or they may get into an eight-figure gift. I mean, so
2: Cuban sitting there.
1: Well, yeah, and Cuban's already pumping money into the program, and you're exactly right. I mean, let's just say he's got $10 million into the football team.
2: Double it.
1: He'll do that annually if he wants to, as long as Cignetti and them are doing their thing. And I would have to believe that Cuban is pretty enamored with Cignetti because Cignetti's a big-time thinker. Like, Cignetti could be... I think that Cignetti could be on the executive team at Google.
2: Yeah.
1: That's rare.
2: Oh, yeah.
1: And with coach. I mean, you've got smart coaches, but they still wouldn't translate to, you know, walking into Google or Amazon and being able... Cignetti, tinker, kind of a chemist, physicist, you know, he's like a biomedical engineering major meets coach.
2: Yeah, that's fair.
1: No, or even I mean, as far as intellectually, he's up there with, you know, Belichick. Saban, different, but Saban, I know Saban's still more football coach, but you would not I don't think anybody would flinch if Saban was running a $2 billion asphalt company.
2: No.
1: Just his attention to detail, focus, drive, discipline, accountability, and then understanding how to get the people on the right seats on the bus. I don't think that would shock anybody if you said Nick Saban runs a $2 billion asphalt company out of Atlanta.
2: Yeah, they'd skip right over it.
1: Right.
2: Yeah, of course he does.
1: Yeah.
2: Do Cuban and Cal remind you, are they kind of alike?
1: Because Cuban, Calipari?
2: Yeah.
1: No.
2: No? Okay.
1: I mean, there's some sales. They're both in sales. So. Yeah. Even when Cuban hit, he went the Steve Jobs route.
2: Sure.
1: Even when he hit his lick of the billion plus on broadcast.com, which now is worth several billion, he understood that he was still in sales. And so he sold himself the last 26 years on TV. And, of course, getting straight into the Mavs, which was brilliant. Of course, he exited last year, the year before, for $3.4 billion or whatever it was. Right. Yes. So I was wrong to answer that so fast. Calipari is one of the most genius salesmen in the history of sports. And Cuban hasn't. He fully understood what Shark Tank could do for him, even though he already had an absolute fortune in the bank. He looked at it as, why would I become a hermit? Why would I just, you know, go off the grid? This is something that I enjoy, so I'm going to embrace new media.
2: Yeah.
1: Of course, he came out of broadcast.com and Yahoo, so it kind of was a fit for him.
2: I didn't realize.
1: And the funny thing is, he hates Trump, and Trump did the same thing.
2: Yeah.
1: Trump embraced new media by going on his show, which then even put more lighter fluid on his brand, which then allowed him to be, it allowed Trump to be totally comfortable in front of the camera. Totally. And if you're comfortable in front of the camera since JFK, you win. JFK, Reagan, Clinton, Obama, Trump. Proven. If you're a star in front of the camera, regardless of your policies or many other things, you are winning.
2: Yep.
1: I mean, the Romneys, the McCains, the Biden thing was a fluke. The Bob Dole, the Walter Mondales, they ain't winning. I mean, I don't even have to be a political pundit where you're paying me $400,000 a month. That's brain dead stuff to roll those kind of candidates out.
2: That's right.
1: We'll be back with Mike Dettillier, WWL Radio, TV New Orleans.

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1: 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Afternoon drive every day. Plus, he does LSU and Saints football. He joins us on the Farm Bureau Insurance guest line. Mike D, you told us a couple of months ago that Sam Levitt was A-OK and going to be fine. And he is. And, of course, Kiffin has recently said again that he has been cleared. But with him not being able to go through, although he's got a ton of PT playing time under his belt, I mean, I just saw him play in Starkville last year. Although he's got a ton of playing time and games under his belt, but he did miss the spring. Do you think he and Lane will be able to, they'll have about 30 practices before week one. Do you think that'll be enough time for them to get on the same page and get rolling, Mike D?
2: Yeah, I really do. I do think it's more or less, for me, the timing with receivers that he really hasn't thrown a lot to. One thing with Sam, you know, he works out on his own. He gets receivers to work with him. And so he's become the leader in that way. But I think the timing part is always something when you don't have the spring to have worked with them that's in question. Him learning Kiffin's system, I think he can pick that up pretty quickly. You think about Trinidad Chambliss last year. He came in late in the process. He quickly picked it up. So I think the system part won't be the issue. I think it'll be early on getting the timing down with his receivers and tight ends more than anything. And he's got one of the most lethal weapons in college football at tight end and Tre'Davious Green. Oh. So I think that's going to work out really well for LSU. Question marks for me aren't on offense for LSU. They're much more so on defense.
1: Okay. Mike Dettillier, WWL Radio. For our listeners, Kiffin did retain Baker and the defensive staff, which is a good thing. But Mike has some question marks on the defensive side of the ball for LSU. Let's go over those again, Mike. What are those question marks?
2: It's along the defensive line. More than anything else, you're going to be playing a lot of young guys. They hit big in the recruiting cycle on four key freshman players. But, okay, that's a difference between playing high school football and the college football game. You're an 18-year-old guy going up against 22- and 23-year-old young men. That's a big difference. You get all the geniuses like I do. I ain't no difference between playing high school ball and college ball. Yeah, until your ass is on the field. Then you find out real quick. Mm-hmm. There's a big difference in playing that, especially in the trenches. And so that, to me, is a big question mark. LSU does not have a lot of depth up front along that defensive line. And it's really how quickly, too, can you get a pass rush? LSU has sporadically gotten people that can put pressure on the quarterback. Can Jordan Ross and Eumann Nealon be those guys? It makes the secondary's job a lot easier when you got pressure. And I always believe that. Nothing wins games more in the fourth quarter than a pass rush. Nothing. And so that's still, to me, a major issue a question mark, I should say, for LSU. The interior defensive line and having to play a lot of younger guys. And can Human Mealon and Ross be the guy coming off the edge to give you that pass rush? We saw it in spurts in the spring with both of them. Can they be consistent with it? That to me is the big key for LSU this year. Going back to it, what LSU you had remembered them for years was their ability to run the ball and slam the door on stopping the run. They've done neither the last 3 to 4 years.
1: Yeah.
2: The final year of Jaden Daniels was all masked because of the fact Daniels was so good. He scared the bejesus out of you every time he took off running. But it wasn't like they could really consistently run the football. And so that, I think, will improve under Kiffin. You look at his teams at Ole Miss, they've always run the football pretty well and really well at times. That'll get better. But I got to see it up front for LSU, defensive line-wise. Their linebackers are really good, and they have some depth. They're sort of paper-thin at corner, though their starters and number three guy is really good. And they're strong at the safety position. But up front, Bo, that's some question marks. And if you're going to get beat, that's where you're going to get beat at. If I'm Ole Miss in game three, I'm going to run the football at them and prove that they can stop the run. I'm going to run it with Lacing and prove to me that you can stop the run, because it's been a question mark the last few years.
1: All right. So Levitt's cleared. He's good to go. Mike feels good about the LSU offense. And it sounds like the second and third level of the LSU defense, but what are they going to have on the defense? They got talent, but a lot of them are young and inexperienced. Game three, they'll go against Trinidad and Lacey and Ole Miss, and should be one hell of a game. Could be one of the better college football. As far as hype and all that, nothing will match it just because of Lane and everything that played out, but could be one of the best games of the season, which will be awesome. He's Mike Dettillier, WWL Radio TV New Orleans. He joins us on 105.9 The Zone ESPN. We're powered by Sound and Communications for your next video wall. All right, so Mike D, what about Charlie Weiss Jr.? So you know, there are so many guys that are under unbelievable head coaches who also are specialized on that side of the ball that get a lot of pub but really aren't that good. Well, for example, under Belichick, Romeo Crennel and Charlie Weiss Sr. were supposed to be amazing, and then they get out from under the nest, and it doesn't work out. We saw that with some guys under Saban. Charlie Weiss Jr. may be a little bit different here, Mike. He may actually, even though Lane casts a shadow over him because Lane is the play caller, it kind of looks like Weiss Jr. may have some stuff to him and may be a real valuable piece of the puzzle. Is that the way you see it, Mike?
2: Yeah, I really do. I did a national show yesterday morning, and it was something that was brought up to me. And my feeling is Weiss is going to be kind of one and done at LSU. I think he can propel himself into being a head coach at the collegiate level. I think he's that good. He relates really well to players. We've heard that from people at Ole Miss, from people that he's dealt with at LSU. Excellent recruiter. Again, there's some genetics there. And so I think he's a huge piece of the puzzle here, because you always like, even though Lane, I think, sees the game differently. I remember this was probably October of last year. And I got Coach Ogeron to come on the show with us on WWL. And I asked him about Lane. He was like, Mike, I've been around a lot of really good coaches in my time, but nobody saw the game like Lane does. Because he said, you know, as for me, I'm an old line coach. I see what's going on up front, offensive, defensive line. But he says, you know, with Lane, you can talk to him about something. He sees all 22. All 22 out on the field at the same time. He said, just amazing. He said, I've never been around anybody that could do that like that. And, you know, he coached with, you know, Pete Carroll and Jimmy Johnson, and you can kind of go on, you know, Sean Payton, all those guys. And he was like, just amazing how he can see breakdowns and try to catch you where you're very vulnerable on the defensive side of football. But I think Charlie has learned a lot of that from Lane Kiffin. And the fact that Lane would trust him, I think, goes to show what Lane thinks of Charlie Weiss Jr. So I think if they have the success that I think that they'll have this year, then Weiss can propel this to being a head coach in college football. And he's already was looked at strongly by a number of NFL teams to come in. You know,
1: oh, that's right. He said no
2: and
1: to
2: turned them down.
1: That's
2: turned them down.
1: I forgot about that, Mike D. And dang, yeah, LSU, and so, they're paying him like $2.5 million a year or something to be the OC. So
2: That's pretty good, man. in today's world, that's pretty good to get paid that as an assistant. But yeah, he's going to have opportunities. He's definitely going to have opportunities as a head coach at the college level or at the NFL level as an offensive coordinator, quarterback coach. And so I think he's somebody, especially early on, and I think sometimes we overblow this about so many new players on every team and about, man, look what happened at LSU with all the changes and transfer portal guys, but couldn't you say that about virtually every team in college football?
1: Yes.
2: That you have all these changes happening. Either you're losing them to the NFL draft or graduation or transfer portal, some disappointments, and you're constantly changing. It's an evolving league, to be honest with you. And it's just not LSU. It's all over. Now, the major turnover for LSU was that wide receiver and along the offensive line. Massive turnover there. How quickly all that can come together, we'll see. But there's talent here.
1: Oh, yeah.
2: A lot of talent. And, you know, there is no preseason or no inter-squad scrimmage. Eventually, we might see that one day, you know, but in college football, they could sell it. Believe me, they would be doing it. But how quickly that can come together for LSU? I think the month of September is one to watch because of, you know, you start off against Clemson, who they aren't as good as maybe we've seen in years past, but they still got some talent there. And you play Louisiana Tech, and then it's Ole Miss. And then the week afterwards, you play Texas A&M, a team that has had your number the last 2 years. And LSU has had leads at halftime for both games and then got the stew kicked out of them in the second half against A&M. But look at Ole Miss, okay? And the first two games, they go through that, and then they play LSU. But then a sneaky game afterwards. Florida.
1: Yes.
2: With John Sumrall. And I keep telling people, not because I did the show with him for years when he was at Tulane here, but man, John Sumrall, man, he knows his stuff and he can recruit. He'll squeeze every bit of vitamin C he can out of the orange. That's a tricky game for Ole Miss.
1: Absolutely.
2: And one thing for sure, I know he's going to sell this. Man, all this hype about LSU, Ole Miss, man, they disrespecting us. You know, they don't think we can hang with them. And emotionally, to get a team up back-to-back weeks like that is going to be tough. Same thing for Kiffin, having to play A&M. Even though you got them at Tiger Stadium, that's going to be a really, really tough game. For LSU, and I don't think A&M is as good as they were a year ago, but still they're a really good football team, and sometimes it's not who you play, but when you play.
1: That's exactly right. Mike Dettillier, LSU Insider, WWL Radio on the Farm Bureau Insurance Guest Line. 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We had talked about that last week. Mike makes a great point on LSU, too. LSU and Ole Miss will come out of those games with brutal games. Ole Miss has to go to Florida, and then LSU has to host A&M after all the hype going into September 19th and how physical a game that will be, both emotionally, physically, and mentally. And those are things to watch. Mike, I wouldn't be surprised if LSU pulls away from Clemson in the second half. Once Kiffin and Leavitt and everybody kind of gets a few series in the first half under their belt and their feet on the ground, I wouldn't be surprised if LSU and Baker and Kiffin put the hammer down on Dabo. Could you see that happening?
2: I think he's going to try. If I know Kiffin, I think he's going to try.
1: Yeah.
2: That kind of a statement deal about, hey, y'all talked about this and that in the off season. I think if he has an opportunity, he will. And one of the things came out of the spring that surprised me. And he talked about three guys in particular. One was Tre'Davious Green. You could understand that. You got a 6'7" tight end that can play like he can. Ty Benefield, the transfer safety from Boise State, who's such a good open field tackle. When you watch him, how good he can play center field. He can also play up front against the run. And then Jordan Seaton, the big left tackle. But the other guy he brought up quite a bit was Dylan Jones, the running back transfer from Wisconsin. And at the end of spring, Dylan Jones was running with the first team unit at running back over Harlan Berry and Caden Durham. Okay, now he's built differently because he's a kind of a short, stocky guy, almost a hammer-type back, where, Harlem is the speed, quickness back, can catch the ball coming out of the backfield. Caden is a little bit of a combo back. But, man, I think if they have an opportunity late in the game, I think he would try to put something on, but running it, not necessarily throwing it. I think he wants to make a statement that, it's just more than just pitch and catch with us, that we're going to be a very physical team. And he brought this up numerous times, the two things over and over, the physicality part of this game. You got to show it and earn it, to earn that monocle of being a physical team. The other thing he brought up was about, if you want to see changes in college football, look at the NFL. He said, they do it first, and then we copy it. And I think about changes in the NFL today. So much 12, 13 personnel, two tight ends, three tight ends you see in the NFL today that, years ago, if you saw two tight ends on the field, it was a third and a yard. Now they use those tight ends as receivers. And you saw what McVay did last year with the 13 personnel.
1: Great point.
2: The other part was the safety play. What Nick Emmanuori did for Seattle and their ability to use him up front against the run in that short zone coverage part of the field. He's a big, strong safety. You can use him a lot of different ways. And he said that not once, not twice, three times about the physical part. You have to earn it. And secondly, about look at the changes in the NFL. And that's what's happening in college football. LSU has never been known for 12 personnel. they did it with less, but it was to run the ball. I think you're going to see that with LSU this year with 12 personnel, and also with Ty Benefield, using him in the same role as what we saw Seattle use Nick Emmanuori. He said it He didn't come out and tell you how he was going to do it. But
1: in the Honey Badger podcast, he basically said it, right?
2: Yeah. That is something that you can see more and more of, and I think he's right. You will see more and more teams in the in college football using that, because then you can go out and find the 6'4", 6'5" tight end that's a hybrid today. He's really a combo player, like part wide receiver. You got those guys. Man, I see him every year at all the camps, and we have our final one Friday here at in Thibodaux at Nicholls State. Last year, this was 5 years ago. I did the numbers last night. We had 18 guys that I would term as tight ends. This year signed up, and it's not all the numbers are all in. We have 39 tight ends.
1: Whoa.
2: That's a big jump at one position. And we see it in the high school ranks, and because they're there, you're going to get them into the college ranks, and then from the colleges, they go to the pros. And I talked to one of them. He came to Louisiana Line Camp. He was trying to better his blocking, and, you know, it's the usual. He's 6'4", he's 218 pounds. So you play defense, son? No, sir. Coach, I'm a tight end. Never played defense. Never.
1: Wow.
2: I'm like, what? You got to be kidding me, dude. He was like, oh, no. Oh, no. He said, I just catch the ball. So it is what's happening across the football landscape today.
1: Wow. Okay. All right, we'll leave it there. I had some other questions that I wanted to ask, but we'll do this next week. Levitt's cleared. He's played a ton of football. I think he and Lane can get on the same page. Really, I mean, they're already working together like you can on a daily basis. And he's been studying for months and so on. And this kid's probably 23 years old at this point. So I'm expecting a big year from Levitt, because he'll have three times more talent around him than he did at Arizona State. He's Mike D. At Mike Dettillier on Twitter. Mike Dettillier, WWL Radio TV New Orleans, Saints LSU broadcast, joining us on the Out of Bounds show. Have a fantastic week, Mike D.
2: Thank you, brother. Let's see an SEC team get to 10 wins.
1: Yes, exactly.
2: That's going to be the key to it, Ken. And I think that one team is Georgia.
1: I do, too. I keep going to Georgia with LSU as 1A. Be good, Mike D. Thank you.
2: Thank you, brother.
1: He's the best. We are the Out of Bounds show. 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
1: And we're rolling. The Out of Bounds Show, 105.9 The Zone, ESPN. That Mike Dettillier interview was electric. I like it. LSU at Ole Miss, September 19th. Good morning to you. Welcome into the Out of Bounds Show. Thank you for joining us. LSU at Ole Miss, September 19th. The Betrayal Bowl, but the Hate Bowl, too. Right? There's a lot of
2: animosity.
1: Was hate too much? Okay. All right. Animosity driven around this bowl. We're powered by Pearl River Resort. Good morning to you. Welcome in to the show. And we mentioned earlier on the show, ESPN 105.9 The Zone, that it was National Mac and Cheese Day, and Burgers Blues Barbecue Dogwood Flowood has amazing mac and cheese. Burgers Blues Barbecue B3 Dogwood Flowood. Two Brothers in Starkville, pork belly mac and cheese is great. So that's good. I love really good mac and cheese. I mean, as a kid, I had to eat crappy mac and cheese, but I didn't know any better. Right. Then, all of a sudden, like we talk about on the show, they got the culinary thing going with mac and cheese. Crazy, right? Lobster mac and cheese. You see those at steakhouses. Somebody ordered it at last week at either Coast Chop House or BR Prime. I don't remember, but... And, you know, that's fun when done right. I mean, pork belly mac. You're putting protein now, and it's just, it's really incredible.
3: Well, when you think about it, Chick-fil-A adopted that. Chick-fil-A is known for doing one thing, chicken. They usually never do anything but chicken and fries. Now they got mac and cheese.
1: Okay. I'm going to stay with Burgers Blues Barbecue, Dogwood Flowwood.
3: That sounds like a safe bet.
1: And Two Brothers.
3: That sounds good.
1: Yeah, when Barton rolled that out 10 years ago, people were like, this is a different 12 years ago, technically. He opened in a good year, 2014, Dak, and going number one. But when he rolled that out, people were like, what just happened? And then he rolled out, nobody had done wings the way he does wings. The reason why I love them, one, they're amazing. Two, they're smoked on a big smoker right outside, you know, right there outside the restaurant. But they're dry. And that's right. I mean, I like wings with some sauce on it, not like 4 pounds, but man, his are dry. And this is before he knew, I mean, he wouldn't have done it anyway, but he needs to do his way. But y'all know I'm a big less sauce is more, or let's just do the sauce on the side so that we can apply accordingly.
3: Right.
1: Who knew that Barton Dinkins would cook my favorite wings at Two Brothers in that not only are they smoked, but they're dry. Phenomenal.
3: Before they opened, it was, because, you know, before they opened, I mean, Barton would just cook.
1: Yeah.
3: It would just cook till we'd late night. It'd be late.
1: Yeah.
3: Late. And man, you talk about feasting.
1: I've been back there with him when he's doing different things. You know, because he can do a brisket, a butt, all those things in his sleep.
3: Yeah.
1: Now he's doing more stuff, kind of higher. I mean, I love Two Brothers Bar and Grill food, and it is elevated bar and grill food, and there is a difference between regular run-of-the-mill bar and grill food and elevated bar and grill food and dive bars that serve really good food. But at Older Brother Bistro is where he's really doing some cool culinary stuff.
3: Yes, I need to
1: some of those out. Specials at night are ridiculous.
3: He is there's a couple more up there, but he, along with maybe one or two, I trust him with anything they cook.
1: Yeah.
3: It doesn't matter.
1: Yeah.
3: I mean, they can probably cook cereal better than I can.
1: Yes.
3: Yeah, they can.
1: Yeah. We need to get you to cut down on your cereal intake by about 50%. You would still be in the top 1% of consuming cereal. And again, you're an endocrinologist dream. I think that's right.
3: Right.
1: Which I don't know how you wouldn't make $800 to $1 million a year as an endocrinologist in the Sun Belt with everybody that's determined to be obese and eat as much seed oil and sugar, fake sugar as they can. But I'm just thinking out loud. Now, back to National Mac and Cheese Day, which I may have to hammer some today. All right. And I'm going to Pearl River Resort, so I may have to dive into Mom and M's for lunch and grab some of their mac and cheese. I've already told you their black eyed peas are
3: they rule.
1: I get them before I sit down and it's part of an appetizer. I say I want a side of black eyed peas. It's what I do. It's what I, you know, but anyway, back, I'm getting thrown off. Back to National Mac and Cheese Day. It's also another national day. Ooh. It's National Nude Day.
3: Nice.
1: Which I'm a big proponent, you know, fan of this.
3: Living in the nude.
1: So it celebrates body positivity.
3: Yes.
1: And the freedom of the human form.
3: All right.
1: Every July 14th. So if your boss didn't

0: looks like it's in a cast iron. They serve it in a cast iron skillet at the table.
1: Yeah.
0: Ooh. It looks amazing. Crawfish mac and cheese at Praline's or Praline's.
1: Yeah, I remember. Yeah.
0: Prapre.
1: I remember the first time I had lobster mac and cheese.
0: Yeah. When you get it, when you're at a phenomenal steakhouse with your person or friends and you've got the steaks and you got the juice, the beverages that you want, and somebody drops really good lobster mac and cheese as a side at the table, on the table, that's going to be a good night.
1: Brady had it as a entree 12 years ago.
0: Wow.
1: At Commodore Bob's. When they were the little guy.
0: The little place across from Older Brother Bistro. All right. That's now Arepas, which is an insane Venezuelan restaurant. God, they can cook good food. And for breakfast, I mean, we went in there for brunch, but yeah, it's good. It's authentic. The family's really neat. Yeah. So you had it. I don't remember how many years ago I started having it traveling at steakhouses, but it's good. We had it at the Wynn Steakhouse last fall. It's good. Yeah. So, but there's all kinds of good, but this crawfish mac and cheese at Praline's on Frenchman looks great.
1: I mean, it's just smart, man.
0: Look at that.
1: People love mac and cheese. It's easy to
0: served in a super cool, small cast iron little dish. Love it. Diesel Golfer says, why is it that when I hear Mike D talk, I picture Dickie V, baby?
1: That's not bad. I feel that.
0: Feel a little bit of that?
1: Yeah.
0: Okay. A little bit of Dickie V? Mike's so good. He's an entertainer and he's knowledgeable.
1: He gets excited too.
0: Yeah. He's passionate about what he does, which is fun. That's what we want. He's not a boring interview.
1: No.
0: That's for sure. Oh my gosh. It's crazy. Yeah. All right. Your reaction on the Dancing Rabbit Golf text line to anything we just talked about, which I don't know what it was. 601-885-3776. Find us on X at Bowbounce.

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0: 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Yes, Mike Dettelier was electric. You can find that on YouTube. Search Out of Bounds Sports. Mike D, fantastic. We went Lane, Kiffin, Sam Levitt, and Charlie Weiss Jr. And then he tied in Ed Ogeron. Talking about Lane's ability to see everybody on the field and how that is like 0.01% in football. That's why you got so many people. That's why you got some people in the press box and so on. But some people are just more gifted and can see it all on the field. I don't know if that's because Lane was a quarterback and so on. A lot of times that goes for the point guard too, or the catcher / shortstop. But it's rare in other positions. Corners, linebacker, they can't pick up the whole thing. And they can't later in life. Wide receiver, so on, as far as understanding the whole thing. But like a Drew Brees, I could see him being able to pick up all 22 on the field. You know what I'm saying? I mean, the guy's freaky. He's on the spectrum, like Lane. And he was the GOAT of New Orleans. I mean, he's the greatest player by a million miles to ever play there. But Eddie O, who's coached with Pete Carroll, Jimmy Johnson, and Sean Payton, talking about how he's never seen anything like Lane Kiffin having the ability to see a play and see all 22 on the field. I watch all 22 on Sunday. Y'all see the all 22 and you see the different things that you can pick up off the apps, whether it's ESPNs or whatnot. And it is cool. I don't know what I'm looking for, neither do you, but it's still fun to watch it. But the fact that Lane can go, oh, I'm gonna change my play sequence on this drive because they're tipping their hand right here on the defense, right here on the second level on the left side. We're gonna run this play. Tight end's gonna be wide open. And they are. Because Lane's playing with college coaches. I mean, NFL is gonna be much more difficult for him. But I mean, he's playing with college coaches. I mean, that's just a different deal. I mean, Mike Leach played with college coaches, and he had half the talent Kiffin did. There's just some people that are just like, I've just got you right here on a string. And, I mean, Lane can scheme up plays where people are wide open. Wide open. That happens in high school and college. That doesn't happen in the NFL. Right? I mean, people are all over the receiver tight end. Y'all see it. It's why it's so much fun to watch. I mean, it's why the red zone's insane. And they're going play to play. And I mean, guys are, they're tackling the guy, basically putting their body on him as a shadow right as the ball gets there.
1: Yeah.
0: I mean, it is just threading the needle every single play. Now, I know sometimes Andy Reid, Sean, there's a few of them that can work a team here or there, but that's few or far between. Lane, he'll have guys wide open this year. And this guy, Green, the tight end who's 6'7", holy Mary Olzab, what's Lane going to do with him? Seriously. I mean, he made Elijah Moore into a second-round pick. I mean, he made Elijah Moore look like Tyreek Hill. Seriously. I mean, he walked in and nobody was talking about Elijah Moore. He was a kid recruited from, I think, Georgia, that Georgia didn't want, nice, probably high level 3, maybe a low 4 on a site. And all of a sudden, all he does, he catches like 98 footballs in 1 year. That's Lane. That's scheme. That's I'm better than you. That's I can see all 22 and you can't. All right, let's go back to what Mike D said about Charlie Weiss Jr. A lot of times we give coordinators and assistant coaches too much credit. Sometimes we don't give them enough. Sometimes they're under somebody who's unbelievable at their craft and profession, like Lane right now, or like a Saban, or like a Pete Carroll, and they fall, they get out from the nest. Charlie Weiss Sr., Romeo Crennel under Bill Belichick in the early years of the Patriots. Josh McDaniels,
1: yep.
0: He's tried twice to be a head coach. He gets out. He's very good, I think maybe as an assistant, gets out of the nest, can't do it, that's fine. Some people are CEOs, some people are EVPs, some people are VPs, some people are regional managers, whatever. But The one thing that jumped out at me when he mentioned Charlie Weiss Jr. was two texts. Bam, bam. Could Charlie Weiss Jr. be the next coach at Mississippi State? Well, here's the deal. He already turned down an NFL OC job, right? Lane was able to keep him. They kept, first of all, Ole Miss gave him a massive deal because Ole Miss is committed to winning. But he didn't want to leave Lane. And so then the NFL called, and I think he's one of the few that likes the college game right now. He may end up in the NFL. But Charlie Weiss Jr., it's Lane's offense and he's the play caller, but sometimes you do have somebody around you that is super talented. He may or may not be, I don't know. I think he's probably pretty damn good because it was impressive, you know, that he was able to keep it going at Ole Miss when Lane wasn't there. And especially because the Ole Miss defense had some holes in it in the college football playoff. And so, not Tulane. That didn't count. I'm talking about Georgia and Miami. But, no. My answer to that, you should be able to do that if he's that. Well, first of all, you already went to that well because Levy spent 2 years under Lane. I don't think Levy had near the impact and influence that Weiss Jr. has with Lane. But he spent 2 years in Oxford as the, in title OC. Because you've come off of Morehead as an OC for only 2 years at Penn State, and that was a disaster. And then Selman thought, well, let's do it again. When everybody that I was talking to on campus and off was saying, you got to get a sitting head coach, and John Summerall wanted the job. Brett Bielema wanted the job at that time, and Manny Diaz won the job, and Barry Odom won the job. But you went with a coach who had 2 years offensive coordinator experience, just like Joe Moorhead when you hired Jeff Levy. With this, it's always the debate of how much is Charlie Weiss Jr. Look, he's a big part of it. He's in the building. He's spending a gazillion hours around Leavitt and Lane and so on. But it's trying to balance. It's still Lane's offense. Not that he doesn't lean on, ask Weiss Jr. a million different things. It's that where you are now and the fact that you are in such a rut and have made so many poor decisions in football, post-Mullen other than Leach, that I don't think you can do it.
1: You can't.
0: I think you've got to either go get someone who you know is the OC and has been one for like 5 or 6 plus years, or you got to get a sitting head coach. And I don't mean 2 or 3 years. I'm talking about double that, if not triple that, experience of you. I know he's been in G5, and he's got a nice record of 35-21.
1: Either way, he's primed.
0: Yeah. He's been through. What Cignetti, I mean, I can drop that again, which people loved it. I can drop Cignetti from yesterday in the next segment talking about why he left Bama to go to Indiana, PA. Okay? I mean, he left the university. I hope people understand what I think about this. He left the University of Alabama when they were winning and kicking everybody's you-know-what to go take a job at a school that's budget's like $120,000. And then he just ripped off a bunch of wins. I get that his dad coached there, but still. And then he went to Elon, which y'all have never heard of, and neither have I know. I think one of our teams played him. And then James Madison. Good hell. We're dropping that Cignetti audio on the other side.

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1: Your SEC insider hit today on the Out of Bounds show, ESPN 105.9 The Zone. Good morning. Welcome in. 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You can find it in the Renaissance. Get it to go order or dine in. The bar is absolutely beautiful. The bar screams Tito's a beautiful Tito's espresso martini while you're waiting on your fried ravioli before you dive into your, let's go. Oh, that stuffed pork chop.
2: Oh,
1: bam. God. How about that? Which I told Jackson about several weeks ago because I started eating this stuffed pork chop when they opened 4 years ago in Starkville. And that bar is beautiful too. It's not as big and it doesn't need to be, but it's pretty. Before I drop the Cignetti audio, I do want to get into one thing because I got a text on the Dancing Rabbit Golf text line about what I did a segment or two, I don't remember, Jackson, on Rich Eisen doing the podcast, This is Sports Center. Well, I nerd out on that because it means a lot to me because I was in high school and college. And whether I was in high school coming in from going out or a late game that I played in or went to or whatever, you watched SportsCenter, right, before you went to bed. When I was in college, you did the same thing with your buddies. And then when I was bartending, like, it was great. Yeah. You know, you never knew how good it was to be able to get home at 11:30 midnight, if not, and then knowing that you had Keith and Dan or Craig Kilborn on, or Rich Eisen, or Stu Scott, or any number, Carl Ravitch, or any number of guys. Well, Rich Eisen was part of that crew, that fraternity, sorority.
2: Yeah.
1: Obviously, Linda Cohn was amazing. She's done more sports centers than anyone else on the planet, and he does interview her. But for Eisen, it's crazy how things come full circle. He was fired by ESPN, which is crazy, in 2003. And a week later, the NFL Network picks him up. Yeah. Okay? Well, but he went through that run when Keith and, like, during the legendary time of when Keith and Dan were there and Bob Lee and so many others, right? And he interviews Dan Patrick, Chris Berman, Mike Greenberg, Linda Cohn, Craig Kilborn, and I've watched them all. And for me, it's nostalgia. It's changed my life. It may sound, it did. It's the SportsCenter from the 90s is some of the reason why I get to do sports radio and sports marketing for a living. Yeah. I was glued to it. I watched it religiously. I would watch it throughout the night when I came home from bartending or going out or what I was doing. And then what was great is the next morning you could watch it again. Eisen makes a great point. He goes, today you can't do it because we have phones. Right. They would tape the 1 and 2 o'clock a.m. Stu Scott, this is for example, Stu Scott and Rich Eisen. They would do it, 1 a.m. and 2 a.m. live. And then they would run it hours. From 8 a.m. to noon, several hours later. Today, you can't do that. Nope. All right. Now, I can run a segment that we do because, like, Mike Dettillier, what he just did is timeless. This is different.
2: Right.
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2: It's a daily highlight.
1: Right. But Eisen had Craig Kilborn on, and Craig Kilborn was one of my favorite people who eventually left to go do late night TV, which made a lot of sense. And that's what he wanted to do. In fact, he talks about it. He wanted out. Not that he didn't enjoy it and it wasn't a good experience. None of them wanted to really live in Hartford or Bristol, Connecticut. And that's crazy that it's now they're allowing people to do other things. Rich Eisen's going to stay in LA, even though ESPN bought the NFL Network. And that's what I was talking about coming full circle. He was fired in 03, yet he was part of that real mega popular crew before the world got splintered and fractured, where you were going to watch SportsCenter and Dan and Keith and any number of guys. He gets fired in 03, and then last year they bring him back. And so his show is on ESPN. He's doing other things, and of course, he'll still be on the NFL Network doing the pregame show, which is a really good show. But when he's on with Kilborn, they're going back and forth on what all happened in 1996, 1997 SportsCenter, and they talk about just how competitive it was. You know, you had the first team with Keith and Dan, and then Keith leaves, and everybody wanted what they, this is how they refer to it in that group. Everybody wanted Keith's chair. They wanted to be by Dan in the prime SportsCenter, right? And Stu Scott got mad at Rich Eisen because Rich went for it. He went for the chair. They ended up making the run. Like, as talented as Al Jaffe is, and he's arguably, no, he's not arguably, he's one of the most top three or four most talented evaluators, and I was able to identify talent of in the history of sports broadcasting, because Jaffe's the one that found Rich Eisen and Kilborn and many, many others that joined that team. But they put Kenny Mayne in that chair, but Stu Scott said, we're going to be the team. Well, they eventually stayed together because they passed on Rich Eisen and they gave it to Kenny Mayne and whatever. But if you lived or loved SportsCenter in the 90s, you'll love the Rich Eisen This is SportsCenter podcast that you can find on YouTube or the ESPN app. Dan Patrick really opened up about, you know, the whole thing. It's funny that management never liked Dan and Keith, yet they were making them $100 million a year when that was like big money for media back in 92, 93, and 94, and 95. And all the things that they fought, but what they did was they did a looser, it wasn't a Dan Rather broadcast.
2: I mean, straight, I'm going to read straight from the thing, you know, here's the news I'm delivering, Walter Cronkite. They
1: did it different, looser, fun, pop culture, comedy. And that's why it took America by storm. Anyway, I recommend it. All right. And I'm actually rewatching. I've watched the Dan Patrick one twice and the Craig Kilborn twice. The Greenberg one was fascinating to me too. I know a lot of people love to hate Mike Greenberg, but when you've been somewhere for 30 years on national TV, on a national show for that long, you can say what you want about him, whatever. He understands how to host and keep a show moving and going with multiple guests. And it's not easy. He's very talented. I get he's got that Northeast New York shtick.
3: Oh, that's why they don't like him.
1: There's any number of reasons why people don't like any of us. But the Green, but my point is this. It was a damn good interview between Eisen and Greenberg. And it helped me learn more about the craft and behind the scenes. So, but Craig Kilborn's my guy. I just thought he was hilarious from the jump. And then he went, you know, to late night TV. He did the soup thing and comedy channel, whatever. And then he did late night TV. It worked out for him. But evidently he teased that he's got something coming up. So I'll see what, we'll see what Kilborn maybe. He said it's going to be a 2027 project. And we'll see what he's got coming up. I hope he jumps in. We'll switch gears. The Out of Bounds Show, ESPN 105.9 The Zone, is brought to you by Ford Plumbing and Air. 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All right. You were talking about Charlie Weiss Jr. as a possible replace. Levy may turn this around. It could happen. Again, Sam Pittman won 9 games at Arkansas. Sylvester Croom won 8 games at Mississippi State. And Beamer won 9 or 10 at South Carolina a couple years ago. Although he's on the warm seat this year. He may not be on the hot seat. And I don't know where they are as far as their athletic director. But I will say he made a hell of a hire. Terrible timing for Mississippi State. Yeah. because they haven't had an offensive coordinator under Beamer since he's been there. Kendall Briles is going to make Lenora Sellers. I tell you what, if he had the same offensive coordinator talent level that he's had the last 5 years of being in Columbia, then I would say Mississippi State could go there and win. With Kendall Briles and Lenora Sellers, knowing that Shane's had a really good defensive coordinator for the last few years with Clayton White, don't like that scenario. Back to what Levy could do. You know, Shane won 9 or 10, Sam Pittman won 9, Sylvester Croom won 8. You know the drill. I mean, Joe Moorhead, even though he had a tremendous amount of talent, was able to win 7 games at back-to-back years at Mississippi State, I think. Maybe 8 one year and 7 the other. I don't remember. He got embarrassed in both bowl games. I was at one, the Outback Bowl. The other one was the Music City Bowl. But Levy could turn the corner. But y'all are texting me about Charlie Weiss. I don't think you can go there because, and I say that, Weiss Jr. 2 years from now may be like the dude. I mean, he may take, like if Beamer doesn't get it done, South Carolina could do that because they haven't done what Mississippi State's done, if that makes sense. The bottom line is when you've done, you know, the fact that you went back to the same well as Joe Moorhead's resume and Jeff Levy's resume, I mean, just about identical. I know Moorhead had been Division II head coach for a minute or two, but I just don't think that's going to pass because you don't know really how often Lane has allowed Weiss Jr. to drive the Lamborghini by himself.
2: Right.
1: It's just different. Yeah. I mean, when you're flying the Boeing 747 with another co-pilot or two, it's different than if it's just you. And so it's already a lot of risk for anybody. I mean, Pete Golding is a ton of risk in Oxford. You just don't know. It's the unknown. We have no idea how good Pete Golding's going to be as a head coach. But he walked into different circumstances. He's got a phenomenal roster. And he's been a D coordinator for several years. Levy, again, only an offensive coordinator for 2 years. I don't think you can do the Charlie Weiss thing. Charlie Weiss Jr., who's the OC at LSU getting paid $2.5 million. Like, I don't think. You're going to have to go and get a G5 coach who's 26 and 12, who's showed wherever this is, X, Y, and Z University. I've at least been doing this for a few years, 3 preferably.
2: Right.
1: If you find someone with 4, 5, 6 years under their belt, great. We forget Kiffin fell on his face multiple times. Now he's top 5 in the country. You know? So. Sometimes it works.
3: I mean, so you're talking about...
1: Oh, which is why we need to drop the Cignetti. Thank you, Jackson. You mentioned it twice during the break. So I'll tie this in to if you think you're going to have to make a change in your program in the next couple of years. This is what Kurt Cignetti had to say on why he left the Alabama Crimson Tide Saban staff to take a D2 job.
4: You make a big decision to leave Coach Saban's Alabama staff to take a coaching job and then go down to the Division II level. What was it that made you confident in yourself that, hey, it's time to go bet on myself, go down a level and take a head coaching job?
5: I just had to be a head coach. I didn't want to finish up as a career assistant. It was an unprecedented move, and I know that. And it was a lifestyle change at the time, too. I was enjoying life in Indiana, PA. We won a lot of games, and near the end, I felt like I had a couple national championship teams ready to go, and then Elon called. Nobody thought you could win there, and their track record was worse than Indiana. And we rattled off 8 in a row and beat JMU the next year up at JMU, and then took the JMU job. That job was a winner, but we improved them by 6 games year one. So year one, we've always had big turnarounds. And I loved that place and had no intention of leaving. Indiana called. It was a quick process. I think by the time I came here, I just had a lot of confidence and belief because we'd won a lot of championships.
1: Mm-hmm. Yeah. A couple of things that jump out at me. There, when you have to have supreme confidence in your ability to go down. Coaches don't go down. You do know that. Coaches don't move down. They don't do that if they don't have to. Like, if he'd have been on the Saban staff that got fired at Alabama, then if Indiana PA D2 is the only thing that you got to feed mom and the kids. Right? So it was an unprecedented move, like he said. Yeah. Right? Because he was also watching Alabama assistants take head coaching jobs or getting moved up to coordinator positions there or somewhere else. Then after he goes to Indiana PA and proves that he can win, Jackson, he goes to Elon and wins 8 in a row 1 year. Yeah. Now, if you don't think, I hope you understand how difficult it is to win 8 games in a row in football. I mean, it's difficult in basketball and it's difficult in baseball, but we see it more. I mean, you play 35 games in college basketball. You play 56 games in college baseball. A little bit different deal. Still difficult. 8 games in football, especially at a place with, I would think, no scholarships, are very limited and no doubt limited resources. I mean, this guy made a jump from Indiana PA to Elon. That's, you're still, there's no money
3: at all.
1: There's no resources. There's no boosters. There's no attendance. Nobody cares. And yet he's grinding, working, focused on his craft and just winning. And then he goes to James Madison and basically wins 91% of his games. By the way, Scott Dolson, let's just go ahead and say he owns the state of Indiana. Indiana Vice President and Director of Athletics, Scott Dolson. He's the one that hired Kurt Cignetti. Indiana was coming off a 9-27 stretch over 3 seasons. A dead program by Big Ten standards. Cignetti had just gone 48-9. You think that's hard in college? I don't care what level. In football, 48-9 at James Madison and Elon. Including going 19-1 at one point. Scott Dolson sold Indiana as a sleeping giant. That's what he said. He also helped Cignetti. Remember this. Remember, it helps when an athletic director walks hand in hand with that coach, especially early. He said, I'm not here to just hire you and give you the keys. I'm here to walk with you and be there along the way. And they got after it. Also, Cignetti focused on the portal. His first month on the job. Greg Byrne always told me the first month on the job, a lot of the time, majority of the time, decides whether you're going to make it or not. Cignetti, in these interviews, talked about how 99% of his focus in the first recruiting cycle was portal. 90% of Jeff Lebby's focus was hiring, was signing a high school class. And nobody told him different either. That would have helped.
3: Yeah.
1: What did Greg Byrne do when he hired Dan Mullen, y'all? Y'all know the answer. He walked with him. He told Dan, you will hire veteran assistants on this staff, like Les Koenig and Carl Torbush and Mark Hudspeth, who were tremendous help. And this is before you had 97 quality control guys and other things in the building. I mean, Dan's first couple years of staff would have looked, you know, ghost-like compared to, there's 900 people in Levy's building today. Yeah. But, you know, you chased a high school quarterback in Baltimore, Maryland, nice. And Mario Craver, nice. And Stonka, and J.J. Harrell. And
3: do any of them have Maroon on now?
1: No. And Cignetti talks about how we knew 99% of our focus, if not 100, had to be the portal. He brought 13 players with him, I think. 9 of them started in year 1 at Indiana. Coleman Hutzler didn't bring 1 player with him.
3: Dude was recruiting.
1: Y'all, this isn't hard. You made it hard.
3: Yep.
1: But, you know, there are so many things that I could share on the left and right screw up. So, but anybody should have known that took that job that year or the next year or last year or this year. Hey, my first 4 weeks on the ground, got to be portal.
3: Yeah.
1: Got to be portal. Because we got to get, when you're going, I mean, there are exceptions, like Lane leaves to go to a top three job in the country. So he leaves a healthy, but usually when you're replacing someone, they weren't any good. Like Cignetti, right. You know, Cignetti, Indiana was 9-27 prior to his arrival. But they didn't make excuses like some people. Cignetti didn't blame the former coach or athletic director or whoever. And Greg Byrne and Dan Mullen didn't blame the disaster that they inherited. You never heard them. You heard Kroom and Larry Templeton talk, throw Cheryl and so on under the bus. It was time and time again. Okay? Remember, don't ever forget, Mullen and Byrne never mention Kroom or LT in the public.
3: Right.
1: I mean, they may have told some donors at dinner, my God, this is an absolute dysfunctional disaster. But, you know, that's, to me, you know, you got to go.
3: Yeah.
1: You can't be rearview mirror. You got to be windshield. Cignetti was windshield. And so was Scott. God, Scott owns the state. Scott Dolson, Indiana VP and Director of Athletics. Awesome. Yeah. So they've gone 27-2 since he took over.
3: Wow. They're what?
1: But he was 48-9. This is crazy. They were 9-27 before he got there.
3: Did you say 27-2?
1: Mm-hmm.
3: Since Cignetti's got there?
1: Is there a Kurt Cignetti out there right now that an SEC AD is sleeping on? I'd like to know from you on the Dancing Rabbit Golf text line, 601-885-3776. Don't forget that Key City Beer is out of Vicksburg. They also have a bar and restaurant there. It's fantastic in Vicksburg. But you can find Key City all over the place, including at Fleetway Market and the Market Cafe in Glugstadt. 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That show flew by too fast. 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
17: A stud high school quarterback may find inspiration from an old man billionaire. Or not, and that'll be okay, too. Chuck Oliver Show on a wonderful Tuesday. You know what that means. Dave Bartu. He is College Football Matrix. He's got a laptop and a hard drive and all kinds of things that he can put the ones and zeros together to help football teams win. Coaches have more successful careers. Players or agents find better landing spots. Whoever it is, folks around football, if you have a specific outcome you're after, I want to overhaul the linebacker core. I need to moneyball my entire coaching staff. He's done that. He had a head coach in Division I go to Dave, say, I have fill-in-the-blank money. I need to staff 10 full-time spots. Help me. And he did. He gave you the best staff for what he wanted. What do you want to do? What do you want to emphasize? So just an unbelievable source. Just always love talking with Dave. And that's going to be today because it's Tuesday from CFB Matrix, Dave Bartu. Coming up in hour two, Jeff Cardozo, varsity letterman, University of Florida, and the afternoon tailgate, holding it down afternoons in Gainesville, WRUF, also the Gator Radio Network. And he's been there for all of it. He saw all the great and the best teams. And I'm telling you, offensively, they got things to solve on. They have things to prove on defense. Back end, maybe some more things. But they have things to prove on defense. Offense, they got to prove it as well. But boy, is my thumb on that scale. So there's a lot of good to talk about. Also, Billy always recruited well. He really did. If you look at his recruiting rankings when Billy Napier was the head coach at Florida, it was never bad. In fact, most often it was 2022, Billy finished 17th. 23, Billy Napier was 12th. 2024, 7th. Last year, he was 9th. 2025, like February, a year and a half ago or whatever, 9th. I don't know, you bring in Dallas Wilson and Burnell, and sure, I see that. And Jaden Ball and DJ was a 5-star, so I see those rankings. John Summerall is going to be better than all of that this year, I think. And it's going to be a deeper class, and it's not going to be weighted so much on a 5-star quarterback, for instance, who ultimately, I know it didn't work. Do you know why? Because Billy's at James Madison, and DJ's in Waco. That's how I know it didn't work. It's working at Texas enough. I know that because Sark and Arch are still there. So there you go. There's your measurement. I'm really intrigued by that offense. So we'll talk with Jeff and then bottom of hour two. Brett Ciancia, pick six previews. Everything in the Power Conference, and this year he's expanded it to G6. And whether it's from a fan perspective, whether it's from an analyst or a deeper dive, or maybe you're just a gambler. Whatever it is, that's a lot of information. And I find I always like Phil Steele. I've said that, but you have to enter with your share of the knowledge for Phil Steele to be able to kind of distill the numbers some or really assign values to what he presents. All of it's fantastic. And you can get tired head from it. I don't get that from Brett. It's a different presentation. I really, really like it. So we're going to have Brett on, and he's a every week sort of thing anyway. When I tell you that a stud high school quarterback, he might find inspiration from an old man billionaire. And he might not, and that can be okay as well. Todd Graves, we talked about him last week. Todd Graves, is he an old man? He's 4 years younger than me. But I will say he qualifies. Billionaire? Sure. Todd Graves, founder of Raising Cane's, LSU Uber supporter. Yes, we can call him a billionaire. It's a bit of a limiting description for his wealth to call him just a billionaire, but it's accurate. And of side note, not really important, but sort of, that's literally my reaction. That sort of summary is that Todd Graves was born in New Orleans, raised in Baton Rouge, founded his Fingers and Fries joint, Raising Cane's, in Baton Rouge. He and his net worth of $22 billion, according to Forbes, they live today in Baton Rouge. He went to college in Athens, Georgia. On the pie graph of importance to his story, from my view, 1%, it gets, from me. Oh, really? I wouldn't have expected that. Baton Rouge, Baton Rouge, Baton Rouge, Baton Louisiana, Louisiana, UGA. Curveball. But that's fine. But curveball. From his view, I will tell you, it has all turned out to be Powerball stuff. As in 1,100 consecutive Powerball draws that he won. Do you realize that's what $22 billion is? Yes. They draw Powerball 3 times a week. The minimum draw is $20 million. If it's drawn 3 nights a week and following a win, it gets restarted at $20 million, and you win all 3 Powerball drawings for 52 weeks a year, Todd Graves' personal wealth, it's as if he won every Powerball drawing 3 times a week for 7 years. So when I say he's a billionaire, sure. It's Powerball stuff, please. That insults him. That's $22 billion.

And regardless of wherever he was using his MCI phone card to call home, whether it was Athens or somewhere else, his love for LSU never changed. And it was obviously the best overall decision for him. Not only go somewhere other than my lifelong, but to a competitor, a team I've rooted for LSU against. Yeah, okay, whatever. Alabama, if you did not see, they got another quarterback commit over the weekend. And the current projection, like the horizon of Bama QBs either there or committed stretching out the next 3 years, there's seven of them. And I don't have any illusions about two things. First of all seven of them won't stay. Secondly, they're not through Adden. But it's seven right now. Seven that can say, I am connected by official scholarship or offer and commitment to Kalen DeBoer and Alabama, and I play quarterback. How many are you? Sound off. 1, 2, 3, 4, 5, 6, 7. Then there is Trent Seaborn. If you don't know him, he's just an unbelievably skilled quarterback. Not the biggest kid in the world, about 6 feet, about 210. And he's an in-state kid from a football powerhouse. And when I say he can spin it, apparently he can layer throws. He's so accurate. He's smart. He's got a ton of experience. He won a state championship as an eighth grader. There are states, like Alabama's one of them, where you can play varsity as an eighth grader if you're good enough. Have at it. And I know this about Trent Seaborn as well. He's one of so many examples I could use for this. He's grown up in the state of Alabama, and he has wanted his entire life to play for Alabama. Well, he's committed. And he had all the offers from everywhere. And if you look, it's Arizona State, it's Oklahoma, it's like anywhere Trent Seaborn wanted to get a scholarship, he probably could have gotten a scholarship. But he's Roll Tide all the way. And he's a cheerleader for the program in a good way. He's a recruiter for the program. He has dyed in the wool Bama. And he's committed now, and he's good enough to play. He's also not the biggest kid in the world and doesn't have the strongest arm. And I understand that from a pure football standpoint, it makes sense to tell Trent Seaborn, you need to find another program because you're going to waste time at Alabama and you're going to transfer anyway. I know with Todd Graves, like, there's a big difference. Taking snaps on the football team, it's way different than sitting in Econ 210. Principles of macroeconomics. I know it's way different. And for the rest of his life, Trent Seaborn will be able to say, he ran out of the tunnel in Bryant-Denny. He played quarterback at Alabama somehow. He held on extra points. Maybe he goes out there and plays and he's good and he takes the job. But every one of them is special and a blue chip, and there's seven of them. So here's my advice. Better get that dough, sister. I'm telling the 17-year-old to put your sticky fingers out there, grab the money from a reputable program with high-quality coaching without all the human obstacles to playing time. Trent Seaborn, one of any number of examples I could have picked. He seems to be choosing, A, to go compete, good for him, especially at that position, and B, checking a box he has had on his mind and deep in his heart since he understood Tuscaloosa's a real place, not just where Dorothy and Toto and that bunch hang out. It's real, and I can play quarterback there. Wow! He can check that box. There aren't a lot of things that a 17-year-old has really, really wanted for about 15 years. And so he can check that box, and it's guaranteed that at least he did that. We will tend to judge this on a purely bottom line business cold standard. Here's some additional truth, though. I have no idea how it turns out for him playing time wise, academics wise, annuity wise, if he went to Arizona State. And that's another one of his offers. If he went to Oklahoma, I have no guarantee of how it turns out there. It's not like they don't have QBs. The same exact thing could happen at Florida. He's got an offer to go to Florida.

0: But it seems he's more likely to not realize the playing time part of his dream at Bama than anywhere else on his offer sheet that I can think of. So there are times in recruiting, and with Alabama, it's been quarterback commit, quarterback, like big time dudes, including next year's number one. I think isn't he the number one quarterback next year, the kid that committed for Alabama? I believe he is. Israel Abrams, kid from Baton Rouge. So if that's the waters you're swimming in, and again, physically, you're not an overwhelming kid. You've got to rely on touch and dropping the pass in and all that. And buddy, if you can drop it down a chimney, good for you. There are a lot of examples like this. I happen to pick one. But the only guarantee in all of this is if Trent Seaborn or whomever follows through with his childhood dream of always playing at Bama, Rocky Top, West Virginia, USC, and they go out there and do it. Come what may, and because of the portal, now you ain't committed. And because of that 5-for-5, well, you've got an extra year to sort of play with. I can play up to 4 games, right? No, you can play all the games. You play all the games you want, get it done in 5 years. Oh, and then I can file a waiver? No, this is a new day. Got a lawsuit from like 11 kids. I think it's either 11 or 12 kids right now challenging it. But after those kids get taken care of, yes, you got 5 years, do whatever you want. So it's not a unique situation, and I tend to look at these things from the cold financial standpoint. I can't promise it's any better for him if he does go somewhere else, and at least he gets to check this all-time warm fuzzy, I've wanted it since I was 2, desire. So that part he can guarantee. So I got nothing bad to say about Trent Seaborn or anybody else who follows through on the first part of that. All right, Chuck Oliver Show on this Tuesday. Short break. Kick it off next.
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0: I didn't get either of them right, apparently. Elijah Haven. We were talking quarterbacks and commits, and apparently there are, the three kids, Trey Taylor, Abrams, and Elijah Haven are all 7, 8, and 9. So like right there bunched together in the quarterback rankings. And Abrams is from Illinois and he's going to Miami. And then it's Elijah Haven is the big kid from Baton Rouge. And I was talking about Trent Seaborn, and he's going to be there and a good looking kid. And he'll be, if he follows through with his commitment, which I assume he will, he'll look around and go, all right, everybody else is good and talented as well. Let's duke it out. There are a lot of famous stories of Kerwin Bell was 8th on the spring football practice depth chart. And then he rose to the starter and he was really, really good and then played in the NFL. That story's from 1984. So it does happen, but there's a lot of competition everywhere at Alabama. It's always the case. It's a little bit more case than now than it was like when Spence Pennington was there. Or who was it? Avila. So what's up, Heath?
15: All right, Chuck. So Ward Manuel, we touched on it yesterday. It sure looks like Ward Manuel could be out as soon as Thursday when this Michigan stuff is supposed to come out. But there's more details that are coming out, and it sure looks like Ward Manuel is going to try. If he's going to go out, he's going to try and go out swinging. So this morning he went on the radio in Ann Arbor at WTKA radio there. And with the Michigan Insider radio show, went with, don't believe everything out there. I think I've been fired by social media 3 times. It's nonsense. It affects my staff and family. He was then asked as a part of the conversation directly if he'd had any buyout conversations with Michigan. Now, that doesn't seem like a complicated question.
0: The yes or no?
15: Is yes, or the answer is no. And instead, he mentioned he'd had several conversations with the president about the future, but would not acknowledge whether or not he'd had any buyout meetings. Also of note, Chuck, when Baylor did this, people absolutely crushed him for it, and I think justifiably so. Baylor, when they had the sexual assault-related investigations and issues that went on at that school, refused to get a physical copy of the report. Instead, they said that they wanted it to be delivered orally. So doing it that way meant that no plaintiff attorney or anyone else could subpoena a copy of that report. Obviously, they're a private university, so Freedom of Information Act wasn't the issue. But they were worried about, for legal purposes, let's not have a copy of the investigation or anything tied into it. And publicly, that is their position, that nowhere at that law firm anywhere does anything on hard paper exists to describe what they learned from the Baylor investigation. David Jesse is a gentleman who reports for the Chronicle of Higher Education, so seems like a credible enough voice. He says that according to what he's been told, no physical report on the Michigan investigation, the $11 million investigation, Chuck, no physical report was compiled and issued. Regents were briefed orally recently on the findings, which were critical of the AD and others at the university. So on Thursday, when apparently something's supposed to come out, is Michigan going to just sort of put out a press release and say, yeah, Ward, bye now. And yeah, we're very deeply disappointed in some of the things we learned, but we're not going to share any of them with you. And don't bother FOIAing us because you can't, because there's nothing to FOIA. Boy, Chuck, for a school, again, that really has always gone out of its way to try and position itself as we do things better and classier and more correct than you people. If they choose to go this path, based on what this report indicates, if they don't realize that's just going to be a giant flashing neon sign that says, "Woo, buddy, this was bad," then they're getting horrible PR advice.
0: Yeah, this is road flares. I mean, honestly, this is drawing as much attention. And you know what this is? Like, they're going to be the one naked person at the mall or the one person wearing clothes at the nudist pool. Like, that, they're literally drawing as much attention as possible to them. If they would have gone about this in a normal way, and they still may, it wouldn't have been good, but it wouldn't. Now we're all really interested.
15: Yeah, and again, something's supposed to happen on Thursday, so it is possible at that point maybe they try to issue some report. Maybe it's not the full report. Maybe they sort of put out a little Goldenberg book version of the report or something like that to try and kind of get people off the scent. But Chuck, it just goes back to, for things to be bad enough that you're looking at moving on from an AD who led the program at a time where you won a football national championship and a basketball national championship in the span of 3 years.
0: And almost Omaha.
15: Yeah, I mean, that tells you it has to be very bad. Not just things that are known publicly, but things about how it was handled specifically. And again, you did have yesterday details coming out about the Charlie Partridge lawsuit. Partridge went on to, in that lawsuit, say that the school knew about the Sherrone Moore affair well before they acknowledged that they knew about it. The official Michigan position on Sherrone Moore has been, when we found out, we had suspicions, but we didn't know when she came to us and said, yes, affair is real, that they acted immediately. Partridge is saying, yeah, they knew. They knew well before then that they knew about it. The official Michigan position on Sherrone Moore has been, when we found out, we had suspicions, but we didn't know when she came to us and said, yes, affair is real, that they acted immediately. Partridge is saying, yeah, they knew. They knew well before then. They just chose not to, as long as they had the fig leaf of saying, well, I don't know, who could say? Until she said it, they basically tried to ignore it, is his position. He also is saying that they knew about the scandal with the cheating with regards to Stallions and covered up. So, I mean, you've got legal issues already pending bringing these allegations. Like I say, we'll see. We'll see what happens Thursday. But if it goes down this path, I think that they are going to wear that stain a lot longer than they just would if they owned up to, hey, we won a lot, but yeah, kind of like Nebraska. We won a lot in the mid-90s, but there's going to be some stains attached. That's different than what they might be doing here, where they might really brand themselves as a rogue university for a while for people if they do it this way.
0: They have been very consistent and what they believe about a Michigan man and ladies, I'm sure. And they can undo all of that. It really does not take a whole lot. Like, SMU was a highfalutin place, expensive, great education, all that stuff. It does not take a whole lot of time to undo that.
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7: We got news today in the coaching world. What do you mean? Like, media days going on. We got practice starting in 2 weeks. Tom Herman, he is back on the sidelines, or at least during practice. He's a special assistant to Mike Norvell. And Mike Norvell, one thing I'm learning about him, trust ranks really high with him. With Mike Norvell, it's like, who's somebody that I don't have to sit with my back to the wall? Somebody that I know from like way back. And Gus had that value, and then Gus decided I've had enough. And so he, you know, rides off in February, but he was the OC. Tom Herman's going to be a special assistant to the head coach. And there was a time he was bell of the ball. That was at Houston, that was at Texas after that, and then he just wasn't anymore. We got a lot to talk about, but again, breaking news, that's not so regular in July. Let's welcome on right now, CFB Matrix is where you're getting him. It's Dave Bartu. Dave, how's your Tuesday?
8: Dude, my Tuesday is great, and it's so interesting you are leading with Tom Herman, because... I was just, his name popped up on some work I was just doing. I've spent the last couple of weeks trying to redefine something I've used for and said for a long time. It's called coach effect, right? Because when you look at a football game, you really have three main things that we can attach to the game in terms of its outcome. You got your team talent on both sides, you got home and road, and you got coaching. And I've always had a number called coach effect, and it was very basic. And now,
7: oh yeah,
8: that
7: plus or minus a game or so,
8: right? Plus or minus a game, right? And you know, and so I've been able to, now that I have, because I've been keeping my data since 2000. Okay, this is, I've hung on in the football world. I have 25 years of data. that I've collected. And what would normally take me years, I can now run in days with AI. And so I started creating a brand new coach effect. Yeah, I even integrated the baseball term WAR, wins above replacement. You know, and
7: if we had an average coach, we would get 5.7 wins, and with this coach, we got 4.5 or whatever.
8: Almost exactly. That. And so I spent, a good portion of a couple weeks running it. And finally, it's like, okay, I got coach effect figured out. I'm like, all right, if you don't tell me Kurt Cignetti is number one in coach effect, I did something wrong. Kurt Cignetti, number one in coach effect. All right, we're going somewhere. You know, and then it's like, okay, if you don't tell me Nick Saban since 2010 is number one in wins above replacement, we got a problem. Nope, Nick Saban is by far number one in wins above replacement. So, and the reason Tom Herman came up is one of the things I asked the system, because it graded every single head coach in the system. Okay. I just went back to 2010. I didn't want to go any deeper in that because now we really get in the weeds. But Tom Herman came up as one of, I asked for the top, the worst regressors, the guys that started great, that gave you a signal that they could be awesome, and then the next stop was bad, and then the next stop was worse. And the top of that list was Tom Herman. At Houston, he was nearly plus three games a year.
7: Dang!
8: Nearly, I mean, he was, you know, the system called him, look, at, I'll read word for word what it said. Tom Herman is the steepest fall in the sport. He was plus 2.91 at Houston, genuinely elite. Texas hired him, then Florida Atlantic. By the end, he was at minus 2.96, one of the worst numbers in the database, a six-win collapse across three jobs.
7: But like, was there a – I'm not joking here. Was there a family thing? Was it he got satisfied? I mean, there's a lot of different reasons that stuff goes sideways on you. Was it the pressure of Texas versus Houston?
8: I don't know, but Texas wasn't that bad. Texas, he was pretty average. His number at Texas is actually every bit as good as Steve Sarkisian's. Steve Sarkisian's average at Texas too.
7: I believe that. So, I do. I was just using him as an example. And I was like,
8: I get it. But the thing is a lot of these guys are anomalies. You know, when you ask for a big drop, another one more recently, Billy Napier from Louisiana to Florida, massive gap. Okay. And so when you look at some of these guys, a Scott Satterfield was incredible at App State, regressed at Louisville, regressed at Cincinnati. Gus, huge at Arkansas State, pretty average at Auburn, regressed at UCF. You know, even Bobby Petrino. He was plus three games at Arkansas, at Western Kentucky, plus 1.5. Louisville, plus 0.19.
7: Can I ask you one? I want to know Rich Rodriguez, because the reason I asked you just randomly him is Heath and I were talking about him, I think, yesterday. And interesting profile, or maybe it was last week. He was at Jacksonville State, and now he's at West Virginia, and that program is challenged right now. They really are. This is his last stop, it really seems. And if he wasn't an alum there and they hadn't been so mediocre before, I don't know that he would have gotten that job. What is the real about Rich Rod? Because at West Virginia, it was sorcery.
8: It was, and now I'm trying to pull his numbers up while we're talking here. I do know, like with Rich Rod, is he was solid at Arizona.
7: Yeah, he was. They played for a championship.
8: Yeah, that's not a guy they actually wanted to get rid of. It just seems like, at least based on public information, had to get rid of.
7: Yeah,
8: right?
7: He took his pants off in the office.
8: Yeah, so not great there, Bob. And then at Jacksonville State, did an excellent job there as well. So when you look at the chain of events, you have West Virginia, awesome. You know, I mean, we all remember, those of us old enough remember Slayton and White,
7: yep.
8: Right? And then the Michigan debacle. And I got something on that, too. Okay, put a pin in the West Virginia to Michigan thing. It's not just Rich Rod. Okay, it's a G6 to P4 thing. We'll get to that later. And then Arizona, solid, you know, above average there. Jacksonville State, obviously, well above average. Last year at West Virginia, yeah, you know, the NIL era, taking those things over, super struggle. One of the things is he just became incredibly predictable. 136 offensive coordinators. My system said he was the third most predictable last year. Incredibly predictable. So the offense really, he got into a rut and he just couldn't figure his way out of it. But I do believe in Rich Rod and his ability to take a small program, which I consider West Virginia still a small program, I think we all do, to a much better place and a place where, you know, those fans want to be. Great fan base. They deserve to get there. But in the NIL era, man, it's really hit and miss how fast it happens, unless you're Kurt Cignetti, freak.
7: I thought of you last week. You've seen the movie Heat, obviously, right?
8: Mm-hmm.
7: And the scene where Al Pacino's talking to the hacker, Robert De Niro's talking to the hacker, and the guy says, all this information's out there. You just got to know how to grab it. I know how to grab it. I was like, that's Dave Bartow. Like, literally, you can be, who was it, the special teams coach who had a pad and paper and was trying to check box scores? And you're like, no, bro, I got you. I got you.
8: I had that same thing happen yesterday. I was talking to Ellis Johnson, remember, former defensive national champion.
7: Oh, yes, absolutely. And he's head coach at Southern Miss for a minute.
8: Right. And we were doing a show, and he was like, you know, back in the day, he goes, I would still do this today. I'll look at a game. I'll watch a coordinator, and he goes, I will map him out and try to find out when he is 100% pass on third down. And I said, how long did that take? He goes, oh, 5-6 games, and I'd have it figured out. And I said, give me a name from last year. And he goes, Alex Golsh. And I said, hang on. And literally that fast, I said, 3rd and 4, he stops running the ball in 2025. Everything after 3rd and 4 was all pass. And that's when he was like, what? I said, that's how long it takes now, Alex. It takes 1-2 seconds to do what took you months to do.
7: That's
8: just an example.
7: Incredible. I didn't know Ellis was doing radio.
8: A little bit here and there. Wonderful person. Holy moly, wonderful.
7: Oh, I've always enjoyed my time around Ellis. He's very expressive. All right, we're going to take a quick break and come back with my good friend from CFB Matrix, Dave Bartow.
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7: Tuesday. Oh, Chuck must be talking with Dave Bartu. Yeah, we're talking with Dave Bartu. He is CFE Matrix. He's got the Commodore 64. He's got the extra hard drive. He knows everything you need to know, and it is instantaneous with him. There are times, Dave, when people get their feelings hurt. Charlie Strong, apparently, when I guess Mario made a change down in Miami and Charlie's thinking, I get to be the DC now, and he went another way, Charlie's like, yeah, I'm out. And that happens for a veteran coach who's already been paid and he's got fat stacks. He's got the bank account. He can. I'm offended. I'm going to leave. I don't know that Tim Harris Jr. can do that because Gus was the OC that Mike brought in last year and gave him the keys. And then Gus retired and Mike announced that he was going to call the plays himself while promoting Tim Harris Jr. to OC. And now he's brought in Tom Herman, a guy who his entire background is like calling plays at Ohio State and Texas and places like that. If I'm Tim Harris Jr., I'm not having such a great day right now.
23: You know something, at least he's getting paid for it, buddy.
7: That's exactly. Sometimes when you're not Charlie Strong, don't you just kind of nod and take the paycheck?
23: Oh, man, it is being the pressure at every position in college football is so incredibly underrated, in my opinion, especially if you got a family, you got kids, you know, I mean, you are the bathwater. When they throw out the baby, you're gone, right? I mean, so you are, no matter how good you are, almost everybody, even a Tim Harris, is tied to the quality of the head coach. It's a rough, rough life. But I don't expect, you know, the Florida State offense was good enough last year. I would be shocked if Norvell at this point in his career, with things hanging on by a thread at Florida State, if he relinquishes play calling to anybody at all right now. I think he has to maintain control and continuity of that. But I would agree with you. Situationally, given Herman's background and so forth, and obviously it depends on what he is asked to do. But look, Tom Herman called plays. Tom Herman was a head coach. Guess what Tom Herman wants to do? Call plays and be a head coach.
7: Yeah.
23: You know, he's not taking that job at FSU to you know, just kick some rocks and be a consultant kind of thing. That tells me he still wants to be in football. And when you reach those high levels, that's where you strive to be again. You know, Charlie Strong was a great example. I can't be a DC. I can't see a path to being a head coach. You know, Charlie, you shouldn't be head coach anyways because your numbers are horrific. Wow. He cratered South Florida. Cratered it.
7: That happened. That was true.
23: Yeah, you know, so...
7: Teddy Bridgewater was awesome, wasn't he? Like, example you always talk about when you QB elevates a program and the head coach gets the credit?
23: Oh, yeah. Well, I mean, Charlie Strong still sending 25% of his paycheck from UCF or USF for getting fired at both places, Texas, to Teddy Bridgewater. I mean, he owes everything to that guy because he was nothing.
7: That was magical.
23: Win-loss record without Teddy Bridgewater.
7: Continuing, Dave Bartu, I got a package in the mail, I want to say yesterday, lights out drops, and then the full spectrum drops as well. Tell everybody about Hemp for Pros because I'm traveling coming up. I'm going to be actually in Tampa next week, and if you're on the road and things are different, you don't sleep well, get at hempforpros.com. It's wonderful stuff and legal in all 50.
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7: 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All right, I want to go back. You mentioned Alex Golish and reactive play calling. Apparently, everybody's going to have a number, and the season average, if people want to know, everybody combined, you ran the ball 53% of the time, regardless of whatever happened. After something positive happens, like a big play, like a field flip or something like that, Alex Golish is going to run the ball almost every single play. If he gets stuffed on first down, then it's drop back time and let it fly. That is a pretty clear, like you're showing 76% with one of Alex Golish's reactive play calling tendencies, 28% on another, which means the other is 72. That's stronger than garlic.
23: It's solid, you know. It's solid, and like I mentioned with talking to Ellis, he had brought up Alex, and I have every play caller. I mean, if you literally give me a name, I can tell you when they stop running the ball on third and X.
7: Okay, it's funny.
23: Anybody,
7: if everybody wants to go online, you can CFB Matrix on Twitter. You can see the Alex Golish information there. The reason I brought him up is funny. You said you got everybody. I want to see if he mimics Josh Heupel's numbers, because obviously they're playing each other midseason, and I've already been thinking, like, that's one of the big stories to me is there's nobody in this conference is going to understand Alex Golish and that Auburn offense the way Josh Heupel does. I'm wondering about the overlay of the numbers, or if Alex Golish got away from Josh Heupel and suddenly down in South Florida he was like, if something bad happens, your only choice is to throw the ball.
23: Okay. I will do this because this is going to take more than 60 seconds.
7: Yeah.
23: Okay. I am going to ask this specific system to compare the play calling behavior of Josh Heupel, road and home, to the play calling behavior of Alex Golish, road and home, in 2025. And we'll see how much it mirrors it. Okay. Just for S's and G's. Okay, and I'll send that to you.
7: Fantastic.
23: Right? Now, Alex Golish, I do have – remember how you just talked about how he bad things happen. Sack, negative play, he immediately goes to the pass, almost immediately, okay? The other thing on third down is in one-score games. And this is when Ellis and I were talking about it, and he's like, okay, show me second half one-score games. All right. Now, in second half, one score games, Alex Golsh went almost entirely past. 82% of the time when he was trailing or leading by only one score in the second half, road and home, third down, any distance, he is throwing it 82% of the time. 82% of the time. Right? And so, yeah, by the time you hit third and three, he is throwing it every single time when the game is on the line in the second half. So it shows you how much he's relying on Brown. And so that tells me if Brown's quarterback at Auburn, right, we're stacking the box in close games and trying to take away that comfort food, make them do something they don't want to do.
7: The insight is abandon runs after adversity. Pressure creates predictable passing situation. Like, folks, he even distills it down for you. This is amazing stuff. If anybody from a listener or another host at one of the affiliates or somebody who, I don't know, works for Mississippi State, whatever, somebody wants to get in touch with you, how do they do that?
23: Yeah, number, the cell line, 971-217-8419. And if you like seeing these dossiers, I like using the word dossier because one of Chuck's favorite words, profiling everybody.
7: It is.
23: I am going to put the offensive dossier of every OC in college football on my Patreon account. Okay, you become a subscriber, you will get not just the Alex Golsh 2025. It's a 4-page breakdown of everything, every behavior he had. It will be everybody. And if you have a request, hit me on the text. Okay, somebody just hit me on the text line.
7: Fabulous.
23: Okay, for Buster Faulkner. Okay, so Faulkner's going up. Levy's going up. All of these guys, everything will be on that account by the end of the week.
7: This is why, again, I think it's the Philadelphia Eagles. He won't tell me, but I think it was the Eagles. He's got SEC, ACC. He's got clients everywhere. Dave, thank you, brother.
23: Take it easy, Chuck. Appreciate you.
7: All right, Dave Bartu again, CFB Matrix, and his clients are teams and coaches and agents and players and all that stuff. And so he's got the information there. All right, wonderful stuff from Dave, and he gives us a couple of segments every single Tuesday to sort of, I hope it was clear. Sometimes it can be like an elephant gun to the face when you start giving numbers. But there are only two outcomes, basically, in this one metric. And we were talking about Alex Golsh, his reactive play calling. Either we had an explosive play, like plus 20 yards or a scoring play, or we had a negative play and took a sack, did whatever. After adversity, the run stops existing for Alex Golsh. And that may be what he wants to do anyway. But really interesting when you look at anything on a football field that's pushing 80% tendency, that's unusual. And he's got one positive reactive play calling tendency that's at 76, and he's got one negative that's at 72. So, like, it's pretty clear. And so he's going to send me the Josh Heupel stuff because that's been one of the things I was thinking about going into SEC media. They play each other. It's in Rocky Top, too. That's going to be an unbelievable setting. And nobody should have a better insight to that offense and that head coach and that play calling and everything else than Josh Heupel. And so you're really going to see a measurement of Alex Golsh and getting his team ready going in the belly of the beast. 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
25: Fantastic, isn't it?
7: It's me. It's David on the ones and twos. Heath Klein, Rolodex to the stars. And boy, has he loaded us up today. Dave Bartu, he's always with us on Tuesdays. He's wonderful. Our Truist reporter for UF, Gators, Varsity Letterman, Jeff Cardoza. Did he wreck his shoulder? Elbow? Oh, do you know?
26: Yeah, rotator cuff got him, among other things.
7: Oh, man. If you're a man of a certain age, like my age and Jeff's age, rotator cuff was different. Like now, I don't know, Adrian Peterson came back in like 8 months from an ACL and ran for 2,000 yards. That was not really what was swinging in the 70s or 80s or early 90s or whatever. So, but part of the Gator Radio Network does a fabulous job down there and always loves catching up with Jeff, finding out what's going on from up close down there. So we'll have our Truist reporter for the Florida Gators on, Jeff Cardoza. And then one of my favorite guests as well, Pick Six Previews. We have, are we going to have Brett on every, Thursday this year again?
26: Yeah, we have to work out the date and time, but my guess is yes.
7: Yay! He has, go to picksixpreviews.com. We'll talk about it when he comes on, maybe a little bit. But it's a wonderful preview, and it's a traditional magazine as well. Like, there's a printed sort of something that will show up in your mailbox. Oh, like, you can sit at the pool with a highlighter, and you don't have to worry about glare. Tablets are wonderful. They really are. I've got Mike Tyson's book, his autobiography, on my iPad, and it's what I've been reading for about the past 4 years. Anytime I read the actual book and finish it on vacation, then I'll pull up the Mike Tyson book on my iPad. But it's the only one because I don't like it, the glare. It's a little different. Plus, I can't bend a page on a tablet. I can't highlight. Well, you can highlight a tablet, but you know what I'm saying. So, yeah, we got Brett Cianci on Pick Six Previews. And there's been a throwback. I mentioned this. Sporting News has a printed edition. Wow. It's been, I'm going to say, 2014 or so, 2013. Now, do you know what the price? Heath, can you guess what the price of the traditional magazines that, again, man of a certain age, I'm 58, Heath's 50?
26: Yeah, well, 53. But
7: 53. All right. We grew up paying like between $4.95 and $7.99. Do you know what the yearly previews are selling for at the grocery store these days?
26: $18.
7: All right. Sporting News College Football, and it's worth it. All right. Just spend your money. $16.99. And the ESPN College Football Preview, $14.99. If you're a Canuck, it'll cost you $19.99. It's good information. It is more of an experience, though. There's nothing that you will learn in here that you can't learn elsewise on the interweb. And in a lot of cases, most cases, for free. But you are purchasing the experience. It's just a whole lot more of an expensive experience than it used to be. You know what also was missing? Heath, did you purchase Athlon's, Lindy's, all that growing up?
26: Oh, yeah. Yeah, I used to. One of the things I liked to do was go around the country when I'd be in traveling, and I'd, you know, get the one with the
7: different
26: cover
7: covers.
26: That was the unusual cover or whatever, not have the same one as everybody.
7: I was in Houston in July of 84, and that's the first time I landed at the airport, and I was like, what? Huh? There's a Southwest Conference cover for that? Like, hmm? And so I got, I think it had Tony Jeffries and Kenneth Davis on it. So it was wonderful. Do you know what's missing from today's versions of all those? Girls of the SEC, girls of the ACC, Sideline Honeys, I believe it was called in one of them. They don't have that, but otherwise, it's pretty traditional, and it's just a lot more expensive. And so if you like the idea of sitting at, I don't know, a beach chair with a highlighter, and you don't have to worry about glare, all right, get you a magazine. It'll just cost you a little bit. What's up, Heath?
26: All right, so Chuck, a couple things. One, tomorrow, of course, we're going to have me at ACC kickoff over
7: Wonderful.
26: In Charlotte. And after the show tomorrow, I'm scheduled to talk to Mike Norvell, and so we'll have that on Thursday. But I am interested, certainly, in hearing from Mike Norvell about this Tom Herman thing. It's just kind of wild that this is when this is happening. I mean, Chuck, he was the sitting head coach of the University of Texas 6 years ago. He won a bowl game and then still got fired anyway.
7: Sugar Bowl.
26: And I mean, for him to in the 6 years be from where he had been, just absolutely just rocket ride to the top. And it's easy to say, oh, well, you know, Texas. He did great work at Houston for 2 years.
7: Yeah, he did. Yeah,
26: he really did.
7: Beat Oklahoma in that opening game.
26: Yeah, I mean, he did a great job at Houston for 2 years, played LSU against Texas, takes Texas, and was okay at Texas. He just wasn't special at Texas, and they decided, as much as anything, what got him, Chuck, you had Zach Smith taking shots at him left and right from up at Ohio State, but you also had the controversy over the eyes of Texas. And there were a bunch of boosters that said 8-4, but he's made me mad because I don't get to hear my song, and I don't think he supported my song the way I wanted him to. That, as much as anything, is what got him pushed out. And so, I mean, he wound up on CBS Sportsnet doing games on like a random Friday night.
7: Didn't he hang out with the Bears for a while?
26: Had like a year with the Bears,
7: like, with no specific role. He just was kind of there.
26: Yeah, it's a vague role with the Bears. A couple of miserable years at Florida Atlantic, like. You just don't see this. This is somebody going from, you know, being on the top show on TV to dinner theater in the span of 5 years. And so really interesting place for him to turn up and really interesting timing. And so I look forward to trying to talk to Norvell about that at least a little bit coming up tomorrow. Meanwhile, Chuck, we saw something yesterday I thought was interesting. It was Chris Lowe of On Three, who, of course, we've had on the program many times. Chris came out with his list of most impactful SEC transfers. Now, impactful is not the same thing, obviously, as the 10 best players. So, as an example, he's got Kenny Minchie at number 10. I don't know that Chris Lowe is saying Kenny Minchie is the 10th best transfer in the SEC, but because he's playing quarterback for Kentucky, he's going to have a lot of impact on what they do. But, Chuck, the thing that got my attention was, out of the top 10 transfers that he says are most impactful, you got three at Texas, you got three at LSU, and you've got one each at Auburn, at Ole Miss, and, as I mentioned, Kentucky and Texas A&M. Not appearing in any of the top 10 transfers for most impactful, the University of Georgia or the University of Alabama. And I think there's a pretty clear divide there, you know, of difference in philosophy, particularly with Kirby, on how he wants to do things, that he is still very much committed to this idea of, I build from within, I've got my culture, my kids, I trust my staff's evaluations, and I, you know, we will have the talent we need.

0: SEC championships and being in contention to do more, no one's going to say that.
1: He doesn't have a GM either.
0: But if after this year he's not holding the SEC trophy, if people see, oh, Texas won, and they won because they did open the bag and do whatever they needed to, or Lane opened the bag to get a guy like Seton, and that protected his injured quarterback well enough that LSU did big things. Like, as long as he keeps winning, he can do it his way. But, Chuck, this graphic is the kind of thing that gets brought up 6 months from now if, for whatever reason, Kirby Smart doesn't end up holding the SEC at the end of the year.
1: Not having a GM, I have said that it doesn't have to hurt you, but I want to know why. Like, what's the purpose of this? It's like when, you know, I mentioned that you brought back Pete Jenkins to coach defensive line. Okay, why? If you don't have a GM right now and you're Kirby Smart, part of the answer I come up with, Heath, is you don't want somebody else to have control. Like, as long as there's no GM, there's no one with extra input. And he has a lot of scouts and everything else. He has all the roles and all the duties and responsibilities are covered. He doesn't have a GM, though, a he or she who also has input when the head coach has got two national championships.
0: And we know the players have said that it was their experience within the last year to 2 years. I don't know if it's still this way, but it was said within the last year or so that when guys went on their visits with teams, the only head coach who was talking money with them was Kirby Smart.
1: Yeah, you don't want
0: other
1: that,
0: places,
1: man.
0: It was, and then you'll talk to so-and-so, and he'll talk to you about, you know, money and so forth. Kirby Smart was the one who was handling it and saying it. It's an interesting way of choosing to do things. It's a very retro way of choosing to do things in some ways, what he's doing. But that one, Chuck, I'm not sure is even retro. That's just him saying, I got to have control of every aspect.
1: That's from 2021. Like, that's as retro as you could go, because before name, image, likeness, the head coaches – I can name 10 head coaches right now and give you examples of guys who just didn't want to know. And they did a good job. Heath, I'm sure you know, head coaches who did a great job of not knowing. That's what you had to do. 2021, 22, the head coach was kind of in charge of this. And then everybody got GMs and you created a buffer, which is good because I'm going to need a play from this kid on third down. And all of a sudden he's still angry about what I said during the negotiations. You really want to get somebody else having that convo.
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7: Show continues on this here Tuesday, talking college football, doing it all across the network like we have since 2014. I want to welcome on right now from the afternoon tailgate. It's WRUF down in Gainesville. It's the Gator Radio Network as well. It is Varsity Letterman, Jeff Cardoza. What's up, brother? How you doing today?
8: Awesome, Chuck. Yeah, great. Up in the Philly area, so I got to watch former Gator Jack Caglione in the Derby last night, which is always fun. Had his calls for many years, so good to see him on a big stage like that. But you know, obviously, I know it's football. We're inching, we're chomping at the bit to get that going.
7: Yeah, and I want to go back just a little tiny bit, not relitigate anything. But Billy Napier always recruited fine. And you don't get studs like Ball and VB and Dallas and all those guys into the program, and they stay in the program without you did a pretty good job recruiting. But it feels different with John Summerall right now. It feels a lot more with authentic, like enthusiasm, et cetera, for really good results as well. But to me, it just feels, is that from the outside or is it the same thing, same sort of vibe on campus?
8: No, I think it's real. You know, I think that's the most exciting part. I mean, the first video you really see of Summerall is a guy committing at a basketball game, and he's right there in the tunnel. He's kind of pushing them and having a good time, and they're laughing and enjoying each other. So I think that's what's the genuine part about it. And, I mean, you think about all the times with Billy, and obviously he's one of the nicest people you'll ever talk to. But it's just they're just got to a point where the answers were always the same. And you know, there were certainly a ton of different questions, and kind of the answers were, well, here's what we need to do, or we've got to be better, or we've got to do this. And I just, you know, I think it just got stale that we have. Even, you know, I think there got to be a frustration with, like, well, why doesn't it change then? And we're even seeing some of the comments now that Napier has, you know, come out in the last couple of weeks and said he wish he would have done it differently. But, yeah, I mean, that's what Summerall is. It really feels like a football team, Chuck. And, you know, again, I think all coaches are different. I think that's been the neatest part about what I get to do now and be in different locker rooms. And I'm there for Urban, and I'm there for Mullen, and I'm there for McElwain. And you see how people treat each other and what makes it work and what doesn't make it work. And just being around Summerall now at these practices and just the way he interacts with the players, like, it's almost like there's no doubt in my mind it's going to work, because it just there's that excitement of what football should be. I mean, there's that aggressiveness, which I don't know if we saw with the previous staff. So they have the players. Now you just got to show up on the field, obviously, and kind of change the culture and make them play like football players and do what you're supposed to do.
7: All right. Anybody who's been around the swamp as much as you, you know what it looks like at quarterback. I want to handle some old business for any Baylor fan listening, because we're on hither and yon. Tell him what DJ can be if he is healthy and right and squared away, like all these specific and non-specific terms that I don't think I ever really saw the best of DJ. Tell folks what you think the blue sky is.
8: Yeah, I mean, the athleticism's off the chart. Obviously, the arm strength. He could run around and do different things, even though he's probably more of a pocket passer. I just think it got to the point where we see it with a lot of athletes at this level. You know, everybody's the best of the best. If you're playing in the SEC or wherever, you know, big-time college football, you were a stud in high school. And I think, you know, sometimes those guys just went through the motions and maybe they didn't have it between the ears, and you have to figure it out mentally. And I think that's kind of where DJ is. His freshman year when Graham Mertz was there, I think he had a guy to kind of push him and help him and do that. And I don't know if we really saw that last year. And I think DJ really struggled from the mental standpoint of how to be a leader, how to go about it, how to be around the guys. So if he can figure that out, certainly the talent is there. But I just, you know, that's the one question. Is he going to be competitive enough with, you know, it's 4th and 3, you've got to make this big play, and, you know, he wants the ball in his hands. I don't know if I ever saw that within him. So if that flip.
7: Wow, that's the thing for a quarterback. That's the thing, isn't it?
8: Yeah, 100%. And I think, you know, that's where you look at the ones that have that mentality. Those are the ones that are successful. And I just don't know if I ever saw that with DJ all the way. And I know it's got to be in there, and, you know, maybe somebody will get it out of him.
7: All right, now let's go fishbowl on this, because I don't want to talk about Buster or Aaron Filo or how the fix is usually in for that. And I say that jokingly, but, I mean, we know the situation when a QB and his play caller show up in the same place, usually guy gets a job. Separate all that. If we drop Tremell Jones Jr. into a fishbowl, is he a week-to-week starting quarterback in the Southeastern Conference?
8: Yeah, I think, you know, again, the athleticism's probably there. You know, he's not scared by any means. I think there was a competitiveness at practice and, you know, obviously a want to stay there and compete for the job and think that he can win the job. So, yes, I do think that. But I agree with you. Obviously, Filo's got the upper hand, and, you know, he's been around the system and the program and everything that they want to do. And, you know, I think it's going to be fun to see how it inevitably plays out. But, yeah, Tremell is, you know, a guy that kind of jumped to Florida late, and he's always had that mindset of, you know, hey, I'm really, really good. I just need to have the opportunity to go out and show it.
7: All right, so I was having a debate the other day, and I realized on air that if you're arguing, was the 2001 Rex Grossman offense better than the 95 Danny Werfel offense? Like, they're both right answers if you're arguing that. I really get tingly, and I have visions of those two offenses when I think of all these weapons. I know that is being way presumptive because the quarterback thing ain't been settled yet. But outside of QB, and if it's true about Filo and Faulkner, maybe that'll be great as well. It's Ball and all the other running backs, all the wide receivers. Tell me what you think is possible for this offense if it clicks this year.
8: Yeah, I think if the line can protect him and, you know, just give him a little bit of time to do something, obviously there's a lot of confidence there. I mean, the playmakers are off the chart. I mean, you look at 3 different guys that have to, you know, kind of be like you were talking about those offenses. It's like, you know, Ike Hilliard and Rydell Anthony and Jaquez Green and guys like that. They have the ability. I mean, there's 3 or 4 guys that should be NFL receivers. And obviously we know what Jaden Ball can do. And, you know, I think there might be games where they just have to put in his hands and he kind of takes over. But again, if the line's not blocking, then I don't know how good any of them are going to be. So it's going to be really up to Phil Troutwine this summer, the new offensive line coach who absolutely loves being back at Florida now. And, you know, I think he's going to try to get those guys ready. They have the bodies. You know, there's 11, 12 guys. They just got to figure out the right guys and put them in the right spots to inevitably make it work. But, you know, I think you'll see the middle of the field a little bit more, which we know we never really saw last year. I think you'll have the ability to stretch the field, do some different things, especially if Dallas Wilson is healthy and, you know, Vernell Brown, that great freshman year that he had. So there's dudes. It's just, you know, it's got to translate now to what hopefully a lot of Gator fans are, you know. I think you just made them smile just by saying those names again with Sexy Rexy back in the day and, you know, obviously Danny and what he did. So it'll be fun. Chuck, it's weird because, you know, I think for the last 4 years, never really got going. So get off start in that early game against Auburn, you go there and do some damage there, and I think you'd be like, oh, man, these guys got a chance, and then inevitably see what happens.
7: All right, last question. It's just a quick thing about Brad White, because it's not like Florida's had a DC ever who didn't understand. Like Ron Roberts could pass whatever quiz I could give him. Like he knew football.
8: Sure.
7: But Brad White, does Joe and Jane, Florida fan, understand they've got like an elite dude who was kind of carrying that Kentucky program for a minute?
8: Yeah, Chuck, I don't know if they do, honestly. I mean, you think about, obviously, you know, Florida had this long streak against Kentucky and beating them, and I think that's what a lot of Gator fans have in their heads. They're like, oh, you're getting a dude from Kentucky. Well, that can't be any good. Well, guess what? This guy stopped your offense many, many times and was really good. So, you know, I think they're coming around, and obviously there's some playmakers on that side of the ball, too. I think you got some things to work out on the back end, but, you know, they got a little more physical on the line of scrimmage, and I think the linebackers are great. So, yeah, I think they'll be able to scheme up some stuff, and, you know, that's probably the neatest part about this entire offseason. You mentioned Troutwine, and, you know, obviously we've talked offense and defense, but the coordinators are really, really good. I mean, he found guys all over the country, and, you know, in talking to Summerall, too, it's like, you know, hey, this guy was really good at a previous stop with me, but I'm not sure if he's a fit for here. So I think he went around and he found guys with SEC experience or big-time college football experience and said, hey, we're going to put you in here and give you the talent, and now you have to go out and make it work. And certainly on the defensive side of the ball, they've got a chance to be special again.
7: Folks, this guy has done it, and he knows all about it. Afternoon tailgate, Yonder, Gainesville, Ocala, et cetera. Jeff, I appreciate your time, sir.
8: Anytime, Chuck. Appreciate it.
7: Yes,
8: have a good
7: sir.
8: Summer.
7: Yes, sir. Jeff Cardozo, again, WRUF and the Gator Radio Network. So we didn't get to talk defense. We just mentioned, you know, Brad White, the coordinator, a little bit. And I hope, like, Florida fans, it would be entirely reasonable if you did know about Brad White. Or if you didn't, because you've been obsessed with your own program, and that's normal. In Kentucky, it's more interesting sitting around watching cars rust than really watching Kentucky football. And Brad White was one of the reasons they stayed in games. So that's a really nice hire. And as far as some of the personnel, like I wanted to ask about Cormani. I'm president of the Cormani McClain fan club. He was one of the, I want to say, a five-star who went out to Boulder to play for Dion for a minute. And then might have dropped out to somewhere else and then Gainesville. I can't remember, but he's had to earn his way back and kind of grow up a lot. And he's one of those kids I look at and go, I hope he has a bang up 26 season. I really do. But there's talent over there. It just hadn't necessarily been proven, as Jeff said, on back end. All right, short break. We continue next.
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1: Talking college football the way we do all across the network. It's nine states. It's 71 sticks. Wonderful, wonderful thing, folks. Thank you for making that possible. Wonderful, wonderful thing, at least in my brain. I view our next guest getting a couple of four-finger rings. And one of them, he just slaps down a boom, pick. And then the other one, six. Like, that's his four-finger rings. He could pull that off, I think. From pick6previews.com, folks, it's available for purchase right now. PDF, traditional magazine, whatever it is you want. Let's bring on Brett Ciancia. What's up, brother?
2: Hey, Chuck, thanks for having me. It's magazine release day over here at Pick 6 Previews, so this is a exciting day. It's the culmination of really a year-long project. I call it a never-ending research project. But, yeah, excited to publish this 2026 edition and break it down with you.
1: Yeah, so as I said, you got a digital, you've got a hard copy and the digital combo. You've got the in-season weekly supplement, which is just silly. And then you've got the Big Baller Edition that includes Power 4, non-AQ, G6 conferences, everything at Pick 6 Previews, correct?
2: Yeah, absolutely. And, you know, if you buy the hard copy, those are coming this week. I just approved the proof copy at the printing press. They're going to be shipping them off, and I'm going to be getting them across the country. So that's coming this week. You're right that if you buy the hard copy, you get the digital, and I'll be emailing those out today as well. It's been a long journey. It's a one-man show over here, so I'm doing all 68 Power 4 teams. Got to talk to a lot of head coaches and coordinators this year. And I think it's the biggest coaching carousel we've ever seen, and then also a really wide-open playoff run. So I'm really excited for the season.
1: Brett Ciancia, pick6previews.com, folks. I've told you before, I'm a customer. It's a wonderful publication. I would say go indulge yourself. Let's talk on field. I was just talking about Brad White, and everybody knows Buster Faulkner, and John Summerall's got the Gator fans all happy, and that's a normal thing when you get a new coach, but they never really got there with Billy. Tell me what you think that on-field product is going to look like this year, because I'm just over the moon about that defense. About that offense.
2: Yeah, well, right away he made a great coordinator hire with Buster Faulkner. He was actually named Football Scoops Coordinator of the Year last year for what he did at Georgia Tech, building that run game with Brent Key, and then also the dual threat with Haynes King. So he's bringing a quarterback with him. What I liked most about what Summerall did was the coordinator hire. And the retention. Now, he called him his Fab Five players that he was able to retain at Florida from the transfer portal. One of them being Jaden Ball at running back. They've got a really strong receiver room with a pair of five stars. They were Vernell Brown and Dallas Wilson. So not your usual transition roster. I like what they have here talent wise.
1: A little north to Athens, Georgia, and I have started officially logging. Folks, preseason idea for the Georgia Bulldogs, because I realize this is basically one variable I keep hearing. If I like Georgia this season, and I'm talking beyond just, you know, SEC, then it's because they have faith in Gunnar Stockton. If they're a little shy on Georgia, it's because they don't think Gunnar Stockton is the guy. Tell me about Gunnar Stockton specifically with you and how you believe this season is looking for Kirby and everybody in July right now.
2: Yeah, I really like Gunnar Stockton. He made my All-SEC team after 24 touchdowns, 5 picks. That's a great ratio last year. He led them to the SEC title. He's a proven championship-caliber quarterback. And so that wasn't really the question point for me with Georgia. I like what they have with Stockton. The question for me was actually at receiver. They lose, I think, 4 of their top 5 guys from last year at receiver. And I think that's the last spot on the roster that really needs to pop. They need a couple playmakers to emerge. I know they have young talent, young five stars, but they need to develop, you know, a guy, you know, an X factor on the outsides, you know, maybe a 1-2 punch with an outside in the slot. That's what I think might be an uncertainty, because everywhere else, you got to love it. I mean, the offensive line looks like one of the best in the country. I've got them number one in the SEC there. And then defensively, it could be the best defense in the country. It's in that category. It's in that top 10 discussion, at least, the way that they have stockpiled elite talent in the trenches and the linebacking corps. So not to mention a pair of All-Americans in the secondary. So I can go on and on about Georgia. I think they're a lock for the SEC title game. They also, Chuck, they draw the easiest conference schedule. So as if they needed extra help, you look at this conference breakdown, they avoid a lot of the top teams in the league. So favorable schedule, a lot of players back from their two deep, number one recruiters in the country. I think definitely a playoff spot and SEC title spot for them.
1: was in a weird spot last college football season. I kept watching Clemson lose, and that's strange. And they kept losing at home, and that was really weird. And I look at everything that I know about football going into 26, and I don't see a huge list of reasons to say, okay, they're back to conference championship caliber, et cetera. I just don't see it. Tell me what you see, though, because as you said, you talked to a lot of coaches, spent a lot more time on it.
2: Yeah, so I think you're right on with that. And Clemson, they took a different approach than most. They're going only high school recruiting. They're really avoiding the transfer portal. Case in point, this time around, they lost all five starting linemen and their quarterback. They didn't sign a single transfer lineman or a single transfer quarterback. So Dabo is staying in-house. He's doubling down on that. And I think that's going to define the season for them, whether that hits or not. And, you know, the silver lining for Clemson is that they're still a top recruiter in the conference from the high school ranks. You go Miami 1, Clemson 2 within the conference in high school recruiting. So it's a lot of top 200 prospects, a lot of former four-stars that are now coming into starting roles. I think that's enough to keep them in the discussion for the ACC, but I have them outside the title game. I've got it as Miami as the head and shoulders team of the league, and I have Miami playing Louisville in the conference title game, SMU third, and then I've got Clemson down at 4. I mean, they recruit well from the high school ranks, but I think the Dabo dynasty has really taken a huge step back. I think it's Miami's league now.
1: Pick Six Previews is Brett Ciancia. We have him on every week during the season. It's a wonderful publication. I encourage you. One thing last year, because I actually got I'm a customer. I got the weekly updates, and they would show up maybe on Wednesday each week or Thursday. And you have a proprietary thing called Game Grade. I have to imagine, let's go up to Indiana and Kurt Cignetti. That was a brutal, grimy, efficient 3 hours that they would just deal out. Everybody thinks you got a Heisman winner at quarterback, and he was a stud. I was like, in that game, that was about being tough and playing defense, et cetera. Their game grade must have been off the chart some weeks because they chewed people up, including Oregon, including Ohio State.
2: Oh, yeah. No, absolutely. I mean, national title at Indiana football is incredible to type. I put that in the book. I couldn't believe I was writing that sentence, but incredible coaching job. One of the best coaching jobs we've ever seen, honestly, in college football. And did it with a lot of James Madison transfers, a lot of three-star guys, under-recruited guys. But, and I talked to a bunch of Big Ten coaches. I asked them, hey, what was the secret sauce with Indiana? What was the deal here? And they said there was no gimmick. There was no mystery about it. They were just a physical, well-coached, efficient team. I mean, they lined up and smacked you for 60 minutes. So no flukes there. In terms of game grader, yeah, that's kind of my power ratings. And they finished number one, no surprise, last year, winning the national title, winning the conference, going a perfect 16-0. And then this is interesting. In terms of the college football playoff national champions, all 12 of them in the playoff era, Indiana ranked sixth. So middle of the pack among the champions, that's some really strong company for them. I see them returning to the playoff bracket, and it's behind that defense. It could be one of the best in the country. A lot of starters back. I think it's six all-conference guys are back on defense for them. That's going to be enough at least to get them into January.
1: So the term Notre Dame schedule, that used to, we all knew, it was Michigan and USC, and it was week at Miami, week after week after week. Well, Miami's on it this year, but it's not such a thing, especially for what folks think is a really talented roster. Tell me what you think Marcus may have this season. Is it national championship quality?
2: Oh, it's absolutely national championship caliber. They're going to be in the mix. I've got the number four coming into the season this year. And really what it is, if you're a returning starters, a veteran team, a veteran lineup kind of guy, this is your pick this year because they bring back, I think it's 18 starters off of a team that was really dominant last year. Five-star quarterback C.J. Carr's back. He could push for All-American. The only thing really gone is the two running backs that were drafted in the first round, and that's a big part of it. But everything else, I mean, the line is back. The defense is back. Coaching is solid and really an improvement there. And the recruiting has been elevated. So they've got everything you'd want in a national title contender. And then schedule. You brought it up. I'll go there. And they only face three ranked teams in my preseason preview here. They got Miami, SMU, and a road trip to Provo for BYU. Otherwise, it's the bottom four ACC teams and the bottom two of the bottom three Big Ten teams. So a lot of easy-looking games here. They avoid USC. There's no USC this year. So I think Notre Dame's a playoff lock.
1: All right, last guy I want to ask you about is Deion Sanders in Colorado, and it's almost voyeuristic at this point because I think we all have an opinion on how that season goes. I don't know. I want to like the quarterback. I want to like some of the imports. It's hard. And the schedule, by the way, like you don't have defensive tackles And your first game is against Brent Key and Georgia Tech. Like that, this looks like a really tough slate for Deion. Tell me how you think it turns out in Boulder for Deion this year.
2: Yeah, it's an interesting part of college football every year, seeing what's going on in Colorado. And this time around was a little different because it's the first year without the second transfer portal wave after spring ball. It used to be with Colorado where I'd write the page. I'd have to throw the page out after spring ball because 30 players would leave Boulder in May. This time around, you kept everybody in the house there. There was no transfer after spring ball, so maybe that leads to more roster continuity, more player development, more install with schemes. That's the positive look at it. The negative look is, yeah, the lines of scrimmage have a lot of work to do. They're huge question marks. I've got them as the worst offensive line in the Big 12 and second worst defensive line. So both lines of scrimmage are down there in the Big 12. So even if you do fix the quarterback spot, they got a lot of work in the trenches. So I've got them towards the bottom of the conference, and I think it's going to be a rough one over there.
1: One more. Willie Fritz in Houston.
2: Yeah, Willie Fritz in Houston, that was a surprise team last year. They got to 9 wins and then a 10th in the bowl. And they bring back Connor Wiegman, actually signed the number one overall quarterback in the country. So now that they have a Big 12 patch on their jerseys there, they're really elevating their recruiting. My question is, they lose 6 all-conference defenders, and they replenish the roster from the non-AQ G6 level, and sometimes that hits, and Fritz has been good with that. But there's a lot of questions, a lot of starters gone. So I'm not buying as much of the hype there. I think a lot of folks have them in their Big 12 title game or third in the conference. I've got them down in 6th in the Big 12, 30th overall, way outside the top 25. So he's a great coach, but I don't see any repeat of last year.
1: Folks, he's been working about 9 days a week, and he's tired, and he does a lot of this stuff, and he comes on and gives us like 15 minutes. So I just couldn't be more thankful. Brett, appreciate your time today, brother. Have a good day.
2: Oh, absolutely. Thanks for having me, Chuck. Appreciate it.
1: All right. Pick6previews.com. That's Brett Ciancia. So, yeah, it's magazine day. It's really good stuff. It ain't free. We were just talking. That's not free. But the ESPN's like $17 or maybe it was $15 and the Sporting News was $17. And I'm giving you this here, $27 for a traditional magazine and the digital. So it's not free, but you kind of can see where every dollar went. I've told you, my number, Burger Bar. There was a place, and a lot of places closed, but there was a place in Vegas when that was basically the only place you could wager on sports, unlike either North Carolina at Harris, where we go, a bunch of other states, I don't know, your cell phone. I would go to Vegas about 3 times a year and stay at Mandalay Bay. Plenty nice property, but it was at the far end of Mandalay Bay was the absolute, and a really awesome place to stay, absolute last resort on the south end of the strip. And so the only people, if you're staying in the middle of the strip, like everybody gets in a Uber and does the same thing. Take me to the Bellagio or take me to the middle of the strip. If you're at Mandalay Bay, then you don't have anybody there basically who's not staying at Mandalay Bay. Like nobody says, take me to the last casino on the, no, nobody does that. So the connection between there and I want to say it was the pyramid next door, Luxor, there was this restaurant, Burger Bar, and they had a Kobe cheeseburger. And the last time I was there, it was like $36 for a cheeseburger, which is absurd, sure. But I was like, I give them credit. At Burger Bar, you could taste every dollar. I tasted it was fantastic. I ordered a chocolate peanut butter milkshake. I look over there, she's got vanilla ice cream, chocolate syrup, and a jar of Jif. I was like, this is simple. I like what they do here. Just fantastic. And a $36 cheeseburger. But like I said, same thing. Pick6, Sporting News. There's good choices out there. Get one where you're like, well, that wasn't free, but I knew every dollar. Once I consumed it, I looked at it and was like, all right, I knew where every dollar went in here. I appreciate it. So we'll be talking to Brett again as the season gets here and then every week, Durin. All right, so short break, and then Heath and I wrap up next.
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17: Yeah, I've had a lot of conversations with Coach Witt about him. I'm not going to share some of them because that's between two good friends that work together. If God said, I'm going to go make me a quarterback, it's going to look a lot like Bryce Underwood. As far as size, athleticism, he's a great kid. He works at it. Are there some things missing? Sure. I'm going to say they'll develop him.
1: Urban Meyer talking about big, good-looking prospect at quarterback, Bryce Underwood. And he looked like somebody who needed to put on a little weight. And like his upper body was not, again, good looking athletic kid. But when you stretch it out over his height, then it can sometimes look stretched out and kind of need to add some thickness. But he also, just watching, you saw the talent. You did not see consistent week to week play. Regarding impact. Now, he's playing at the highest level. Don't make any mistake about that. Playing at the highest level. But you didn't see week-to-week impact quarterback play from Bryce Underwood, and so he does have to be coached, and he does have to be developed. And I don't know if that's Urban Meyer. Was that a little shot at the end, maybe? Saying maybe he gets better? He said something about the coaching there, and I was like, was he saying that, like, this year's coaching, he'll finally get it because last year he didn't? So, like I said, big, good-looking kid who I think is a quarterback. Like, I have not viewed him as anything else. I was mentioning earlier Trent Seaborn, who, along with Elijah Haven, who's a five-star. Trent Seaborn's a good four-star, 6'1", 200 pounds, in-state kid, loves the Tide. And I was talking about Alabama getting another quarterback commit. Kingston Prayer. And if you care, if this matters to you at all, he's 6'3", 195. And so you can go look anything. You can find him online. He's a four-star, highly rated kid. He is for the class 2 years, like two classes from now, 28. And he committed over the weekend. So with the quarterbacks they have on scholarship right now, the two that you really are honed in on, everybody knows those, as well as the underclassmen, as well as the class of 27, which is where Seaborn is, as well as the class of 28. Like, Kalen DeBoer takes two quarterbacks every class, I'm guessing. In addition to all those guys I just mentioned, I said big, good-looking kid at quarterback, Charles Scott Jr. If you don't know him, that's fine. He's from Richmond, Virginia. He's a three-star quarterback. And he's 6'5", 255 pounds, and he's 16 years old. And he does play quarterback. I have no idea what he's going to play at the next level. I've watched video because I haven't made it up to Richmond, Virginia to see Charles Scott Jr. on a Friday night yet. But he's committed. He did that back even before the June period started. Charles Scott Jr., three-star quarterback, 6'5", 255. I've watched video of him, and it's a good-looking pass. Strong arm, duh. And, I mean, way downfield. Can absolutely heave it. I don't know if it's fast enough. I don't know about his footwork. That'll be up to other people. But at 6'5", 255, and he's 16 years old, my first instinct is he'll be playing guard or defensive end. I don't know. So I always thought Derrick Henry would play defensive end, too. But, or outside linebacker or something. But Charles Scott, 6'5", 255. The reason I bring him up is just when you say, oh, look at him, he's a good-looking kid. They're supposed to be. He's got a scholarship to play quarterback at Alabama. Back when I used to do Arena League games, I did Arena League games for one team in the league and then also Comcast for about 10 years. There was a fullback in the league named Robert Thomas. And he had been a fullback with the Dallas Cowboys. In fact, if you go back and look at Emmitt Smith's record-breaking yardage, he got the all-time rushing record for the NFL. On that carry, Robert Thomas, number 44, he was the lead block. And he was – Robert's – I looked him up today, and I believe it. He was listed as 6'1", 270. He had been a linebacker, and then he converted to fullback in the pros, and they were like, all right, you're good enough to lead Emmitt Smith. Well, after he was in the league for a while, he goes to the Arena League. And so I'm on the field before the game one time, and I saw Robert Thomas, you know, the Arena League, they've got nets. I saw Robert Thomas stand in one end zone and throw it over the net in the other end zone. Now, that's only going to be about 70 yards about, but the nets, however the heck high it was, like, it was an unbelievable, that's the strongest arm I've ever seen. So anything that I see from Charles Scott Jr., him throwing the football, I'm like, well, he's got a strong arm. It's holding a football and flinging it in a direction. And my friend Robert Thomas, fullback, he could do that further than anybody in a league where all they did was throw the football. And it became a thing. Hey, let's go watch Red Rock throw the ball over the nets. All right. So every night he'd be down there before a game, just heaving it over the nets. It was unbelievable stuff. So Charles Huff, or Charles Scott Jr., he may be a QB. I just think there's some growing to do. All right. For me, for Hey, David, all y'all, let's enjoy the next 22 hours. Inhale, exhale, recharge those batteries. Come back tomorrow. We'll have live coverage from Charlotte and ACC Media Days right here on Chuck Oliver Show.
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1: Oh, it was so much fun, and it'll be fun again. Chuck, what are you talking about? I'm talking about this past Friday's trip to Harris Cherokee in Cherokee, North Carolina. Just the latest. We've been going for the past, 5 years since we helped cut the ribbon on the Great Caesars Sportsbook. That's right. North Carolina, not Nevada or anywhere else. North Carolina, you can go for collegiate and pro sports wagering courtesy of the Caesars Sportsbook. We're going back in August. 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
6: In my cuts here with unlimited swings, because I always homer on my last swing every single day right here on the Rich Eisen Show on Disney Plus, the ESPN app, ESPN Radio, Sirius XM channel 80 for all those that are out there. At Rich Eisen Show is our handle on so many spots, X, Threads, Instagram, TikTok, everybody. It might be the Rich Eisen Show there. Facebook, so much more. There's richeisenshop.com if everybody wants a piece of our gear. We appreciate that. 844-204-RICH is the number to dial right here on the program. We have got ourselves a heck of a show in store for all of you. We greatly appreciate anybody that's out there to hang with us over the next 3 hours. Taylor Twellman's going to be first up to talk with us about everything that is going down in the World Cup. France and Spain later on today. As soon as we're done, cool. When Toe touches football. And that one, Taylor is going to join us on this show shortly. And then we've got football on the brain. Why not? Jeremy Fowler, whose article on the top 10 quarterbacks in the National Football League as sussed out by unnamed coaches and scouts and front office executives has gotten a lot of people talking. Jason Garrett will join us in hour number three.
26: A coach.
6: So we'll clap for him when he comes
26: on
6: this program.
26: Don't be this way.
6: We clap for everybody when they join us on this program. I don't.
26: You know what you did. You guys know what you did.
27: Okay. That was pretty good.
6: Anyway, good to see you over there, Chris.
27: Hey, what's up, Rich?
6: Good to see you. How are you over there?
27: I'm great.
6: What's going on, Jason?
28: Hey.
6: You have the new. You got the new gear.
28: I hope you don't mind. I just kind of helped.
6: You grabbed it.
28: It
6: from our green room.
28: I was passing your room and
6: so
28: went.
6: You're just like, I'll just take that one.
28: There was a plethora.
6: Okay, RichEisenShop.com. I greatly appreciate you. There's some of the gear that I rocked at the American Century Championship this weekend.
28: Nice material.
6: Hopefully, you'll finish better than 88th today. Good to see you over there, TJ Jefferson. What's going on, man? How are you?
26: You will let 88. That's Michael Irvin.
6: Yeah, that's right. I'm an 88 clubber.
26: You're an 88 clubber.
6: And I was using a club.
26: Look at the positive side.
6: I will. Thank you so much.
26: I mean, it's very negative for golf, but don't look at it like that.
27: Do we count you beating Miles Teller because he withdrew?
6: Oh, did he really? I didn't know he withdrew.
27: Yeah, he withdrew.
26: So he's 89.
6: And you beat, Peterman. I think he had to get to Philadelphia because he did something for the for the All-Star game last night, actually.
26: So you're saying he's 89th, really, Chris?
6: I don't know.
27: I don't know.
6: Hey, guess what? We were talking about this yesterday, hearing about the new home run derby rules, and I digged it.
26: Yeah.
6: And we were talking about last night getting rid of the clock and what that might mean, and we just thought, though, that it would lead to fewer home runs when you're just limiting the first round players to 20 swings and then the second round combatants to 15 and the final combatants to 15. And we did not know that if you homered on your last swing, you get to keep going until you don't homer again.
27: Right.
6: We also didn't know that they would be throwing multicolored baseballs at that home run combatant just to add a little bit of a extra twist to them having to hit something that's spinning and then turning different colors. But it turned out to be awesome. I really did enjoy it last night, certainly when a handful of unforeseen circumstances arose, like, say, players doing their best to homer in front of paying customers who normally would cheer those players on because they're hitting tape measure home runs for the pleasure of those who put down hard-earned American dollars to get in the stadium. Normally they would fet those combatants, certainly since many Major League Baseball stars that we would love to see grab a bat don't. And these guys who grab baseball bats and say, I will participate in the home run derby, unlike NBA stars who do not dunk a basketball in that contest that's always associated with the home run derby, the slam dunk contest, normally we would cheer for those players unless they're going against the Philadelphia Philly. And Philadelphia fans got things going. Wilson Contreras, for instance, was the first one to take on Kyle Schwarber, and he hammed it up.
27: He was a good sport about
6: it. He was a great sport. Yeah. Certainly since he was the first one to grab a bat last night and punched his ticket for the second round almost on the spot because of how well he performed in the first round. But he was going against Kyle Schwarber. So the cheers that we heard for Wilson Contreras was when he did not homer. And I got to tell you, the first couple of times I heard that, I thought to myself, well, that's kind of crappy. But then
27: You're like, we're in Philadelphia?
6: We're in Philadelphia. Yeah, I'm from New York City. That's just up, you know, the Acela. That's just up the turnpike.
4: You get it.
6: And I kind of got it. And it did add to the atmosphere. Yeah. And Contreras was getting into it. And he got a chance.
27: Oh, he was so close.
6: He got a chance to get to his last swing and continue on with just a couple more home runs to get past Schwarber, but couldn't do it. And Schwarber advances to the final, and who does he face?
27: Ooh.
6: After cranking out 11 home runs in 15 swings. Or actually it was 16 swings, because I do believe, as you see on the screen here, he did become the first one to take care of what was called a magenta ball and deposit it outside the playing surface and field.
27: Yeah.
6: No one else had done it. And Schwarber did what everybody in Philadelphia wanted him to do, make the finals, step up, take his first cuts, set a standard, set a number, light up the crowd, light up the scoreboard, light up the baseballs, and then who steps to the plate? Ladies and gentlemen, first-time All-Star Jordan Walker steps to the plate. And he now has the honor of trying to tell Philadelphia fans, stick it where the sun does not.

0: little Buffer because this is Philadelphia, the town of Rocky? Is that why?
1: No, I assume, I think is Michael Buffer, if you put the bag in front of him, he will.
0: No, I understand that. But why, the only, like to bring sort of a boxing element to it.
2: He's from Philadelphia. He's,
0: okay, oh, see I what I mean? Like, that. So. We're putting it all together. I understand they've got, you know, Will Ferrell's new show that's coming out, yep. And they're trying to move everything, put everything together. As a matter of fact, during Jordan Walker's interview last night, right after winning, Netflix treated this like it was the end credits of any of the shows that I'm watching. Did this happen to you that they put it zoom in the top left corner and they gave you all different sort of new things that you should watch, yeah. Including Will's new show,
2: which comes out this week,
0: which is great, and I'll watch it, but like I wanted to see the Jordan Walker interview full screen with his dad.
2: Same.
0: So a couple times I was trying to tinker with it, and I once got out of the app, whatever.
1: See, that's weird. I saw that full screen.
0: So listen, can we if we shave, what do we do, make it 15 swings and then 10 and 10? We could do that.
2: Oh, interesting. Okay,
0: so these guys aren't all gassed.
2: They were getting a little, you can tell, a little tired at the end,
0: because I do believe the entire event was like 2 hours and 40 something minutes. Let's just say if it was 2 hours and 40 minutes. Okay. I looked it up. The Philadelphia Phillies have played 20 baseball games, actual games in that stadium so far this year, shorter than that time.
2: Hmm.
0: 20 games. They played 20 baseball games in a shorter amount of time than the Home Run Derby took place in that stadium. Hmm. So I'd shorten it up a little bit. And then in terms of the Netflix presentation, was that Hunter Pence who was screaming the entire night? And I understand you're trying to give some sort of energy, but when he was screaming in Contreras' first at-bat, I'm like, someone's got to get in his ear and tell him, there's going to be at least 200 more home runs tonight, man.
2: A lot of dick.
0: But I know, I like, you know, Rizzo and Vasgersian. And
2: yeah, they did a good job.
0: You know what I mean? And they had Bonds and Pujols, right, with Al Duncan, and there's all different sorts of voices that they tried to work in together. But the one thing that we got to change is, like, listen, if you're directing the Home Run Derby, I might even know the director, so I apologize for saying this. I don't know who directed it, but let's take the Scorsese and Fellini out of it. I don't need to see the hero shots from down low when the series, when the event's on the line here. I need to see the pitch come in and leave the frame. I cannot tell. I am a diehard baseball fan, and I have been watching baseball for half a century, and I cannot tell a home run swing from a flyout swing if I cannot see the pitch leave the frame. I can't. Can you tell what a home run swing looks like just by zooming in on the player from down low? I need to see the pitch come in, and I need to see it leave the frame. So at least I can tell, oh, that's at a certain angle that could be gone.
1: Only if it's Schwarber, you can tell. But
0: I don't know about that. There were a couple swings where it was just like, and he goes, oh, that's why I know it's not going to be a home run.
2: Right.
0: Because I can't see the ball come in or leave the frame.
1: I got you.
0: You know what I mean? Some of those shots, though, after we saw, like when it was from down low, from behind home plate, and you sick. Watched it leave.
2: Yeah, it was awesome.
0: Beautiful.
2: Yeah.
0: Beautiful.
2: I mean,
0: but even that, yeah. Showing that live, you could tell if it's a home run. But if you cannot see the ball leave the frame, the viewer at home can't tell what's happening.
1: So ideally, what shot would you like to have?
0: I want to see just like a baseball game.
1: So for center field,
0: yes, like yeah. Certainly if yeah, it's sure. Down to you have to homer, that happened twice. Contreras and the eventual winner, Walker, needed to keep homering to win. So for those, just give me behind home plate. Or, I mean, from center field.
2: Yeah, I want center field, and I want to cut to home
0: one.
2: Behind so we can see.
0: Maybe, I don't know, or don't cut.
2: Yeah.
0: Like, just give me straight up. It's the same thing when I'm watching a football game. On a kickoff, like, why do I need to follow it on a Skycam? But then again, I might be showing my age here. That's the way it looks like a video game. That's the way most of everyone in the demographic that they're trying to get to buy stuff is used to watching a game from. At any rate, I thought it was just a great night overall. I'm nitpicking now. What, Netflix picking? I don't know. Funny. I bet.
2: Perfect primer.
0: Am I
2: perfect primer for tonight's game. It was awesome. It was exciting. I'm sure kids were into it. Cage, we were dialed in. It was great. Great night for baseball. It was awesome.
0: But if Cage was on the East Coast, though, pal, I mean, this is almost 11 o'clock. Like, that's what I'm saying. Like, we got to, let's shave some time off.
2: True.
1: I tell you, I got confused. I'm watching, you know, Monday Night Raw on Netflix on Monday. I was looking for the Home Run Derby, never realizing that it was also on Netflix.
0: Right. Well, so, I mean, that's
1: I missed like the first 20 minutes of
0: That's part and parcel of our world right now, yeah. Right?
1: Where I was like, it's not on ABC. And then, right. So I missed, like I said, I missed the first 15, 20
0: minutes. Well, I tell you what, man. It was, I think, a successful night overall. It's something that we just led the show with. Now it's time to talk about World Cup. Taylor Twellman's going to join
2: Let's
0: us
2: go.
0: When we return here on the Rich Eisen Show.
1: Should we hydrate now?
0: We should. No.
1: Wait.
0: Because I think he's going to pull the usual drill.
1: Okay. Well,
0: we're going to have fun. Get your water ready. So about you know, a third and two-thirds through the interview, we're going to start drinking. Water.
1: Water.
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0: 105.9.com. Taylor Twellman here on the program. Yeah.
2: But right, you want to know, Rich, real quick, if the camera, I don't know if I can get this. This is the coolest gift I've ever gotten. So these two balls right here.
0: Baseballs, not
2: yeah.
0: soccer balls.
2: So my grandfather played for the Yankees, Tigers.
0: I didn't know that.
2: Yeah, yep. So he won, if I'm not mistaken, this is one of the Detroit Tigers ball.
0: Is that 84?
2: 1950.
0: Oh, 50.
2: 56.
0: Okay.
2: And then this is a Yankees, this is the Chicago White Sox. There you go, Chicago White Sox that he played for. So he played 11 years in the majors. So that was when he passed away, all of us got like some memorabilia. So one of those balls, I think it's this one, was one of the Yankees teams that he got traded from midseason. They won a World Series, and yet he still got a ring and all of that. So it's kind of cool.
0: So if he won a championship with Hank Greenberg, that is the most successful combination of a Twellman and a Jewish guy since this very conversation, I would think.
2: Yeah. How come that didn't translate the whole 12 this week at the American Century Championship?
28: Uh-oh, Taylor.
0: We'll get to that in short order. All right, sir. France and Spain, break it down for me. What do you got?
2: This is as good as it gets. I before the tournament started, Rich, I said this would be the World Cup final. Now, I don't know if I fully believe that because I think England is playing at a level that they've never played at. There's a belief within that group. And then Argentina obviously has Lionel Messi and everyone else just playing above their caliber to send them out in the right way. Now, when this French team is as athletic as any team I've ever seen. Mm-hmm. And if you listed the top 10 attacking players in the world right now, I think they have three of them. Obviously, Mbappe, Dembele. But Olise has been absolutely brilliant. He's been arguably the best provider in this entire tournament. And so when you throw in Mbappe, Dembele, and Olise, now the Spanish team is really going to have to deal with something. Now, they've only given up one goal. So the issue will be, it comes down simply to this. And I've said this since 2010 when I started covering the Spanish team. It is a death by 1,000 passes. Okay, they do not care where they are in the field. They will pass the ball to death to make you miserable, to have you chase the game.
1: The problem with that is this, and this is going to be the number one issue for Spain today, is when they lose the ball, can they collectively swarm the ball, try to press the ball, and win the ball immediately back? If they don't, France has the athleticism. France has the dynamism to really expose them. So I get it. The Spanish team's only given up one goal this tournament. It was in the quarterfinal to Belgium. But I'm not sure they have faced anyone like this French team, and I'll be shocked if France isn't in the final.
0: Okay. And then the Wednesday semifinal, Argentina and England. I mean, England, man, Jude Bellingham has been outstanding. And what they just did to get past Mexico in Mexico City and then follow it up the way that they followed it up is unbelievable. And yet their coach is calling it lucky, right? And you did you see that reaction from Bellingham afterwards when it was his quote, his coach's quote was brought up to him? He goes, whatever. You know what I mean? Like, I don't know if that's just like tough love, hard coaching or anything like that. But you need to have all your ducks in a row against the Argentines, wouldn't you not say, Taylor?
1: Yes, I agree, Rich. I do. Now, listen, I loved Harry Kane yesterday or 2 days ago.
0: Right.
1: When he addressed the Jude Bellingham and said, listen, it's 2 minutes after a game. You get told a quote. You react. Obviously, when you're in the battle, in the thick of things, you're going to stick up for yourself and for what the team was.
0: Right.
1: But then after the game, Thomas Tuchel and company, they kind of hashed it out. I think there was a little bit misleading there from the media. In saying that, I think you're right. There is a little bit of tough love. He knows that this English mentality and togetherness, it's been a long time, if ever, Rich, that they've had this. And then when you have a game breaker in Harry Kane and a game changer in Jude Bellingham, they're kind of really feeling themselves. And I think the German manager is just making sure that they are focused because they're going to have to be at their absolutely best to beat Argentina and Lionel Messi. And I actually think they can. Argentina's got very lucky, Rich. And you and I were talking about this at the American Century Championship. They've got very lucky. However, I've always been a firm believer you make your own luck. And this is not anxiety for Lionel Messi. They've already won it. So they don't have to. They've already won the World Cup for him. Now they're trying to send him out in a different. It's a different kind of energy than it was 3.5 years ago in the Middle East. That's a difficult one when you've got this burden that he'd never won one. This is kind of saying, we want to send you out with the right gift. That's why I think that luck is going to be very difficult for England if they're not absolutely perfect against Argentina.
0: Well, you want to take a swing at this one, Taylor, that it's not luck, that a lot of people think there's a FIFA thumb on the World Cup scale for Argentina. You want to take your crack at that one? Taylor?
1: I don't believe in that. I do think the VAR decision with the Egyptian goal that was taken back, where it went back over 100 yards from goal, I think that raised a lot of eyebrows when a lot of people hadn't seen that in a while. But, Rich, what nobody's talked about is when the VAR protocols initially came out, and they're still in there, that it's within the attacking phases of the game, and you can understand it and see it. So that's where the – listen, I thought it was harsh. I thought the Egyptian goal should have stood. However, Egypt still gave up 3 goals in the final 13 minutes of the game. So whether that goal stood or not, I'm still going to tell you, Argentina, with the luck and the belief that they have, I still believe they would have won that game. Now, the road's easier – because you just compared what England did, Mexico in Mexico, Norway in Miami. Every single travel heat element has been a part of the English run-up where it hasn't been for Argentina. But I can't go that far in and believe a conspiracy that FIFA's tipping the scale for Messi to go out with a bang.
0: So you think it's France-Argentina at the end of the day?
1: I did before the tournament started, and I'm not going to move away from that.
0: All right, so then that sets up, because you know I'm a narrative guy by trade as an NFL guy.
1: Yeah.
0: And I always have this when it's a Super Bowl, which obviously this is a World Cup final. A Super Bowl in MetLife. Oh, pardon me, New York, New Jersey, like the Seahawks and the Broncos had a few years ago. Brother, I mean, Mbappe and Messi are going into the semifinals tied atop the Golden Boot standings.
1: Yeah,
0: with 8 apiece, and then you know, obviously Haaland is out. Although Norway thinks he could have had an 8th goal if Sørloth had passed to him. And then Kane and Bellingham are right there. I mean, if one of them braces to get past Messi, right, like they could potentially be in this mix for the Golden Boot. But let's just continue on with the Mbappe Messi, because the standings, I think I talked with you about this while we were getting an IV or going through PT or whatever at the American Century Championship. Messi's one in front of Mbappe in the all-time goals scored standings for World Cup. They both passed Klose in this tournament, and it's, I don't know. I still haven't found out the answer to this question, if this particular statistic, this category, has ever changed hands twice within the same World Cup.
1: No.
0: You know, no, right? Like, never. No. But it's entirely possible that Mbappe could win the Golden Boot and be in front of Messi for the all-time goals record in a final. I mean, epic doesn't even come close to describing
1: that. No, how about the five names you just listed?
0: Right, I know.
1: I mean,
0: right.
1: The stars have delivered in this tournament unlike any real World Cup that I can remember off the top of my head. Because oftentimes there's always this breakthrough player here or there. And yeah, we can talk about Olusev for the world or even Erling Haaland for the general sports fan in America. They didn't really know who he was.
0: Right.
1: Now they all know who he was. But you look at those five names. We're talking global superstars. And they've all delivered. And the fact that England's got two on that list, Rich, that's kind of remarkable. Jude Bellingham was actually being rumored 6 months before the tournament that he probably shouldn't go due to, quote, as the paper said, harmony in the locker room. What are you talking about, Renner? He's arguably been the best player in the tournament. So this World Cup has been epic because of the stars, and I firmly believe that. To answer your question, it's never been that way because Klose was chasing Pelé. They never had the same generations of players playing in the same World Cups. Mm. So for Mbappe, who's obviously going to play another World Cup, if not two, if he wants to, when it's all said and done, he'll be the all-time leading goal scorer. But in this World Cup, you know Messi's thinking, I want to win the Golden Boot, I want to win the World Cup, and I want to be ahead of Mbappe. And I think if Argentina wins the World Cup, that's going to ultimately come true. I'm going to fit into your narrative, though.
0: Okay.
1: Seattle Seahawks, Broncos, what won that game?
0: Defense. Right, yeah.
1: Remember that game?
0: Sure.
1: It blew Peyton Manning, Wes Welker, that offense came in there, and they got their absolutely punched in the face. They got knocked down. They never recovered. If France plays Argentina, that is going to be the biggest topic of what can happen because of what we saw 3.5 years ago, which is the greatest game of all time in the international game. I don't know if you get that same kind of game. I really don't. I actually believe that game could be very cagey. And then which team is better defensively, which team can stop Mbappe, Dembele, Olysee, where France is now playing in their third straight World Cup final. Rich, you're talking a bunch of narratives in that one, and I ultimately think that's the game we get for the final.
0: Outstanding. To finish up our World Cup conversation for this show, take your hack at the U.S. men's national team and what they did in this World Cup and the hand-wringing coming out of it about the state of men's soccer or boys and men's soccer in this country. Taylor.
1: It's crazy, Rich. I feel like we talk about pay to play every 4 years and a bunch of people come into the conversation that don't pay attention and then all of a sudden come in and say pay to play this, pay to play that, and all of those certain things that we all are living and we're talking about and understanding throughout the game. And it's just, it's a little frustrating from someone on the inside that lives it and breathes it. Because I am always going to be open-minded to everybody on the outside that pays attention and offers ideas. But if your same idea, and listen, pay-to-play is a massive issue, not in soccer, in youth sports in our country, Rich. You and I talked a little bit about this at the American Century Championship. Every sport is expensive now. It never was the case when you and I played. It wasn't even the case 15 years ago. But whether it's AAU baseball or basketball, whether it's gymnastics or cheerleading, whether it's soccer or hockey or lacrosse, the fact that Little League baseball is now expensive, Rich, we've kind of lost the plot here. Now, youth sports is now a business, and it's not a development. And that question always comes every 4 years because the rest of the world is doing something differently than the United States are. Now, the reason why the women are better than the men is because the women have full resources. They have Title IX. They have college. They have more resources in this country than majority of the rest of the world. But once France, England, Colombia, Brazil, and they joined the women conversation, now the gap has been bridged because soccer minds are doing it. This is a long-winded way of saying we've got to find a way to have a bigger fishing net so when the World Cup comes, we have 48 to 50 players capable of playing at the highest level, not relying on one Christian Pulisic, one Weston McKennie, one Tyler Adams. We've got to have a deeper roster of players. And until we don't, if we don't do that, Rich, you and I are going to have the same conversation every 4 years. And if we're in that ecosystem,
3: right,
1: and you're in, and that doesn't motivate you to change ideas and to change methods, then that's the definition of insanity. Because if you do the same thing over and over and expect a different result, Rich, you know the answer to that question.
0: Well, I don't know what the fix is. You know, because right now we're howling at the moon, right? We're blaming
1: a little bit.
0: We're blaming systems. We're all the way down to, you know, let's be honest, like a-hole AYSO parents, you know what I mean?
1: Yes.
0: Who are yelling
1: yes.
0: and screaming on
1: yes.
0: the side. Like, that's part of the reason why I stopped.
1: Yep.
0: I just couldn't stand being part of that world and culture with my kids feeling it. You know what I mean? And so
1: it does feel like we're hauling at the moon, Rich. It does.
0: Right.
1: Here's what I would do, and I've always been a bigger believer. Raise the lowest tide, okay? Here's what I would do. In my personal opinion, because soccer's become so expensive, all of the town levels in the United States of America, if I was in charge and had the money to do this, because the mission statement for U.S. soccer is to grow the game, I would make sure the lowest level coaching in the United States of America for men and boys is raised exponentially. So if a kid, boy or girl, can only play town travel, they are getting proper education. They're fostering the love of the sport. Versus you play one season with town, then you're told to go play travel for some club. They've got seven teams per age. There's four clubs in the area, and everyone's paying $7,000 for what? For what promise? We need to change something, and in my opinion, raise the lowest tide. So if he or she wants to do other sports at age 8, 9, 10, they can, but they're still getting a level of education with the sports that is good enough to then maybe foster the ideas and imagination of playing for the United States. It's just an idea, but you follow where I'm going. We can change things, but you've got to be willing to change things versus just staying on this train track hoping for a miracle, because I don't think the miracle is coming. Listen, being in the final 16 of the world, Norway just got celebrated for being in the final eight. You would have thought they won the World Cup, Rich.
3: Right.
1: We do have to have a little bit of perspective, but I just think the United States of America should be and needs to be in the final eight of the world.
3: Yeah.
1: That has to be the goal right now. Everyone else wants to say win the World Cup, sure, but we can't get out of the final 16. Get to the final eight and then see where you are and then make the next move. But that's where I'm at.
0: Yeah, me too. And I just want to say as well, because I know my foot is going to get stuck in my mouth. Not all parents that I dealt with AYSO were,
1: yeah.
0: I mean, there are many who really do mean well, or not mean well, who do well and want
1: yes.
0: this to work for kids and want it to work. And it just seems like a system now that we're for the first three, you know, for pool play, we're all like, hey, it's working. And then, you know, obviously what we saw with Belgium, everyone is kind of turning, like a heel turn in a way. Do you think Pochettino should stay, Taylor?
1: It's a great question. If Pochettino wants redemption, I'm open to it. Because anyone that is going to sit here with a half a brain and say he got a full cycle to implement his style and his fingerprint on the system, no, you will not get me to believe that. He was barely here. He should have been hired, or someone of that magnitude, right after the World Cup in 22, so then they had a full cycle. So if Pochettino believes that he can do this and he is motivated by the debacle of what happened against Belgium, because quite frankly, he should answer some of those questions, because I thought Belgium tactically had a wrinkle for him that he couldn't figure out until halftime. If he wants to, sure. However, Rich, I want your audience to understand, I've hung out with Mauricio. I've listened to him. I've talked with him. He seems like the guy that wants the everyday task of coaching a club team. So I haven't spoken to him since the World Cup. I don't know if that's changed. I don't know if he's enjoyed the international game. But when I first met him and first got to know him, it sounded like a guy that loves the daily grind, that loves really implementing his tactics within the team on a daily basis. That isn't going to happen with the U.S. men. That cannot happen at the international game. That's got to be the real question that Mauricio and his camp need to answer before he makes the decision to come back.
0: Thank you, Taylor Twellman. We'll chat again on Thursday after the semifinals to set up the final. And,
1: yes, sir.
0: And we'll have a good time on all of that front. And it was great seeing you at the American Century Championship.
1: It was a blast, my man.
0: With Larry David.
1: Look at that.
0: Look at that right there. L. David.
3: It's epic.
0: Right? And Larry David and Larry the Cable Guy, you were there for this moment with Smoltz and Doc. And
1: no, it was awesome.
0: Malat.
1: Both Larrys looked at Rich and said, I didn't know your caddy was on your right side.
0: Not at all. Good to see you, buddy. We'll chat again soon. Enjoy the games. You got it. That's Taylor Twellman, everybody. He'll be back on Thursday's show. And we'll be back in just 2 seconds or minutes.
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0: It's on the fact that the U.S. men's national team did not get past two knockout round stages again in the World Cup. And everybody's pointing out, well, the way that the rest of the world handles their youth soccer is not the way the United States does it. Pay for play is what Taylor Twellman said. And you listen, you look around the rest of the world and see the way that they do it. I'm sure that there's issues and problems with the way those youth sports constructs are handled. I'm sure nothing's perfect. I'm sure there's also a lot of, you know, self-dealing, double-dealing, even worse in those scenarios. But just in terms of what we're talking about here in this country, it is so damn expensive to have your kids play youth sports, period. End of story. You know, of all the sports that Taylor mentioned, he didn't even mention tennis, you know, which is a sport that Cooper's really into right now. It is damn expensive. When he mentioned how Little League is, or Pony Baseball is now, you started shaking your head over there.
2: Oh, yeah, I'm in it.
0: You're deep in it right now.
2: Yeah.
0: And then you just filter up from, and I mentioned, again, I regret that I mentioned one organization in particular, but it's soccer, about a-hole parents. They were, you know, it was really tough. I was a coach for, which is probably a problem, for Xander and Cooper when they played, because you want to coach your kid if you can, just to have that sort of father-son aspect. But I never played favorites or anything like that. It didn't matter. They were little kids. Sometimes you had to teach them to run a certain way. Like, that's when I was at that level, okay? But you're looking at that, and then you look at filter up to collegiate sports. It's just like with the NIL and the portal and everything else that's right now that seems to have no rules. I mean, the amount of money you need to get your kid through youth sports to set for college, and then in college, the amount of money that's coming into some people's pockets or at least being promised to them, and then they don't get it because there's no rules. You're sitting here going like, can this ever get fixed? Can it ever get fixed? And who would be the one to fix it? Because if you're looking to the federal government to do it, that ain't happening. I mean, that doesn't appear to be. I don't know what the fix is. Normally, whenever I say something here, I'll give an idea. I don't know.
2: Yeah, the other thing too is like, what is the incentive for the people making the most money off U Sports to fix it?
0: There isn't. There isn't.
2: It's right. So what? Thing. So what do they care if honesty, how the men's soccer team or any other develops? They don't care. They're lining their pockets.
0: Look at healthcare in this country. I mean, if you really want to go deeper and wider, cast a net.
2: Nothing's ever changed.
0: So I don't know, unless there are parents who are just like, you know what? I don't know. Can you start another organization where it is the other way around? I honestly do not know until you maybe have the money come in a donor type way to set up things and academies where it does not cost you money to out of the goodness of some rich individual's heart. Maybe that's the one way to do it. I don't know. Normally we like to come up with the answers here on the program. Hour number one in the books here on the radio side of things. Call us 844-204-RADIO.
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0: Thank goodness I have this job, because I sure can't play golf.
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17: 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Earlier on the show, Apple TV lead MLS analyst Taylor Twellman. Coming up, ESPN senior NFL writer Jeremy Fowler. 10-year NFL head coach Jason Garrett. And now, it's Rich Eisen.
0: Show is on the air. We just chopped up youth sports and why the U.S. men's national team didn't advance, and which is the usual thing we do here in a World Cup when other countries get set to play in the semifinal, as they do today and tomorrow. France, Spain later on today. That's in Dallas. Are they in the home of the Dallas Cowboys?
2: Correct. Wow. Yes, sir. Yes, sir.
0: Okay. 3 p.m. Eastern, 2 Central, local tip. Or if you will, kickoff,
28: which is marvelous.
0: Which would make it, 9 o'clock at night in France and Spain? Huh? A little bit of tight Basque country conversation right now, huh?
2: The locals might be a little confused for a playoff game this deep in a tournament being played in Dallas, but.
0: Wow. That just happened. That just happened. Well, I mean, ignorance. Technically, NFC championship game is a semifinal game.
2: Right.
0: Right?
2: Again. That's just, locals might be confused as to what that is.
0: Any
2: what's,
0: comment?
2: What's going down?
0: Any comment over there?
29: Guy gets lucky and gets Tom Brady and acts like a jerk.
0: Well, he's still just butthurt that he lost Jaylen Brown to your 76ers.
29: Oh, he should be.
2: Oh, no, we won that trade.
29: Yeah, okay. Sure, you're right. Let me tell you, you did not.
0: I'll give you the floor. What do you mean you won the trade?
2: In no way do the Sixers have a better record than the Celtics this year.
0: Oh, boy.
2: And world exists where that happens.
0: Now, is this a bit?
2: No.
29: It is a bit, because when it happened, he was crying.
2: Okay. I was not crying.
29: We have document that
2: we can go back and show it.
29: You didn't like the trade. You weren't happy with it.
0: Why should he be?
2: Just confused.
0: Why should he be?
2: I think like a lot of fans were confused. Then you really look at the data and the metrics.
29: The data.
0: Okay.
2: And you're like, okay.
0: Suddenly Kenny Atkinson's over there, huh?
29: Explain this one to me, Rich. If they're going to have a better record, okay, we played them in the playoffs. We were down 3-1, came back and won, and we snatched their best player. In what way would that make you think that
2: Jason Tatum's on the Sixers?
29: Yeah, well, he wasn't your best player.
2: He is our best player.
0: Well, he was.
2: And he has been the best player for a decade.
29: Except for when you won the championship and the other guy got MVP.
2: Wasn't the best player in the series.
0: Let me ask you this
29: question.
0: Well,
29: that's technically what an MVP of a championship.
2: Really? Andre Iguodala is better than Steph Curry?
29: Apparently he had a better series.
2: He definitely did not.
0: So let's just brass tacks it, though. Do you really, in all honesty?
2: Yes.
0: Because I've read, hold on a second. I've read all the same articles you have. About, you know, when Jaylen Brown's on the court and this, that, the other thing, analytics, that what, that he's like the 60th best player or 68th or he ranks 70th.
29: That's why analytics right? is stupid.
0: That sort of thing. Yeah, like, you don't think no. this is the you know, hedge fund coming in and saying, we're not double aproning. We're not going to that second apron. We're just not going to do it. We're not going to spend the amount of money that's required.
2: Not saying that's not a factor.
0: Right.
2: But then when all the data backs it up.
0: And the same way that Mookie Betts gets sent elsewhere, all that business, you don't think this is the second coming of this, right?
2: No.
0: Okay. I don't know.
29: That's fine. What else is he supposed to tell you?
2: So the Sixers are now going to win 3 titles? Because that's what happened when Mookie left town.
0: No, I understand that. That makes a bad analogy. Only analogy is that Mookie was somebody that you adored and you won a championship with, and you didn't understand why the money couldn't be spent on.
29: Same thing about Jaylen Brown here.
2: That's
29: Rich.
2: Not exactly.
0: That's my only analogy.
2: That is
0: here.
2: Not what happened.
0: So let me.
2: Sorry,
0: just,
2: did Mookie Betts have a switch screen?
0: I still can't
2: and
0: see
2: rub
0: how
2: people wrong behind the scenes.
0: How Paul George. And draft choices that don't even begin to hit until 2 years from now make you a better team. I don't see it. And then just speaking.
2: It's now the young guys now get more of an opportunity.
0: No, I get it. We could see like Peyton Pritchard. You're going to have to really hope he is, in fact, the
2: Hugo Gonzalez is dominating Summer League right now.
0: So, no, we'll see that. Right.
29: dominating Summer League.
0: No, I understand what you're saying, what you're pinning your hopes on. But just speaking from the position of having the world championship, what concerns me as a Knicks fan more, because everyone's coming, I get to say this, this is so great. Everyone's coming for what we have, and everybody's trying to shape their teams based on what they think we have to beat. This feels so good. I can't believe I'm saying this about the New York Knicks. I'm way more concerned about his Sixers team.
2: Why?
0: Okay.
29: It can't.
0: Now, this is the biggest if of all time about Embiid, okay? That's the biggest if.
29: Right now, Rich, we only need Joel Embiid to be the fourth best player on the squad. So imagine that. Imagine you go to a team where he's your fourth best player.
0: But Brown plus Maxey plus Edgecombe and a healthy, like, Embiid, like that he doesn't have his knees wrapped or whatever. And they also do not adopt FIFA's VAR strategy about flopping. Honestly, this guy's waving around more than that balloon in front of a car dealership.
29: Yeah. I mean, we've said that for years.
0: So listen, I'm way more concerned about that. Now, obviously, in Brad Stevens, you trust?
2: I'm looking at the front page of the odds board. I can't find the Sixers anywhere.
0: That's wild.
2: Where are they?
0: Where's LeBron?
29: I don't care about
0: what's going on with LeBron.
29: I know what I see. All right. Jaylen Brown's going to make this team.
0: LeBron could put his thumb on the scale here.
29: Yeah, but he's not. I mean, look, I've said
0: I don't think he's going to.
29: He's not. He's not coming. I mean, ideally, you would love. I don't really care, but I'd love to see him maybe ended in Cleveland just to full circle.
0: I think Miami's going to be the spot.
29: I think it's either Miami or Golden State.
0: I have a feeling it's Miami. But although Golden State Draymond basically did a direct-to-camera pitch.
29: Yeah, I mean, look, if he wants to stay on the West Coast.
0: And that's the end of that, then.
2: I mean, if he goes to Miami, enjoy the play-in tournament.
29: So you don't believe they're going to be in the play-in tournament if LeBron James is on the
0: with Giannis.
2: LeBron is going to be a non-factor this season. I think everyone needs to, like, ready themselves.
29: How is 21 points a game a non-factor?
0: Dude, you've been on fire since we came on the air. We weren't even
29: getting,
0: planning on
29: getting married, I thought, would soften you a little, but no, it hasn't.
3: Take that for data.
0: No,
2: I just.
29: You don't like LeBron, you don't want to believe.
2: Living in the past. Has LeBron been a factor in the playoffs in the last few seasons?
0: Dude, he just got the Lakers to a second round. I understand that. I get it.
2: Is that going up to the Taylor Swift banner for sold out concerts?
0: No, but I mean, to say he's a non-factor is, I think, is over the top. Is he the guy that you have to hang your hat on in order to win a championship anymore? Probably not. But is he somebody who can play like LeBron James and bring Giannis and Bam, right, to the next level? I think that's entirely possible. You don't?
29: I do too.
2: No. Again, looking for Miami on the odds board.
0: Okay. Well, he's not there yet.
2: Well, if they thought he was going there, they'd be higher.
29: Who is they? I never know who these odds boards people are. Who are these people?
0: Or is it the Thunder again?
2: The Spurs have the best odds right now. Spurs, Thunder, Knicks, Celtics, Raptors, Nuggets, Pistons, Wolves, Cavs. Then we get to the Sixers and Heat.
0: Mm-hmm.
2: Pacers, Rockets, Lakers.
0: Okay.
2: Warriors are 50-1.
0: Well, because LeBron hasn't been there yet.
2: Oh, they don't think he's going.

0: addition to the Golden State Warriors. Do not overlook that. And if LeBron goes there, then he could basically, Yaxel is a physical specimen that is a height, almost weight comparison to LeBron. Outside of that, we'll see what happens. Just talking height, weight.
1: This guy was ready to give up on the Sixers, and now he thinks they're going to win the title.
2: I didn't say we're going to win the title. I'm saying we're going to be significant. I didn't know how you could argue that.
0: By the way, the goalposters got lifted and moved across the
2: street. That's what we do here, I guess, about sports
0: talk. You will have
2: radio.
0: A better record than the Sixers. And the Six,
1: Without question.
0: I would take your...
2: Time will tell, Rich. I'm not going to sit here and waste time arguing about it. All I know is I got Jaylen Brown and Caleb Downs.
0: Let me ask you this question, Chris. At the end of the day, do the Celtics need to change their way of the three, live or die? Yes or no?
1: They can shoot a few less. Yeah.
0: Okay. So that's basically what it will come down to. And they've got now a guy who slashes and who's on the Sixers. You know what I mean? A guy who could actually drive to the hoop is just left your team. And you've got Paul George instead. Older and 1,000% less reliable in terms of health.
1: It's addition by subtraction. So the other guys can get lifted up who are ready to shine and ready to blossom.
2: Okay. Like VJ Edgecombe and Tyrese Maxey. They're ready to shine.
1: There's only one basketball. You have four guys who play the same position.
2: That's fine.
0: All right, I got a four downs, guys. We're doing this every single day up until the season. And again, this used to be a segment we did all the time where I would give four opinions varying in the National Football League week to week. Now I'm just going to do it for each team, all 32 teams, and we're going in draft order. Mm-hmm. So we did the Las Vegas Raiders yesterday. Now it's time for the New York Jets. Four downs on the Jets season, 2026 style, presented by SoFi.
3: Four downs with Rich.
4: Here we go.
5: Why did you stop me?
0: Okay. The New York Jets.
1: We got
0: four downs with me. And the New York Jets. Can I get my, can I get a little bit of music accompaniment, please? This was 1,000% the number one question when I was at the American Century Championship, the old ACC, just this weekend, the number of cards that I was asked to sign, it's the fans of the game. It's me standing there from 9 years ago. And then the Jets logo is right there. Trust me, Jet fans, I hear you. The number one question I was asked is Geno going to be the guy? And, you know, famously, when Geno was the guy for the Seahawks a couple of years ago, and he said everyone wrote me off, but I never wrote back. Well, guess what?
1: They won.
0: Number one, first down is, can Geno write back? Because it's time for him to write back, because he's been written off again. And was it a Raider thing? Was it a Geno thing? And that is the question. Was it a Raiders thing? Because in Seattle, he was a comeback player. Now it's time for him to do it again. And I don't know. That's the number one question about the Jets coming into the season. Watch first down right here. Can Geno write back? And that leads to second down here on the program for the New York Jets. Offensive coordinators, man. Do you remember way back in the day when they got a Hackett for their Rodgers?
1: I do.
0: And then they told Rodgers midstream, yeah, it's not it.
1: Yep.
0: It's not going to happen. They had a LaFleur, too. He's now the head coach of the Arizona Cardinals. He's going to be on four downs on Wednesday's show. And then they had another offensive one. Honestly, the number of offensive coordinators the Jets have, the Eagles are like, oh, God, you got some turnover at that position. Is Frank Reich the answer for real? Like, we're going to go and take Frank in here. Now, he's the original, if you will, Sirianni Eagles offensive coordinator.
1: Right.
0: And he parlayed that into a head coaching gig in Indianapolis.
1: Two head coaching gigs, really.
0: Correct, right? And he parlayed that into at least the head coaching gig in by the way, just like Shane Steichen did, who, if I'm not mistaken, took over for Frank Reich.
1: Steichen.
0: I don't know, man. He's been there and he's done that, and he's an OG. All right, Frank. It's your offense. Let's go.

0: and that's the second down. Is Frank Reich the answer for that offense as they're trying to put more young kids in there? And Garrett Wilson, hopefully he's healthy. And Breece Hall, they re-signed. You know, you take a look at some of the offensive weapons that they have there. There's some there. Okay? Including, you know, Adonai Mitchell, who they got for Sauce Gardner from, wait for it, the Colts keep coming up here.
1: He was balling.
0: Okay. Third down.
2: Third down.
0: Listen, last year, the Jets didn't have a single takeaway until I called a game in London against the Denver Broncos. And they got a takeaway, like on the first series of the game. And they settled for a field goal, and then the rest of the game went so poorly offensively for both teams. I literally wanted to take my pen that I was using and stab myself with it. Not going to lie. And then the Broncos, yada, yada, yada, went on to the AFC Championship game. And the New York Jets went the entire season without an interception. It was a fumble that they got, that they recovered. So third down for the New York Jets is, will we at the Rich Eisen Show collectively tie the entire Jets defense in interceptions? How many interceptions did you have last year?
3: Zero.
0: Jay, you want to think about it?
1: Zero.
0: Okay, you get my point. Okay. Honestly, you look at what the Jets have done, you know, in terms of building this roster up and the options that they would have and who wants to come and join, you know, this Jets team. And you see what they've built, you know, and who they gave away, right? We all understand that. But David Bailey's coming in. That's who they drafted first overall for them, obviously. They add Tavondre Sweat. Harrison Phillips is there, and Will McDonald is actually stuck around, right? They get Demario Davis back, Jamie and Sherwood. They don't forget, they added Minka Fitzpatrick as well. D'Angelo Pons, who they drafted, that kid from Indiana is really friggin' good. And then on the offensive side of things, again, Indiana keeps coming up again. You know, this team drafted Omar Cooper, who had that incredible catch against Penn State. They have added a bunch of young kids. If they can somehow get Geno Smith to perform like Geno, who used to not write back, and Frank Reich can coordinate the offense, and the defense can step it up and get some turnovers and picks, you never know. And then it brings up fourth down, because the defense is now in the hands of Aaron Glenn, because Woody Johnson basically said, hey, you're taking it over. We're paying you.
3: What am I paying you for?
0: You are taking over the defense, which leads to fourth down.
2: Fourth down.
0: How patient will Woody be? That's the big question. Because Aaron Glenn, if this defense does not do well, it's not like, well, the defensive coordinator, blah, blah, blah. No. It's now his team, his defense. He's going to be calling plays and being a head coach. Okay? And Muji has made some nice moves, and he's got three firsts next year. And if Woody's getting squirrely, like, I don't like the moves he made last year in the draft, and I don't like the moves that he made in the offseason, does he say, I've got a new coach and I got a new GM with three first-round picks and all these quarterbacks coming out of college? Or does he say, Muji, you're the guy to choose this, but Aaron, we need an offensive-minded head coach here? Or he's just patient, knowing Aaron Glenn is a Jet from the beginning of his career, and he is a guy that is trying to put a culture in that locker room, and we're going to let him do it. And all these losses that we're racking up are not on his plate and not on Muji's plate. It is just the way we have been conducting our business over and over and over again, and let it build. Or will the Jets win enough games and Woody's going to just be kicking back with his white hat and his ownership suite and going, okay, we're building. It really all depends on all the other downs that I've mentioned. And that's my four downs with Rich, brought to you by SoFi. Get your money right. I don't know what there's not many scraps that I left on the table there.
3: That covers it.
0: Their schedule ain't easy either.
1: You still in?
0: What do you mean? What do you mean, am I still in?
3: Are you still in?
1: Jets fan, are you still in? I'm not trying to be funny.
0: No, I know you're not. I mean, obviously, growing up as a Jet fan, but there's only so much nard kicking you can take, man.
1: So you're telling me.
0: You know? And I'm a passionate Rams fan, as I've been told.
1: Well, I mean,
0: I'm allowed. By the way, I'm allowed. This guy's got 15 banners behind his head.
1: Which is what I'm saying. You take offense, and I'm getting crapped on all the time about the banners. I'm just asking you a question.
3: You can have some banners.
0: Well, I haven't signed any papers. If that's what you're asking.
1: Well, that's kind of where I was leading.
0: I haven't signed them. Nope.
4: I hate this team.
3: Jets win total 5.5. It's fun.
0: I do like what the general manager's done. I like the way that they drafted.
3: Had a good draft.
0: And they are set. If there are quarterbacks galore next year, have they set themselves up.
3: Let it rip.
1: Well, they're going to have to tank for my nephew.
0: They have set themselves up. 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Jeremy Fowler got a lot of people talking with his lists that he's putting out there about top quarterbacks in all the positions. Coming up next, we'll talk with Jeremy.
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0: Jeremy Fowler here on the Rich Eisen Show. Let's get to your lists that you have been conducting since the beginning of this month for every position up until the quarterback spot that you released on Monday. That's got everyone really talking about your lists. How, just before we jump into it, what's the pool of people, the number of people that you spoke to and the general sense of their ability to share, Jeremy?
31: Yeah, Rich. So I end up talking to in total about 80 people in the league about this. At least 70 people submit ballots, which is, you know, I send them a pool of players at a position. Mm-hmm. I get back a top 10 and then I ask them about it. So I compile the results. I create a composite ranking for each position. The process really starts at the combine when you see people in hallways and hotel lobbies. And I at least start to like pick brains of opinions on players at that point. And then after the draft, I get to work on the results, the voting, all that. And I go by position. I always start with quarterback because that gets the most results. Because you know everybody's eager to kind of vote on that position because it's easy and it's fun to talk about. So yeah, it's an exhaustive process, but it's a fun way to get us through July for sure.
0: Well, and it's also, you know, it mirrors the MVP conversation, not just because, you know, we all say in the NFL the MVP is the best quarterback award, right? And then the offensive player of the year is the best non-quarterback award. And I know that's one way to sort of parse it, but it mirrors the MVP conversation as to what merits best. And whether it's physical ability, mental ability, or results, you know, it is a result oriented business. So why do you think Josh Allen wound up being one on your list, Jeremy?
31: Well, Rich, the criteria I try to keep pretty simple is who's the best right now? This is not a career achievement award. You're picking players almost as if you were on a playground, who would be the top guy? And then I narrow the focus from there. Josh Allen is the top guy because I would say the fear factor is really thick. Like he, if you're a defensive coordinator, he's the guy you don't want to play and game plan against more than really anybody else right now. And I would probably put Matthew Stafford and Joe Burrow right there as well. I mean, of course, Mahomes, but you know, for his standards, he's kind of had subpar production for the last few years, which opened the door for Josh Allen to step through. The bugaboo on Allen was the turnovers. That's what held him back before. He has curbed that for the most part the last 2 years. Of course, he didn't in that Denver playoff game. He kind of resorted back to his old ways. But you live and die with his style of play for the most part because you're going to be living off it most games because he's going to be winning. And, you know, he didn't have the greatest supporting cast. You know, I had multiple coaches point out, like, hey, when you game plan for the Bills, you're not really game planning for the wide receivers all that much. James Cook's really good, but Josh Allen is 1, 2, 3, 4, 5 on the scouting report, and he still beats you. So it's a situation where, like, fear is currency in the NFL. Who do you fear most? And he's the most feared right now.
0: And then Mahomes is 2. I know you say this is a right now thing, right? Right now he's rehabbing off of a knee injury coming off of an off year otherwise. So do people just say he's Mahomes and we can't get shaken off of that as to why you think he's 2? Because obviously I understand why he's 2, but I'm just giving the leeway here.
31: Yeah, the game can't quit Patrick Mahomes. He got the most first place votes, 41% of the first place votes in this, but he had more than usual voters who were taking him outside of the top 3 to 5. More votes that were like 7 out of in the top 10 or 9, which was unusual for him. And he still gets the benefit of the doubt. He still is incredible. He still makes plays that only a few in the world can make. And people gave him the benefit of the doubt in cases because of the supporting cast. They feel like he just didn't have a running game the last 2 years. That receiving trio of Xavier Worthy and Rashee Rice and Hollywood Brown didn't quite work out as consistently as they would have liked. Travis Kelce's getting older, so he kind of had to make it work all on his own at times and still showed flashes of greatness. But if you look at how hot he was in regular seasons in the past, plus the playoff and Super Bowl wins, and you compare it to the last 3 years, it just hasn't been as consistent. And some coaches feel like, you know, he still would try to take unnecessary chances we don't need, interceptions that are unnecessary. So it's really a combination of factors. And now we sit here not truly knowing whether he's going to play week one, although the Chiefs are leaning into it. He's made rapid progress on his rehab from the ACL and the PCL. So he's going to try to put himself in position to play preseason games, get cleared for contact, and get on the field as soon as possible. The Chiefs feel like he can do it. And with Kenneth Walker in the running game, they should be more balanced this year, which could actually accentuate his skill set a little bit more than the previous years.
0: Yeah, Kenneth Walker, who cracked the top 10 on the running backs list that you put out on ESPN.com. Jeremy Fowler here on the show. A quote from an AFC offensive coach, and this is fascinating as well when you're including Mahomes and Andy Reid in the mix here, and others, obviously, but... quote, Matthew Stafford and Sean McVay is now the best quarterback coach duo in the league. Was that a general consensus that you also found, Jeremy, do you think?
31: I'm not sure if that exactly was a consensus, but it was mentioned multiple times. And it was mentioned to highlight how good Stafford's been, but also to kind of knock him a little bit. Like if there's one knock on Stafford, it's that he's got really clean conditions right now. He's got this elite play caller, Sean McVay. He's got 2 number one receivers. So they're hard to double team. Devontae Adams was terrific last year. You know, they make the offensive line and everything else work. You have weapons. Like the Rams are never worried about moving the ball for the most part. And Sean McVay, to his credit, went to that under center, more so work, 3 tight end sets, in part to protect Stafford, who had that back issue and has had some injuries. And then Stafford did the rest. But actually, I talked to several coaches that were like, it wasn't even close who was the best quarterback last year, not only just winning the MVP, but just playing the position, the mastery of it, the anticipation on the throws, just making these ridiculous throws all the time. That was all Stafford, and nobody else was a close second in that regard. So if he's 32 years old right now, he might be our number one quarterback. It's really an age thing, 38. But I don't – at one point I thought he was going to retire, maybe even over his contract. Now he's got all the guaranteed money. He's all set up. He's got the MVP. He's probably going to play another 2 to 3 years at least, it feels like right now.
0: Well, why wouldn't you, right? If McVay is your play caller and Puka Nacua and Davante Adams are your main receiving targets and Kyren Williams and Blake Corum are your main running backs and the offensive line is handled and Myles Garrett shows up and that might smoke Aaron Donald out of retirement, right?
31: Right. I mean, the Rams are leaning into that one too. You know, as last I've gathered, he has not made a firm decision yet. The working out of the facility was interesting, but I've told he's done that off and on for the last few years. That's not necessarily a new thing. He's kept a really tight relationship with the Rams organization since he retired. So it kind of feels like the door has always been open. Mm-hmm. So we'll see. He is not dispelling the rumors whatsoever. You know, I've talked to some teams who wonder, like, is he going to be a midseason sniper and come in week 10 or week 12? And I'm not so sure. I mean, Les Snead told me recently, the GM there, that Aaron Donald's a principled individual. If he's going to do it, he's got to be all the way in. He's got to know he's going to be his dominant self. So if he gets to that point, then I could see the trigger pulled and he's out there at some point, which would be ridiculous. I mean, when I was talking to people in the league for this top 10 series, I mean, I had multiple people bring up, like, hey, is this Aaron Donald thing really real? Like, is this going to be a thing where he's on the field with Myles Garrett? So we talk about the fear factor being thick. It would definitely be so in L.A. with that equation.
0: No doubt about it. I mean, and what would be ridiculous, again, is somebody who's been retired for as long as he is, and he doesn't really have to change his workout or eating habits to get ready for the NFL.
31: Right.
0: You know, like he's been doing.
31: He's microwaved, ready to go.
0: Yeah, no doubt. No doubt. Joe Burrow was fourth on the list here. And his comments from just a few weeks ago during OTAs, talking about how he feels about this team offensively, similar to the way he felt going into his last year at LSU. And we all know he did have Ja'Marr Chase on that team. Also had Justin Jefferson, his name too. And how he feels the same way right now. What do you make of Burrow's comments back in June and the Bengals' reality for this upcoming season, Jeremy?
31: He's an honest guy. I think he's really just being honest. He likes the talent. You know, the offensive line, I think, is big. That's stabilized. It's not a star-studded offensive line, but they have been better. So you put that with the weapons that they have and the two number one receivers on the outside, tight ends they like. Now they got to run the ball better. They didn't run the ball well last year, but even on offense, he can see that there's a comfort level. Like, he can roll out the ball, get in the huddle, and he likes what he sees and who he's playing with. And then defensively, they still got to prove it. I think he's probably partly speaking it into existence. Hey, we're going to be better, right? We're going to be better. But they were so bad that I think even if they're average, middle of the road defensively, they're going to be a playoff team. And then Burrow on the offense can really do the rest in a lot of ways. So, you know, he's a quarterback that's got to do his part. He's got to be on the field. The availability has been the issue. That's really the reason he's number four. He would be higher if it wasn't for the injuries. And, you know, we were doing shows yesterday, and I was with Tim Hasselbeck, and he was adamant that Burrow did not belong at number four. He should be further down the list because of the availability. You just, at the quarterback position especially, you can't be out that much and be taken seriously in some regard. So he needs to put together a 17-game season. It's really a time that he's primed to do that.
0: Well, I mean, he's been unavailable, and obviously your availability is your best ability. We've heard that phrase so many times, Jeremy Fowler. But if we're talking about, well, injury prone, he shouldn't be that high. Chris, I'll give you the floor on Justin Herbert, because I can't give the pushback with it. Similarly, as you no doubt always like to do or can on Justin Herbert, I'll just give you the floor on that.
1: I mean, I've said so much.
0: No, but Jeremy might not have heard it, but go for it.
1: Like, I would like to know what he does better than Drake May to deserve to be higher. Let's just start at winning a playoff game, Jeremy. That's all I'm saying.
31: Yeah, no, that is fair. He's at an inflection point in his career, there's no doubt. Like, he's got a lot of goodwill in the league, I think in part because of what he did those first couple of years was just on fire, and the skill set's enormous. I think that's part of it. It's sort of intoxicating. You know, when you talk to these people and they're ranking these quarterbacks, like, man, if I would still take him if I'm picking a team. Mike McDaniel picked the Chargers in part because he was the best quarterback of all the OC jobs available. And the Chargers were banking on him, giving him some more layups, some easy plays to get easy first downs where he doesn't have to do everything. And look, the line was bad last year. It was really bad. Now, that's it. It's not all on him that they fell apart last year. It is somewhat on him. But I think if he doesn't get it done this year, or show some sort of progress, or maybe win a playoff game, that goodwill will start to fade. I do believe that It's year seven. Feels like it's time. Now, some quarterbacks mature at different times. Matthew Stafford, we're looking at as a Super Bowl winner. He didn't win a lot in Detroit those early years either. Sometimes it takes time, but I'm still bullish on Justin Herbert, but he does have to show it. Drake May was better last year. There's no question. He was better in pretty much every metric. You know, he led the league in QBR, led the league in yards per attempt, led the league in completion percentage, second MVP. Like, I was surprised that Drake May was number eight in this exercise. I thought he would be more like 5 to 7 because he's such a hot name too, and he's got the demeanor, and everybody likes him, and they loved him pre-draft, and everybody tried to trade for him, couldn't get him. New England's got their guy for the next 15 years, all that, you know. I wasn't great in the playoffs, though. They won, but he wasn't great. So I guess that's one bugaboo you could find, and people just want to see him do it again. I think it's a experience thing. 2 years in, they want to see a little more consistency. It but, you know, Herbert, a lot of voters and a lot of coaches especially knocked him for football maturity. They feel like mastering the position, all the nuances that go with playing quarterback well, they feel like he's got a ways to go still, even 6 years in the league.
0: So then what's the knock on Jalen Hurts, the only MVP, Super Bowl MVP that didn't crack your top 10? Jeremy.
31: Yeah, that's a complicated one, Rich, I will say, you know, and he probably deserves to be higher. The league has a great deal of respect for Jalen Hurts and what he's done. He throws a beautiful deep ball. He is obviously well accomplished. He's obviously good in big games, and that's a big metric, right? Like, what is your quarterback going to do in the moments where you need to win in January, right? He's proven that on a Super Bowl stage. Intangibles, toughness, all those things, you know, it's – and people point that out, but they also point out that, look, when you're playing the quarterback position, you're dropping back, you got to be able to throw efficiently over the middle of the field, and you got to be able to make decisions quickly as a passer as to when to get rid of the ball. He has struggled with that, and it's a passing offense that has ranked in the bottom third of the league the last 2 years. The only other team with a top-type quarterback, a top-tier quarterback that's in that range is Baltimore. This year, they were in the 20s, I believe. But the caveat there is you watch Lamar Jackson with two eyes and you know the otherworldly things he can do. Well, Jalen's not that kind of athlete. And people question if his running ability has diminished a little bit. You know, if he's not going to be – maybe wasn't as explosive as a runner last year or wasn't as willing of a runner or wasn't called for him enough, whatever it is. But he needs to be more of a dual threat, and that wasn't shown as much last year. So they're just some questions. 17 is too high. I think he should be somewhere more in that – 10 to 15 range, but that's kind of the way it shook out. He was not a factor at all in the voting of this exercise. He got, I think he was on 15% of the ballots, wow. No vote higher than 9 or 10. So it's just one of those things where there's not a ton of buzz around Jalen Hurts league-wide right now.
0: Wow. That's disrespectful. Wow. I'll just be straight up. Jeremy, I'm going to be straight up. The stuff that we don't know about in that locker room that the rest of the league might know about that nobody reports on because everything's kept in-house or we don't know, that's it right there. I mean, that's all of it right there. Last one for you. I kept Lamar for the end here. He's fifth. That the relationship with him and what Declan Doyle, the new offensive coordinator there, is going to bring, can you give a general sense of what you think that's going to be this year, Jeremy?
31: So Declan Doyle is, you know, from all that I've heard, really bright offensive mind, has good ideas, good communicator, all those things. You know, I think, I mean, it's a really cerebral, smart coaching staff between him and Jesse Minter. You know, I do believe they'll get the very best out of Lamar that they can. They have questions on the offense, though. Just even aside from Lamar, you know, center, they don't really have an established replacement for Tyler Linderbaum right now. They signed Danny Pinter in free agency, who's not a huge name. I think he can fill in, but I don't know if he's a long-term starter. Receiver, still questions. Do they go the retread route for like a Stephon Diggs? They've done that before. DeAndre Hopkins, Anquan Boldin, they've leaned into that before. Do they get some help there? But that's sort of a Band-Aid. So, you know, the offense has questions. How long can Derrick Henry do it? You know, so.
0: But I mean, just the whole idea, the whole idea, though, has been the coordinator over the last few years with John Harbaugh, right? Even Todd Monken, who did get a head job somewhere else. And despite the MVP seasons for Lamar, there just always seems to be, I guess, in some ways for Ravens fans, something missing, or it's not nearly as exotic as it should be. I mean, this new OC comes from the Ben Johnson world, Is this what we should expect, like a Ben Johnson way of doing things married to Lamar Jackson? Jeremy?
31: I could see it. I could see a little more under center. You know, Todd Monken came from the college background, some, you know, some spread offense, air raid principles that you mix in with some under center work. You know, I could see Declan Doyle leaning more into that Ben Johnson tree where you need to be under center some with some play action to keep the defense honest, a steady running game. I could certainly see that. I'm going to be at their training camp in August, and I'm eager to see it in person to kind of see how it develops. But they were pretty prolific. I mean, 2024, that offense was humming. Last year was a weird year. Yep. Lamar was in and out of the lineup with that hamstring. It's just he's had some weird injuries over the year where it's like, will he, won't he, week to week. And the offense just didn't take off last year. And you had several options that weren't getting the ball a whole lot. So I think there was strain in the building. And as we saw at the end with John Harbaugh moving on, you know, there was something off last year. So I think new ideas, new head coaching influence, I think will be good for Lamar Jackson. And look, he might have a new contract by the time they start, which would be a nice win in his sails too. So a lot of factors for a two-time MVP, nearly three-time MVP, who should be kind of back to his form this year, I would say.
0: Fifth on the list that Jeremy Fowler compiled, talking to league executive coaches and scouts. Thanks for the time, Jeremy. Appreciate it. We'll chat during training camp, brother. Thanks again.
31: Anytime, Rich. Thanks, man.
0: Right back at you. That's Jeremy Fowler of ESPN. We got to beat it because we spoke with him about a lot. We'll review that coming up.
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0: 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All right, so we're talking Joe Burrow, and the two of you guys start talking to each other, you know, because we've got a system where you can get in everyone's ears and just talk. And
1: right, of course. Yeah.
0: What were you guys talking about?
17: We were just discussing.
0: I had to interrupt myself talking to Jeremy Fowler, getting in both your ears, saying, what's going on?
17: Yeah, I thought you thought we were arguing about something.
0: I don't know what you're
17: talking about. No, we're not.
1: We're just talking about Joe Burrow.
17: Talking about Joe Burrow.
0: Really?
1: Yeah, we're just talking about Joe Burrow.
0: Can I guess the conversation?
1: Sure. I would love to.
17: It's not.
0: You have a problem with his ranking because he's injured too much, and you're like, he's Joe Burrow.
1: It's not that simple. All right. Not that simple.
0: If it's more nuanced, we have time.
1: Okay. Well, I'll just... I guess I'll just say it.
17: Yeah.
1: I think, and I'm guilty of this too, I don't put Joe on any of the pressure lists or things like that.
0: Why would you?
1: Well, I was thinking about it. When a player wins a major in golf,
0: right?
1: They get a 5-year exemption for all the other majors.
0: Right.
1: And I think this is the last year of Joe Burrow's exemption for taking the Bengals to the Super Bowl.
0: Interesting.
17: And I'm like, the goalpost we give quarterbacks is making it to the Super Bowl, obviously winning it, but getting there.
0: Right.
17: This guy got there.
0: Right.
17: Defense has traditionally been bad. Right. Offensive line, not great. Yeah, he does get injured every now and then, but is it his fault or because the line isn't good? I just feel like he passes the eye test. And if you had one game to win and Joe Burrow was your quarterback, would you feel confident about winning that game?
0: Bingo, sir. Bingo.
1: But
0: just hit that. Hold on a second.
1: It's not a one-game season.
0: You just hit the target. First of all, why would you put him on any list about under pressure? The guy doesn't exude it at all, and it doesn't feel like it. It weighs on him if he feels it. I'm sure he's human; he will feel it.
1: I get it,
0: but he doesn't. So,
1: well, I'm saying I don't have him on any of those lists.
0: Great, all right.
1: But I'm saying
0: but
1: all right, Joe. It's been a while.
0: I understand, and it's a full season slog, and et cetera, and so on and so forth. And he hasn't been able to answer the bell. Your best ability is availability. I totally understand.
1: He's been dining out on that one Super Bowl for a few years.
0: I don't know about dining out. The guy is outstanding, and if you want to win a football game, and you have to choose somebody, and I know it's not a one game season, but sometimes it comes down to that. Who do you want? I would absolutely put him on a list of if I wind up with him or if I choose him, I'm very happy.
1: I'm not saying I wouldn't.
0: Okay. That's why he's fourth on the list, because he is that freaking good. And when he came into the league, it's just like, can you, I just remember.

0: when he comes in the league. It's like, you're going to draft him over Tua? Oh, yeah, you are. And then, oh, gosh, everybody's comparing him to Tom Brady? Oh, yeah, you could see it, but the results have you too.
1: Hey, it's Rich Eisen for Pella Windows and Doors. 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
0: Thank goodness I have this job, because I sure can't play golf.
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20: 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Earlier on the show, Apple TV lead MLS analyst Taylor Twellman, ESPN senior NFL writer Jeremy Fowler. Coming up, 10-year NFL head coach Jason Garrett. And now, it's Rich Eisen.
0: Number 3 of the Rich Eisen Show is on the air. We've got ourselves a fun show already in the books. First 2 hours, Taylor Twellman talking World Cup. We're less than an hour away from France and Spain performing for the entire globe for the right to make the World Cup final on Sunday in the New York, New Jersey stadium. They're in the Dallas Stadium today. Or is it? Or do they call it the Arlington Stadium? What do we call it?
23: Is it
0: Dallas?
23: Arlington.
0: They're going to just call it Dallas. What are the
23: which is called Jerry's house
0: from Arlington? Yeah,
23: Jerry's. They call it Jerry's house.
0: Oh, the Jerry. Well, they got the curtain up. I'm sure. Mm-hmm. Jerry's did. Like put up the curtain for the Spaniards and the French, yeah. But for the Cowboys and the you know and
23: for Dak, just leave the curtain.
0: Yeah, let them just stare into the sun. What do we care? At any rate, that's going down right now. And hour two, Jeremy Fowler joined us to talk about the list he's compiled from executives and coaches and scouts about the best quarterbacks in the league. 844-204-RICH is the number to dial to have a conversation. We've got a good old-fashioned Chris Brockman news update.
23: Yeah, buddy. Hey.
0: Cult. But joining us right now in advance of the launch of his new leadership podcast series, Coach to Coach, which will debut with episodes dropping on Wednesday with the Super Bowl champion and Hall of Fame head coach Tony Dungy. And then one of our favorites, episode 2, Corey Close of nice. UCLA basketball. Ladies and gentlemen, Jason Garrett on the program. How are you, Jason? Good to see you.
24: I'm doing great, Rich. How you doing?
0: Well, I'm doing great. And just so you understand, you know I love you. So we're applauding because we do that for all guests. It's not just, you know, just us clapping, you know, with you, Jason. You know what I mean?
24: I appreciate that nonetheless.
0: Were you aware of that whole clapping thing while you were coaching and people talking about always seeing you clapping on the sideline, Jason? Were you aware of that?
24: Somebody made me aware of that. Yeah.
0: Okay. Is that just part of your DNA? Has that always been part of what you're always used to do on the sideline there, Jason?
24: Well, you know, enthusiasm is the oxygen of the soul, and I think that's an important part of coaching. Some of the best coaches I've ever been around. We used to always do an imitation of Jimmy Johnson clapping.
0: So you got it. So Jimmy was a clapper too?
24: Yeah. He used to have this great clapper. He'd clap way out in front of his hands like this. But, you know, I think that's a big part of playing. You know, we're doing this leadership podcast. Yeah. And one of the things we talk about a lot is the energy of the leader pervades the group. So, you know, if you're positive with players when good things happen and when you're positive with them, you know, when bad things happen, help them get through it. You know, I think those are good things to allow them to play well.
0: Is there a through line? Because, again, future episodes with Andy Reid, Sean Payton, Dan Campbell, Joe Maddon of the Cubs, Joe Girardi as well, just to name a handful of them. A through line. Was there a general sense that you picked up, a consensus about coaching, managing, Jason, at all?
24: Oh, I think there are so many things that I've learned from this experience. And, you know, the big takeaway for me is how generous these guys are. They're obviously the best at what they do. So many of them have won Super Bowls or World Series, won championships. And, you know, at the core of them, they're just coaches. They want to help players get better. They want to build teams that they're all proud to be a part of. And for me, that's what I always thought about when I was coaching. So they were really fun conversations to have. I think the big takeaway for me is each of these guys is their own person, each of these men and women. And they were influenced by so many people coming up, you know, great coaches, great players, great teams that they've been around. But at the end of it, they bring who they are to the table. And there's an authenticity to them. And, you know, there's a humility to them. We talk a lot about some of the challenging times they had and what they learned from those experiences. And they share those stories. And, you know, one of the things that I've learned in TV is that people just don't want to hear platitudes. As the great Fred Gadelli said, enough of the platitudes. So, you know, people want stories and they want points to the story. And when I coached, I used to always tell our players stories. And then, you know, hopefully they remember them. And then, okay, why am I telling you this? And that's a big part of what these shows have been, is these coaches taking us through different experiences they've had, different influences they've had, and sharing those things with us. And then, hey, what did I learn from that? What was the lesson learned from that experience, good, bad, or indifferent? So, you know, we do these. They're about an hour long. And I tell every one of them, I could go for 3, 4, 5 hours with them because I learned so much.
0: Yeah, a coach2coachpodcast.com to check out. Again, Coach to Coach or wherever you get your podcast. Jason Garrett here on the Rich Eisen Show. You just said seconds ago that you used to tell stories to players to try and, you know, I guess, coach them up or give them perspective. What story did you tell Dak Prescott in 2016 when suddenly he was thrust to the fore of everything for your team, Jason?
24: Well, you know, I probably learned as much from him that he learned from us. And I'll tell you that story. You know, he came in, we drafted him in the fourth round. And my thought when we drafted him was, hey, this guy can be the next quarterback of the Cowboys. There's no doubt in my mind about that. But my biggest concern was the initial transition because he had been a gun quarterback, a lot of quarterback runs at Mississippi State. He showed us all the things that you wanted, both as a player and as a person. But I felt like there was going to be some time for him to transition into what we're doing because we were under center as well as in the gun. And we did some different things that he hadn't done in school. And then, you know, Kellen Moore gets hurt, then Tony Romo gets hurt, he gets thrust into it. And we lose the first game, and then we win 11 in a row. And, you know, probably 8 weeks into that stretch, I remember asking him, I said, Dak, how are you doing this? How are you getting these guys to play for you? Because the guys on our team absolutely loved playing for him. And it was obvious that they were playing for him. And I said, I never see you make any speech or anything like that. You're never like hollering at guys or whatever things that you anticipate leaders to do. And he said, no, coach, I can't do that. You know, the biggest thing I've tried to do is develop relationships with the guys. And it's easier on the offensive side of the ball, more difficult on the defensive side of the ball. But he would play chess with some of the defensive guys. And I can remember at least a few times we'd be in a staff meeting on the second floor of the building, and there'd be some racket coming from the locker room 3 or 4 hours after practice. And I'd go down there like, what the hell's going on in here? Mm-hmm. And there were 15, 20 guys in the locker room playing hamper basketball with this giant tennis ball. You bounce it, and then it lands into the hamper. And Prescott was the guy kind of engineering the whole thing. And, you know, his big thing was, I have to develop relationships with these guys. I have to take time with them. And once you develop that relationship, that's when they want to play for you. And to me, that was a great lesson that I learned from a rookie quarterback.
0: No kidding. That's a great story, Jason. That's for sure. And not to bring up any bad memories, but I've always been curious, what did the officials tell you on the sideline after Dez Bryant caught it, but then didn't in that playoff game prior to Dak's time? Obviously, Romo threw that one, and your decision to go for it and the whole thing. Jason?
24: Yeah, it was really interesting to me. Dean Blandino obviously was the guy back in the booth at the time, and Gene Steratore was the game official. And as you remember, it was called a catch on the field. And, you know,

0: to the goal line and then the ball comes out. And I reminded them of that. I said, time enough to make a football move. The guy made 8 of them on his way down. It was one of the greatest catches and one of the big moments that I've ever been around. And it was such a great play. And again, it was called a catch on the field. And for them to come back and overturn it, you know, clear and obvious, I think was the standard at the time. And for them to say it was clear and obvious that this was not a catch and to proactively overturn it, it was hard for me to understand. So I was trying to make all these points to Gene about time enough to make a football move. Look at all the moves he made, all of that. It was called a catch on the field. There's no clear and obvious to overturn this. And sure enough, they did. And, you know, I think it came from the precedent of the Calvin Johnson play.
1: That's right.
0: And they had boxed themselves into a corner about going to the ground and all of that. But he literally had it for like 5.5 yards and did 8 different things with the football before he hit the ground. And then, as you remember, you know, they tried to justify the decision for at least 3 or 4 years afterwards. And the whole definition of a catch just became a real mess until they finally reestablished what the rule was. Officials to this day deny that it was a catch, but I'll go to my grave saying it. And the one big regret that I have about that whole situation was after the game, I was asked the question. And, you know, we always talked about no excuses, no explanations, and you just take full responsibility. And I said, hey, you know, that was one play in a game. We had 56 minutes before and 4 minutes after, and we didn't get the job done. And my regret, I don't regret saying that and sharing that, but my regret was not recognizing the throw that Tony Romo made and the catch that Dez Bryant made, because I thought those plays were it was one for the ages. It was reminiscent of Bradshaw to Lynn Swann over Mark Washington. It was that kind of a catch. Mm-hmm. And I didn't fully recognize that and let the world know how I felt about the play they made.
1: Did Jerry make a bunch of calls to the league office in the aftermath? Anything like that?
0: Oh, I have no idea. Yeah, I mean, once it's over, it's over. I mean,
1: although my Dallas Cowboy friend and fan and colleague in the corner has been shaking his head this entire time.
2: Coach, I mean, I'm having PTSD now just thinking about that.
1: I don't know.
0: I'm hoping you agree with what I'm saying.
2: Every single word, Coach. Every single word. Dez caught it, and if I live 1,000 years for 1,000 years, I'm this. Go to my grave and say the ball was caught, and it could have changed everything for the Cowboys. You know, it just stinks.
0: It was a remarkable play that he made, and Tony made a great throw. Like you said, it was a fourth down, and he saw the one-on-one outside, and you know, gave that guy an opportunity. Nobody goes and gets the ball like Dez Bryant, so it's a shame.
2: He outgrown manned another grown man.
1: Well, I mean, I think it is. I think it is fitting, Jason, though, that you mentioned Calvin Johnson. Here, because and listen, I know we're talking first ballot Hall of Famer, the whole 9 yards with him, but I just think that the league did not account in the catch rule for somebody so physically talented that you could gain an amount of yards for a first down, 10 yards in the process of grabbing it and then going to the goal line. Like he was such a physical freak. And there are now so many others in the league right now who can do something like that, that I just don't know if the league accounted for that sort of special ability making a play like Dez had in the catch rule interpretation.
0: Yeah, no doubt. And just go back and look at it. Look at it in full speed. Look at it in slow motion. However you look at it, it's like, damn, what a play that he made.
1: Right.
0: And, you know, he was that kind of an athlete, like you said. And not only was he so gifted physically, he was an instinctive football player. And I think what he did, changing the ball and doing all the different things he did on that play, it showed his greatness. And unfortunately, the ball wobbled at the end. But the other part of this thing, and I mentioned it earlier, that is still hard for me to understand is just the idea that it was called a catch on the field. And for them to be so aggressive in overturning it, it certainly wasn't clear and obvious, and it's not clear and obvious to this day.
1: Well, I guess, you know, you and Charles Woodson will have something in common in the fact that you'll never be shaken from your belief about a play. Like Charles will always say that was a fumble on the sack of Tom Brady. You know, the tuck rule and Dez caught it are just part of, you know, NFL.

0: lexicons, and I appreciate you being so open to talk about it here. Yeah. What do you make of the
1: I agree with Charles, by the way, Rich.
0: Yeah, sure. Yeah. Listen, you know, and Patriots fans would push back. That's why they call that the snow game, not the tuck rule game like the rest of everybody else on planet Earth. There's my Patriot fan on camera. All right. What do you make of the Cowboys this year? Because I really like the changes they've made on defense, and the offense comes back intact, and Dak appears to have a chip. And I do like, you know, listen, when Brian Schottenheimer took over, everybody kind of thought Jerry has a guy that he can steamroll and push around a little bit, and he's proven he's his own man. I kind of really like what's going on in Dallas, Jason. That's not to influence the jury here, but what do you think going into this season?
1: Oh, I think there's so many positive things about it. You know, I think last year was challenging for them for a lot of different reasons. You know, the cloud of Micah Parsons hanging over that team for so long, I don't think gave them a chance to have the defense they wanted. And, you know, I still think it's a real discussion as to whether or not they should have let that guy out of the building. You know, and for so many years, we talked about, okay, how do you build a championship team? You got to get the quarterback first. But then what you talk about next is the elite pass rusher. And how do you get that guy? How do you get the guy that affects the quarterback? And when you have one in the building who's so disruptive like Michael was, it's hard for me to think that your team's getting better by letting him go. But, you know, they certainly got some things for him, the two first-round picks and Kenny Clark, and they're building around that. And I think they've made a lot of good decisions on defense to solidify Quinnen Williams, you know, Kenny Clark, the draft this year. I mean, I think they've solidified the defense more than it's been in the last few years. I do think you have to objectively analyze what happened last year. You know, they won 7 out of 17 games, and many of those wins came against teams that weren't very good. You know, they beat the Commanders a couple times. They beat the Giants, the Jets, the Raiders. They beat the Chiefs in a down year. The one signature win was Philadelphia, so that was a good win for them. But they lost to Arizona. They lost a number of games, I think 5 or 6 by double digits. So for me, it starts with competing the right way. That's a mantra they have around there right now. And I think they have to live that out. And I know the guy at the quarterback position will live that out because, like we talked earlier, he's a special, special guy. But I do think they've made some decisions to solidify the defense. I think they'll be better on that side of the ball. And hopefully the offense continues. You know, there's a lot of firepower over there, not only at the skill position, but they have 3 first-round picks on that offensive line, an elite quarterback, a runner who's revitalized his career, and the receivers outside are excellent. So important for them to get off to a good start and get going, and then hopefully play the way that they want to play. You know, compete every day. They got to compete on Sundays for 3 hours. I think that's going to be the biggest thing I'm looking for.
0: And what is last thing for you again, Jason Garrett? And I'd love to chat with you in August as well, prior to the season and prior to you going on Football Night in America on NBC. Is Sean McVay's challenge? Listen, what Nick Saban calls rat poison and things like I would do, and now you're part of the media would say. 17-0 is what people are already talking about with Myles Garrett now on this team that returns everyone from an NFC championship game season short of the Super Bowl that they could have made. And Aaron Donald could be in the ether too, Jason. What is Sean McVay's challenge, do you think?
1: Well, I worked for Nick Saban for 2 years and I heard a lot of those rat poison speeches.
0: nice.
1: Yeah. You know, I think Sean's challenge is probably similar to challenges that we had in the 90s, you know, with the Cowboys Super Bowl team. There's a lot of noise around the team. And you know, typically when people talk about noise, it's negative. But you know, that positive noise is a challenge as well. And when you've won a Super Bowl or won a couple of them, there's all of that stuff that you have to contend with. But you know, I would go back to just the program that Sean has built out there. Obviously a fantastic coach and a fantastic leader. And I think he understands and has his team understanding the importance of what Nick Saban would call process. You know, get the right people together and do things the right way each and every day and focus on that, and the results will come. And so I think lock in on that, double down on that. I do think the guys he has on his team are the right kind of guys who will do anything they can to win. And when they're focused on that rather than individual accolades, I think you have a chance. And it's certainly a talented team. He's a fantastic coach. It's an amazing program. I think the biggest thing you do is you focus on yourself. I'm going to give you all the coach speak, but this is what you got to do. Focus on yourself and focus on each day. And there's going to be a lot of noise over the course of 5 or 6 months and 17 games. When they win, it won't be they won by enough. And when they lose, the sky will be falling. But you just fight through all that stuff. You eliminate that noise. You focus on yourselves and what you need to do each day. And I think Sean has built a program based on those things. No doubt they'll continue to do it.
0: Well, I look forward to seeing Nick Saban on your pod, Jason.
1: Yeah.
0: You know,
1: we'll get that done.
0: There you go.
1: Coach Saban. It might be a special 2-hour pod.
0: There you go. There you go. Coach to Coach Podcast. Get it where you get your podcast. 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Jason, a delight. Thanks for having the time and taking the time to be here. Appreciate it.
1: Yeah, always enjoy being with you, Rich. Keep it up, man.
0: Right back at you. That's Jason Garrett right here. Check him out on the NBC as well.
2: Des cut
0: it. Hey, man.
2: Always and forever.
0: Isn't it amazing?
3: I just watched that play like 20 times.
0: Blandino back in New York and Steratore on the field, and they're both rules analysts right now for Fox and CBS, respectively. And I just remember watching it. I'm like, okay, he's going to go for it here. And oh my God,
2: they're going to
0: really go for it.
3: Fourth and two.
0: And two,
2: right.
0: And the cojones to roll those dice.
3: Amazing throw by Tony. Throw. Yeah.
0: And Des caught it. Like, I just remember.
3: Yeah, he caught it.
0: We were on the, this is 2015, so we were on the air here. This show existed.
3: Yeah.
0: And I, because I remember saying, we just don't see receivers who can catch the ball at the 10. Take three steps and reach for the end zone.
3: Yeah,
0: and that's considered the process.
3: Right.
0: Like that's not a process.
3: Right.
0: That's, I see what he said, made 8 football moves. Reminds me of the line when you said here that it was holding on the Giants that Eli Manning threw the ball for the helmet catch, and his response was like,
3: they didn't block
0: holding. Anybody. They didn't block anybody, and he's like, he's like process. He had 8 football moves. And he kind of did, you know?
3: Oh, go watch the play. I mean, I can post it on our Twitter.
2: I've watched it more than I've watched anything in my life.
3: I just watched it a dozen times. It's unbelievable. The athleticism, first off, unbelievable throw by Tony.
2: Yeah.
3: The athleticism by Des to go up there, jump over the defender, come down with it.
2: Holding the ball.
3: Then stretch out for the goal line. He was at like the foot.
0: That's when it came.
3: He was at like the foot line. And it popped out, but then it falls in his lap while he's in the end zone. It was unbelievable.
2: Like I said, he outgrown manned another grown man.
3: Yeah,
0: you know,
3: Bryant was a beast,
0: and that started a years-long process to get the language right. Yeah. That again,
2: it didn't do anything for us.
0: The whole idea of like, if there's 100 people in a bar and 100 people think it's a catch, it should be a catch.
3: Yeah,
2: much like Family Feud.
3: What a sliding door moment too for the
2: kids. You know what I most remember about that day is my goddaughter was about 5 months old, and I was holding her, and she had just gone to sleep on my shoulder.
3: Oh, as the play happened?
2: I stood there like holding. I didn't want to wake her up because she had just gone to sleep.
0: Oh my goodness!
2: And I just stood there like, I will never ever forget that.
3: I'm pretty sure I watched that at a bar with Del Tufo.
0: My goodness! Thank goodness you didn't drop it.
2: Oh, I could definitely not. Definitely not.
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0: 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Let's go. Ross in New Jersey has been hanging on for quite a while. What's up, Ross? How are you?
21: What's going on, Rich? Going on, fellas?
3: What up, man?
0: What's up, Ross Tucker?
21: Is that what it is? We're going to see if I could do a win-loss game real quick.
0: Okay, it's been a while. For the Giants?
3: It's been a while.
0: The G-Men?
21: Minnesota Vikings.
0: Hold on a second. Because it sounds like you're from New Jersey. You don't sound like you're from Minnesota.
3: It sounds like
0: you're from Jersey.
21: I'm from New Jersey. Remember I called up last time, Route 4, River Edge. We talked about Bernie
0: Daddy. Okay, got you now. Okay, so how does somebody from Bergen County, New Jersey, root for the Minnesota Vikings? What the heck?
21: So I didn't want to go, well, actually, growing up mid-2010s, I mean, you had the whole OBJ was kind of, you know, the off-the-field issues, all the one-handed catch was kind of, you know, the drama off the field, the Jets. Rich, you don't need me to tell you, I feel like I kind of dodged a bullet there. And I didn't want to, you know, you got to remember, it's kind of funny now, 10 years later, it's like we're partying like it's 2015. Patriots, Seahawks, and the Broncos were the gold standard.
0: Okay.
21: That's not how, you know, how things change. They stay the same 10 years later. They kind of feel like the top three at the moment, throw the Rams in there too. But I didn't want to be towards the bottom either, so I said, let me throw a dart at the map. Let me pick a quote-unquote mediocre team. And, Rich, I picked a team that feels like goes either 14-3 or 8-8 every single year.
0: Okay.
21: The only team that wins 14 games and loses a wild card game. But
0: okay, and then just to bring it all full circle, they gave up Sam Darnold, and then he wins the Super Bowl, just like the Jets. Listen, Ross in New Jersey wants to play the win-loss game for the Minnesota Vikings. Let's go. Let's put it up there. Here we go. What happens when the Packers pay a visit week one?
21: I think we always play Green Bay good at home. I give us a dub to start the year.
0: All right, now you're at Chicago week two.
21: I think that's a loss.
0: Week three at Tampa.
21: Starting off the season 1-2.
0: Home for the Dolphins.
21: I think we get back into gear, back to 2-2.
0: At the Saints.
21: Another win.
0: We got a win streak. Home for the Colts.
21: I think it was a game you called. I don't think it's going to be another 30-point comeback, but I think we take care of Indy as well.
0: No, I didn't call that. I was waiting to call Browns and the Ravens that had no touchdowns in it. So there we have it. But who's counting? You're 4-2 now at the Lions.
21: I mean, if Max Brosberg could do it last year with the Lions' playoff hopes on the line, I think Kyler could do it this year too. 5-2.
0: 5-2. Home for the Bills on a Monday night.
21: I think we take that one as well.
0: Oh, good Lord. Okay, we're 6-2 at the Packers.
21: I think we split with Green Bay. I think that's a loss.
0: 6-3. Now you're in Mexico City against the Niners.
21: Oh, man. I think it's going to be a two-minute drill. I think San Francisco takes it.
0: All right. 6-4 now. Home for the Falcons.
21: That's a W.
0: 7-4. Home for the Panthers.
21: Back-to-back W.
0: 8-4. Short week visit to New England.
21: I think this is another one-score game. I think we fumble it late. I think New England takes it.
0: Okay, so now that's 1, 2, 3, 4, 5, 6, 7, 8, and 5. Home for the Lions.
21: We sweep the soon-to-be last-place Detroit Lions.
0: Ooh.
21: In the NFC.
0: Well, look at you. Wow. 9-5, home for the Commanders.
21: I think we beat Washington.
0: 10-5 at the Jets.
21: An uncomfortably close W at MetLife.
0: Will you be there? Freezing your butt off?
21: Hopefully.
0: Okay. And then at the home for the Bears.
21: What's it, 10-5?
0: That's what it looks like I'm going into this game.
21: Make it a W.
0: 11-5 with a four-game win streak to finish up Ross in New Jersey.
2: Ross. Hey,
0: thank you very much, Ross.
21: Thank you, man. Appreciate it.
0: You got it. There he goes.
2: Peace.
0: 11-5 for the Vikings is a very rosy outlook, I would
12: indeed
0: say. And the Lions in last place, I'll give you a little pushback.
2: Just a little.
12: Last place schedule, right?
0: But there's some NFC North from Northern Jersey. That's the only way we can Venn diagram it. Bergen County and the great upper Midwest don't have much in common.
3: Vikings win total 8.5.
0: Thank you, sir. All right. We haven't done this in a while. Let's get a news update from Chris Brockman. Hit it.
2: Go.
20: And now, with a report of the day's news from the world of sports and entertainment, someone who is not a journalist or newsman by any definition of the word whatsoever, it's Chris Brockman.
0: All right, very good. Nice. Hey. Always love that NBC News emeritus. Tom Brokaw is the one who delivers intro. What do you got over there,
3: Chris? All right, just a few things, guys. MLB All-Star Game tonight in Philadelphia. You know who your starting pitchers are? Do you remember?
0: I do know.
3: Christopher Sanchez for the home Philadelphia Phillies gets the bump for the NL, and Dylan Cease.
0: Dylan Cease
3: is on the mound for the American League.
0: All right.
3: Who do you got tonight?
0: Really? Who do I have tonight?
3: Well, I mean, yeah, it doesn't count, quote unquote.
0: Who the hell knows? I have no idea. Who do I have?
3: Under 8.5 runs. That's all you need to know.
0: Okay, thank you for that, Chris. I'll take the over. I'll take the over.
3: Really?
0: Yeah, just a zig, because you think, what, everyone's going to come out, throw 90 million miles an hour, one inning apiece, and nobody can touch the baseball, right? Usually that's what happens.
3: In the last 20 All-Star games, under is 14-6.
0: I think it's great that baseball's gotten back to letting the players wear their actual uniform.
3: Yes, I like that.
0: Instead of these All-Star uniforms that they're trying to get me as a dad to dig into my wallet to buy for my kids. That ain't happening. That's my opinion on tonight's All-Star.
3: Philly's a cool ballpark, too, if you've never been.
0: Okay, very good.
3: Does
0: Sarah feel the same way?
3: She's not been to Philadelphia.
0: Really?
3: She does not care for the Phillies.
0: I know that.
3: Or anything that has to do with them.
0: Did you see Sarah Tiana's post after last night's home run derby? She said that she loved the drama, loved the action, and loved a Philly losing. All right. The Braves fan in that house.
3: Did you see how quickly everyone left last night?
2: Yeah, like at
3: after the last home run.
2: The last home run happened, and like 5 minutes later, that place
3: boom, empty.
0: They wanted to go watch more Netflix. What else?
3: Or
0: chill.
3: Pretty funny. Hey. All right, so we got Olympics coming up in a couple years here in LA, and baseball is back.
2: Baseball
3: is back. Okay. And so the owners and the Players Association are working on trying to get how they're going to figure out to get MLB players in the Olympics this year, just like hockey has done. You know, NHL players now back in the Olympics for the Winter Games. We saw what happened. USA, Canada, epic. And they're trying to figure out how it's going to go to get Major League players back in the Olympics.
0: Yeah.
3: They're going to take
0: How's it going to go?
3: Well,
0: what are we going to do?
3: It's
0: here?
3: Not going well so far, but they are working on it. Well, they're talking about accommodations. How much time are they going to take off? What type of break in the middle of the season are they going to do? So they're still working that out. But we've got 2 years, and both sides are kind of hopeful they're going to come to a fix so we can see.
0: What's the fix? Honestly, what's the fix? We're going to play the World Series in November? We're going to start the season in February, March, because you're going to have to figure you're going to need just take a look at the World Baseball Classic. How long does that take? 2.5 weeks.
3: Yeah, but they play it in spring training.
0: I'm just using the sense of a tournament, an actual tournament that involves multiple countries. You know what I'm saying? I mean, the Olympics, that you got to train. What, are you going to just show up out of nowhere? I mean, I guess you can use the first half of the season to train. I don't know what the fix is.
3: I mean, guys are
0: let me ask you this question.
3: In shape.
0: Let me ask you this question. Let's just say the Red Sox are relevant in 2028.
3: I mean, we're relevant in 2026, okay. So sure.
0: Let's just say that you return to relevance.
3: Okay, thank you.
0: And let's just say the Mets still play baseball in 2028. Okay? You want Roman Anthony off your team for a month? Do I want Aaron Judge gone for a month? You want Juan Soto gone for a month?
2: What's it matter?
0: That's true. honestly.
3: Well, I think they're deciding whether they're going to take a league-wide pause for the games.
0: Okay. We're going to stop baseball for a month.
2: It's long enough as it is. They can afford to lose.
0: We're really going
2: to
0: do it.
3: The Olympics is only a two-week of, worldwide event.
0: I guess what? You could tell the Olympics wrap it up in 10 days.
3: Let's take a 10-day little box.
0: Oh, sure.
3: And then suddenly, with the All-Star break, and then
0: you don't have Roman Anthony for October. Because something happened against, Paraguay.
3: We haven't had much of him.
0: Okay.
2: So. Yeah, but you're going to take
0: I'm
2: that chance.
0: Out, like, I don't know what the answer is, man.
3: Do you want to see major league players in the Olympics?
0: Of course.
3: Or should baseball even be an Olympic sport?
0: Baseball, of course baseball should be an Olympic sport.
3: Hasn't been for quite some time.
0: I understand that. In the same way, again, that, you know, Roger Goodell appeared on Women's Sports Now right around last month. And Susie asked him, by the way, Susie and Sarah, how about our wives? I get to say that now.
3: Hey.
0: Our wives interviewing Roger Goodell Women's Sports Now, which is so cool.
2: Yeah, that was
0: our better halves. And Susie asked the question of Roger, like, do you expect to see NFL players in flag football?
3: Yeah.
0: He said, absolutely. And we saw what happened in the FanDuel event. Fanatics event. Mr. Rubin.
3: I don't know.
0: You know, we saw what happened.
3: It's got smoked.
0: But why would Roger Goodell not want to have the Olympic stage filled with stars of the National Football League?
3: Of course.
0: Why wouldn't the Players Association want it also? Of course.
3: Oh, the Players Association do not want that.
0: They should.
3: But why? Why does it benefit them?
0: Because it benefits the players to be out there with an Olympic in an Olympic setting. Of course it should.
3: Someone pops a knee or an Achilles.
0: Listen, obviously we're using the worst possible scenario here.
3: Insane.
0: But baseball, why would they want to have, you know, yeah, we should see. We just saw the World Baseball Classic, and we don't see the best stars, right, or the biggest names.
3: One of the big names took it off.
0: So that would be different for the Olympics, I would think. Yeah, you should want to figure out.
3: So how are we going to figure out who's playing? Are there going to be a tryout situation?
0: Questions.
3: Are we going to vote?
0: You said there's 2 years to find out.
3: Two years.
0: The biggest problem is, what do you do with the season? At least with the NFL, it's like, all right, so somebody shows up late for training camp.
3: A 10-day pause isn't that big of a deal.
2: Especially not in baseball when it's 13 months long, the season.
0: I would like to see it. Let's put it that way. What else you got?
3: I think it'd be cool. Summer League is going on in the NBA, and the action has been great. A lot of the rookies are really balling out.
2: Really into it this year.
3: But some of the biggest action, guys, took place off the court. Well, near a court. Tyler Hero and Bam Adebayo, have you guys heard about this? What happened? So last Friday,
0: Adebayo put the Bam on Tyler.
3: Oh, look at you.
2: Jack Del Rio said they had a dust up.
3: What? There was a little dust up in Vegas.
0: Uh-huh.
3: So, you know, Tyler Hero gets traded to Milwaukee, part of the giant Giannis trade. He says some things on a podcast about maybe he didn't, you know, him and Bam weren't great teammates, or Bam didn't justify his $60 million contract, whatever, whatever. Well, Bam took issue with that. Saw him at one of the practice courts and went over, and they took issue, had some words, came to blows.
2: That's what you call on site, Brockman. That's on site.
3: That happened. It feels like it happened kind of immediately.
0: So what now?
3: And now Tyler Hero, guys, he just wants to move on.
0: What do you mean?
3: That's what he says. That is his direct quote.
0: Yeah.
3: Honestly, I'm just trying to move past it all, Hero told ESPN. I'm focused on Milwaukee and building something special. They obviously traded a great player in their history. I want to come in and help continue what they've been doing.
0: I don't have much in common with Tyler Hero, I would imagine. Okay. I'll just say that.
3: Okay.
0: But I will just say this. If anybody ever hits me based on something
3: after
0: that
3: you
0: I've
3: talk
0: said,
3: smack about okay, them, yeah.
0: I'd want to move on too.
3: Yeah. That makes sense.
0: Like, let's move on. You know what I mean? Like I'm done with that being clocked in the face thing.
2: Yeah.
3: Yeah.
2: Brock Lesnar said
0: I would just assume that's the way I would feel.
2: Brock Lesnar said that on Rod Obafemi last week. Taught Bleak get hit and then he kicked them in the ding-ding.
0: Moving on. Sort of like, you know what, Brian Gumbel on Real Sports.
3: Yeah, just like,
0: moving on. You know, after Bernard Goldberg threw that right cross. Moving on.
3: Thanks, Bernie.
0: Okay, Bernie.
2: Where's my note?
3: Yeah, I mean, moving on. What a weird story.
2: Yeah, that, like I said, Chris, that's like, I see you were fighting. And
0: we got to sneak crazy. One more in. You got one more.
3: Oh, yeah, a couple NFL things real quick. This happened while we were gone. The Commanders announced they're retiring number 44, finally, for John Riggins.
0: Okay, very good.
3: Going to be honored at the November 8th game against
0: Love it.
3: The Rams.
2: Great move by the Washington football team.
3: Very long overdue.
0: Okay.
3: And the Colts are inducting Adam Vinatieri. Going to go into the Hall of Fame this year. Mm-hmm. He's going into their Ring of Honor on the 18th of October against Tennessee.
0: At this point in time, I'll make it about myself. I am going to do the Gold Jacket Dinner in Canton, Ohio.
3: Oh, nice.
0: Although I'll see it once again.
3: Phenomenal.
2: Well, that's
0: after
2: normal.
0: A one-year hiatus.
2: They realized it didn't go as well last year, right?
0: Sorry?
2: They realized it didn't go as well last year.
0: I have no idea how it went last year. All I know is that... I expect to hear a lot of OHs and whatever when I get up to the podium again.
12: Yeah.
0: You know, but you know, I did see Drew Brees at the American Century Championship along with Larry Fitzgerald.
3: Right.
0: And
3: it's a great class.
0: There'll be two of them going
3: great
0: in and Vinatieri as well.
12: Yeah, of course.
2: And also, people don't know, and I'll give you props, man. You're a master.
3: Jacket Dinner's the greatest.
2: Of that room,
0: oh, it's
2: man.
0: A great, it's a hidden gem of the weekend. Let's put it that way.
12: For sure.
0: And I appreciate you saying that, sir.
2: Yes. I won't give you props.
0: I would love to talk about it more and how well I do at that, but we have to take a break. Good thing we got one more segment then. So put a pin in that, TJ.
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31: 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CEO Jody Hoyos explains.
4: The Prevent Cancer Foundation found that people across the country, including those in rural communities, are skipping routine cancer screenings and doubting the healthcare system. 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
4: Nearly half of the rural respondents said clear and transparent communication from healthcare providers would increase their trust in the healthcare system. 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
31: More information about the survey and cancer screenings is available at preventcancer.org/better-outcomes.
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0: 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All right, Mbappe's coming out on the field right now in Dallas. Baby. Okay. By the way, you see those little kids that, you know, how they
3: it's very
0: they
3: cool. That is like, cool.
0: I know that's a tradition.
3: Yeah.
0: But these kids just were losing their minds that Mbappe was just right there.
3: They're just like, hey.
0: Okay, here we go. In the home of the Dallas Cowboys, TJ Jefferson.
2: Yeah.
0: You're not as into it as we are, are we? Are you into this World Cup?
2: I've
0: not as much?
2: Watched almost every game that's okay. been on.
3: Oh, good. Yeah.
0: Talking
3: yeah,
0: about
3: I'm
0: it or what?
3: So locked in.
0: We talk about it all the time.
2: I chime in.
0: Okay.
2: I don't want.
0: Who wins, France or Spain?
2: France.
0: I think so too.
2: I don't want to make it seem as though I know more about soccer than I do. So that's why I like, chime in when I can. But I like to listen and learn.
0: Understood.
2: Well.
0: Everybody watching or listening to us knows, and certainly on our YouTube feed internationally, we're getting a lot of comments about our World Cup conversation.
3: Sure.
0: I see them. They know we don't know what the hell we're talking about. You know, that we're all novices watching this stuff.
3: Crazy. Yeah,
0: I even said the other day, I had no idea you could put a spin on a ball with just your instep. Like, what a moron I sound like to some of these people. I understand that.
3: One pregame stuff, too, with the flags on the field. It's really awesome.
0: It's awesome.
3: It's really awesome.
2: 3 years ago, Rich, you probably don't know this. Susie was in the chair, but I assembled an ultimate what-if team.
0: Okay.
2: I made a soccer team based on athletes from other sports to kind of try to help people that really, you know, didn't follow soccer. So, you know, I was putting guys like Tyreek Hill and Austin Matthews and LeBron in different positions on the soccer field to just try to help. I just randomly found that video the other
0: day. Tyreek Hill, what would he be like?
3: Fast.
0: I know that. Yeah. He'd be offsides half the time.
3: Probably. You know what's crazy? Here's what's crazy. Everyone, we know Tyreek Hill is fast, right? Erling Haaland is faster.
0: Erling Haaland.
2: I can't believe that. Is this a fact?
3: Yes.
2: What? How's this?
3: I'll find it. They said the video, and they had him. He was running 25 miles an hour to chase one down.
0: He's unreal. That guy's unreal.
2: Speaking of like the kids, there was a video I saw where, you know, Haaland was dapping up all these kids before the game, and the one kid had his back turned to him, and just like, if we're friends, you'll grab your friend. He grabbed this kid's shoulder, turned him around, and this kid was like,
0: oh, yeah.
2: That dude, I don't know if anyone had more fun in America than Holland.
3: You see him get off the plane the other day with a raccoon, taxidermy? Yeah, I
2: know. You know, he went to Dallas, he got a hat and boots.
3: Cowboy hat, yeah, he's a cowboy hat.
0: Fantastic. All right, that wraps up our show here on this Tuesday. We'll set you up on Wednesday. Enjoy the World Cup, everybody. We got a great Did You Know on the TV side to wrap it up.
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0: 14th day of July, 2026. 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Bill Bender will join us at 4 o'clock with the sporting news. We'll talk some college football, maybe a touch of NFL. Vince Ferrara, Tennessee Vol Radio Network at 5:15. We'll talk Tennessee football, also their basketball roster. They have put a ton of money again into basketball. And of course, a lot moving on with baseball, but we'll primarily focus on football, maybe a little baseball. And Jason Crowder will join us at 5:30. You've got the broadcaster's lunch on Thursday. If you want to be a part of that, we'll tell you about that as we move along as well. All right, let's see. Beav, I know you're doing good. You told me you're doing good. You look good. Are we getting any rain today? Is it more rain today? Don't know. I'm going to have to let you check that radar. So the Seattle Seahawks are on the market. Looks like they have been sold now. And we'll start right there. Adam Schefter yesterday, more about the group being led by San Francisco 49ers, limited partner Vinod Khosla, agreeing to purchase the Seattle Seahawks for $9.6 billion, a record sale for an NFL franchise. And you look at the largest sales prices for professional sports teams, the Lakers sold in 2025 for $10 billion. That's number one on moving a team from one ownership group to another. Seattle now number two, $9.612 billion. I don't think... You guys can correct me if I'm wrong, that they're moving. I think it's just a sale, so they'll stay in Seattle. In 2025, the Celtics in the NBA sold for $6.1 billion. And in 2023, the Commanders sold for $6.05 billion. But the Seahawks, $9.612 billion, going under new ownership. That is the second largest ever sale of a professional sports team in the United States. The Lakers in 2025 only topping that at $10 billion. Yesterday, we were talking about college football playoff contenders. We'll jump into that a little bit more. We kind of ran through some of this. CBSSports.com. 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Notre Dame, Ohio State, Oregon, Miami, and Georgia. Tier two, program leadership should prevail, Indiana and Texas. So, you know, I've been telling you at least my thoughts for the last few months. There's about seven to eight teams that could win this thing. That's the seven that I have looked at, and I think there's a couple more you may could throw in there as wild cards. Notre Dame, Ohio State, not in any particular order, Oregon, Texas, Indiana, Miami, and Georgia. Tier three roster with a second worth a second look, meaning, hey, maybe these guys are cooking with something. LSU, a lot of question marks around what Lane Kiffin's team is going to look like. They put a ton of money into the roster. They've got a quarterback that's coming in they feel real comfortable with if he's healthy. LSU is a team, at least a circle, and say, let's see. Texas Tech is one that likely would be a tier above. Tech has got as good a roster as anybody in the country because of the money they've put in over the last 2 to 3 years. We know their question mark is quarterback. Like, what does that even look like? USC is one we've talked about. They're going to be have some eyeballs on them because of Jaden Mavia, their quarterback. Lincoln Riley has been very vocal about this roster. Alabama is always going to be in the spotlight. Oklahoma and Texas A&M. When you move, you know, if you look at those seven plus those six, that's 13 teams. You're not, and Ole Miss hasn't been mentioned yet. I do still think you have to keep Ole Miss in there as a roster worth looking at, but they're down a different tier, and we'll tell you that here in a bit. Tier four, schedule assistance looms large. That's, you know, hey, what is this? The schedule could help them out. That's BYU, SMU, and the University of Houston. Houston won 10 ball games. BYU won 10 ball games. SMU 9 ball games last year. Those are three teams. BYU and Houston trying to unseat Texas Tech in the Big 12. SMU trying to get back to that ACC championship game and trying to win that conference. Tier 5 is where Ole Miss falls. It says first-year coach hesitancy. And I think that's what you look at with Ole Miss and where people are going to, quote, pump the brakes on Ole Miss just a little bit is, can Pete Golding do this for a full season? What does he look like as a full head coach? Michigan, another team. What does Kyle Whittingham do as a first-year head coach with a new roster? Does he bring that Utah toughness? And does he make this Michigan team a viable candidate this year? And then Utah, speaking of Utah, this is a team in the Big 12 that wants to challenge for the Big 12. They'll have the roster to do it. But a first-year head coach, how good can they be? So when you talk about the Big 12, Texas Tech is the clear front runner. Now, their coaches in the media last week picked BYU to win the conference. They picked BYU, the coaches or the writers. I can't remember which one. It's all the same to me. They picked BYU. But Texas Tech, BYU, Houston, and Utah, those are the teams. Now, Deion Sanders says he has a team to win this year. We'll see if he does. And Tier 6, they call dark horses to win the college football playoff. Washington is on this list. I don't think the Huskies have it. They're going to have a really good quarterback. It's a good roster, but I've got to see it. Tennessee, I don't believe Tennessee can be a dark horse. They're on this list. Clemson, they're a dark horse. I don't believe in Dabo. Louisville, they're going to be a good team, but they're not a dark horse. South Carolina, for the love of God, South Carolina has been a dark horse for the last 4 years. For some reason, they love Shane Beamer, the media. Oklahoma State, they're in the Big 12. They're on this list just because of their coaching staff and the quarterback. Remember, that was a two-win Oklahoma State team last year, but they've totally reduced the roster. And the last team on this list, Dan Mullen and UNLV. I got to see it to believe it. Dog Tired Florence on the Cowboy Maloney's text line says, are you guys Waffle House fans? If so, what would you tell these World Cup foreigners to try? Also, do you guys like ranch dressing? Okay. I like Waffle House. I like the bacon. I like the hash browns. I like the eggs. I'm a Waffle House fan. If I was going to say, I would say like the scattered, smothered, covered hash browns, probably a little onion, put some ketchup on it, some hot sauce. And ranch dressing, I don't not like it, but I don't have to have it. Beef, are you a ranch dressing fan, and do you like Waffle House?
1: I love Waffle House. I haven't had it in so long. It's been, my God. I don't even remember the last time I had Waffle House, but
0: it's been a while.
1: When I had it, I loved it. Blueberry waffles. Blueberry waffles, chili cheese hash browns. And I always thought Waffle House had some of the best grilled chicken. Their grilled chicken was awesome, which you wouldn't think about that.
0: A lot
1: of people probably wouldn't think about that.
0: Never knew that.
1: Yeah, the grilled chicken was awesome. And yes, yes on ranch dressing, big time.
0: So do you eat ranch on, well, you're not a salad guy.
1: No.
0: But pizza?
1: But when there is salad to be had, it's ranch.
0: Pizza, wings, all the ranch?
1: Yeah.
0: Anything else you beat it on? Carrots?
1: No. Nah. I got no love for carrots.
0: Not, you're not eating what rabbits eat?
1: No.
0: Okay. Fair enough. 601-897-1059 if you want to text the show. 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

0: Let A1 get your vehicle in class A shape. Bill Bender will join us at 4, Vince Ferrara 5:15, Jason Crowder 5:30. Bud Elliott on X, at Bud Elliott 3. CBS Sports Cover 3 podcast, numbers guru, says, so Vegas says your college football team has an over-under win total of 7.5. How likely are they to be right? He said, assuming your team is in the Power Four, he said, across the last two seasons, a college football team's Vegas win total landed on one of the two adjacent records. Example, a 7-5 team going 7-5 or 8-4 about a third of the time. He said, widen it to plus or minus 1.5 wins, which will be 6-6 or 9-3 on a 7.5 line, and you're at roughly 60%. Roughly 1 in 5 teams misses by 3+ wins. So something to think about. So what he's saying is just, hey, if you're looking to look at your teams and the, you don't even have to play it, but if you're playing, you definitely want to pay attention to this. Like if you're going to Ameristar and you're going to play a win total on Ole Miss or Mississippi State or Bama or Southern or whoever, Jackson State, keep this in mind. If you just want to look at your team and say, where are they going to land? He said over the last several years, a 7.5 win total team, he said, is going to go about a third of the time either at 7-5 or 8-4. So 1 in 3 chances, they're going to finish a game below or a game above. Game above. So like, for instance, Ole Miss is 7.5, 8.5, depending on what book you get it on. I think it's somewhere around 8, which means Ole Miss could win 9 or they could win 7. That's about a 33% chance. He said, if you widen that gap to an extra win and an extra loss, so at 7.5, if you go to 6 and you go to 9, that happens about 60% of the time. So either they're going to overachieve 60% of the time or underachieve. Does that make sense? I never thought about it like that. Or is that too much? Is that too much jargon? It's a lot. So I thought it was interesting, but a lot of the things that I think is interesting are not interesting to other people, which is totally fine. So just something to think about. LSU has joined a growing list of SEC schools in sending a letter to lawmakers in opposition of the Protect College Sports Act. This is the whole D.C. thing. As written in its current form, similar messages have been sent by Alabama, Auburn, Texas, and Texas A&M. I'm not going to read you this letter. It's a standard letter that everybody's sending out to the, quote, Honorable Ted Cruz and Honorable Maria Cantwell, basically telling them to kick rocks. It's a very nice letter. It's boxed up on a bow. It basically tells them to get out of here. We're not dealing with it. We're not doing this. So LSU joins a growing list. Also, Bud Elliott on SEC schedules, he said the decision to go to a 9-game SEC schedule will cost Georgia a quarter of a win compared to the 8-game slate. Now, he's speaking in the numbers you love because you love like 8.5, 8.3. He said a quarter. He said it slashes Kentucky's odds to make a bowl in half. The bill for the move is being paid overwhelmingly by the league's worst teams. So what he's saying is this, that, you know, because we told you the 9-game schedule this year, first time ever in the SEC. Now, we did play 10 SEC games during COVID, but that was a misnomer, an outlier. Everybody was going to frame it up. He said it's going to cost Georgia about a quarter of a win, meaning, you know, look, if they were supposed to, if their win total is 9, they're probably going to be 8. Just call it a full game because you can't really cost a, quote, a real quarter of a game. But he said the bill, like what he means by that is those that are going to really feel the heat on this and pay the piper are the worst teams. Kentucky, Mississippi State likely, Arkansas, South Carolina, Vanderbilt, they're going to be the ones that feel the brunt of this. Would you say that's correct? I think it is probably. Because if you look at those teams, you know, let's take a look at Vanderbilt. Their football schedule this year. Just to kind of prove. Now, look, again, nothing is ironclad. This 5-star true freshman quarterback may be everything that they're supposed to be. So Vanderbilt opens with Austin Peay. Do you know their mascot? The Governors. I just said it like that. They're the Austin Peay Governors. Then they play the Delaware Blue Hens, and then they will host NC State. Vanderbilt's got a really good shot to go 3-0. But then they go to Auburn, to Georgia, it's likely two losses. If they go to Auburn and get to 4-0, well, Alex Gullish is going to be in hot water quickly. Then they play Ole Miss. They'll likely be 3-3 at that stretch. They'll host Arkansas. Let's say they win that. That's four. They'll go to Kentucky. That's a push. They get a bye week. They go to Mississippi State. Then they play Alabama and at Florida and Tennessee. So, I mean, you're looking at potentially 3-4, maybe 5 wins for Vanderbilt. But if you took one of those games off, primarily, they're going to play Florida. They're typically going to play Tennessee. They're going to play Arkansas. They're going to play Alabama. Let's just say you took off Auburn. If they lose that Auburn, that's a game that would probably be replaced with a win because you would have a fourth non-conference game that you could probably win. Remember, you lose that fourth non-conference game now. So it makes sense to me. It's going to hurt the lower ranked teams. And look, it's going to hurt the lower ranked teams from, like you said, Kentucky's odds have been cut in half to make a bowl game. Literally in half. But it's also going to hurt a team possibly to make the college football playoff. And that's what's going to be interesting to see. Did you see that somewhere overseas, 900 venomous cobras escaped from a breeding farm during a massive flood? There's a video. Barstool Sports put it out. This massive flood, and it's these snakes swimming down this river, and it's like 900 venomous cobras. And they got their heads up, and they're swimming in a pack. Nightmare fuel. Could you imagine? Could you imagine taking the Fisto across the reservoir and looking out across the water, like if you're coming this way where you can see the big water, if you're coming from Rankin to Madison, and you saw this pack of like 900 snakes swimming towards the spillway with their heads up.
1: Why do you say these things to me? I don't even want to hear about this. Just the thought of it.
0: Isn't that awful?
1: Yeah.
0: Maybe you should watch this before you go to sleep. Also, we told you yesterday, the big story was the bison that slung the man into the air 10 feet. They got another one here. Did you see what another video of these, this family at Yellowstone with these bears? I'm going to show you this. I've shared it on X at Jake Wim. So you've got a mama bear, which looks to be a grizzly, and two cubs. And you've got a line of cars lined up on this road somewhere out in desolate Yellowstone. And they're all looking at the bears. Well, the bears are off the main road, probably 20 feet. So this group of family members, one holding a baby, they take off running with their cameras towards the bears.
1: Okay, already dumb.
0: I mean, that's a Darwin Award waiting to happen. Can you believe that? They are literally sprinting towards the bears. And here comes another girl. She's got her camera out. That grizzly would eat probably all four of those for breakfast. Can you believe that?
1: What are they trying to do? Sprinting is accurate. They were running with purpose.
0: Yeah, that's why I wanted you to see this, to know that I'm not embellishing this. That is really what they're doing.
1: You shouldn't even be walking slowly towards a bear. What a bunch of dummies.
0: And a bear with cubs to boot. Because you know what happens when you go towards young animals that have a mother of any kind. I mean, even a goose. If a goose has too small, I mean, the goose will hiss at you, flap its wings, it's there to protect its young. I am blown away that these people would just sprint to a grizzly bear. Are you sprinting to death? Is that what you're doing?
1: Pretty much. No, those bears ran away, but that was a horrible decision. Why even get out of your car? Let's be honest.
0: No, not at all. I don't want to be anywhere around them. Unnamed texture, don't do the snake thing again, please. So this person is on your side. Okay, no more 900 snakes swimming in a river or the reservoir towards you. 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

0: 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That is the Mississippi Sports Medicine caller line. Athlon Sports has their SEC bowl projections. You ready for some bowl projections? The Gasparilla Bowl. They have Vanderbilt making a bowl game, playing Tulane. Does that excite you, the Gasparilla Bowl? The Texas Bowl, they have Missouri making a bowl, taking on Oklahoma State. The Gator Bowl, they have Alabama SMU. Uh-oh, that means Alabama would miss the college football playoff on a big Kalen DeBoer extension year. The Music City Bowl, they have South Carolina. Again, everybody's high on South Carolina. Should we jump on board with South Carolina?
1: No. And where did you just say this, Asm?
0: Athlons.
1: No, the what bowl?
0: Music City.
1: Yeah, Music City Bowl. Remember, Shane Beamer, come December, he can't wait to see where they are in the playoffs.
0: He did say it.
1: But now you're in the Music City.
0: Yeah.
1: So he didn't quite live up to those words. Yeah. Shocker.
0: Yeah, nowhere near that. As Beav said last year, Shane Beamer said at the end of the year, he can't wait for this time next year, which is right around December, to see where they rank in the college football playoff rankings. Athlons has South Carolina playing Nebraska. The Citrus Bowl has Ole Miss, Michigan, which means Ole Miss would miss the college football playoff. Is it more likely Ole Miss ends up in the Citrus this year or the college football playoff?
1: More likely, right now, I'll say Citrus.
0: I would say that's fair. I mean, it's a fine line in there. The Reliquist Bowl. Penn State taking on Florida. Is Florida going to be that good? You got to buy one team. Are you buying South Carolina or are you buying Florida? I feel like we did this whole thing last year with these two.
1: And I think I'll go with Florida. Once again, terrible choices.
0: The Las Vegas Bowl. This is just what Knoxville, Tennessee wants. Tennessee versus Arizona. And the Liberty Bowl, Kansas State, Auburn. And to make the college football playoff, they have five SEC teams. I don't know that the SEC gets five. Georgia, Texas, Oklahoma, Texas A&M, and LSU. I don't know that the league gets five teams. You know, we've been on this bandwagon for this is the third year, the 12th. SEC is going to get five teams, six teams, seven teams, 10 teams. I think four is the most we've gotten. I don't think we get five. We. Can I say we? Because we're down here in the conference. Can I use that that way?
1: Yeah, you can drop a we.
0: Okay. Even though I'm a Big Ten homer.
1: Oh, I forgot about that. Yeah, then take the we out of your mouth.
0: So, I mean, just process of elimination. Again, let's do the process of elimination. You're going to get one group of five teams. You got 12 slots. One group of five. That's one team. Notre Dame will be in the playoff. That's two teams. You're going to have an SEC champion, so that counts as one, as a team. A Big Ten champion, we're at four teams. A Big 12 champion, that's five teams. An ACC champion, likely, six teams. And I say likely because last year, the ACC champion was Duke. They did not make it. Miami made it as a at-large. So that's half the field. You got six teams left. Well, let's say Ohio State wins the Big Ten. Oregon is likely going to make it. That's seven. Indiana's likely going to make it. That's eight. Now we got four slots. Well, let's say Georgia wins the SEC, and that's the one. Texas would probably make it. That's nine. Oklahoma would probably make it, or Texas A&M, one of those two. That's 10. We got two slots left. So who is the other two slots going to go to? Is it going to go to the two SEC teams, or will it go to a USC team or Penn State? And I know Penn State was in the Reliquist in this discussion. Will one of those two teams flourish? Will there be a second ACC team flourish? They took two Group of Five teams last year. Would you bet that we get five or no?
1: Well, okay, so they put A&M and LSU. That's that seems to be the two you didn't mention in this scenario.
0: Yes.
1: Why I just said scenario like that. I hate when people say scenario. Scenario. Why did it do that? I don't feel good about myself right now. So if A&M, I'm trying to remember last year, didn't they start off 7-1 or 8-1? Can you look back at that? Because they kind of just fell apart at the end. If they can finish, if they have that kind of season and then Elko can finish.
0: No, it was 2 years ago, I think, that you're remembering they fell apart, because 2024, they started, they lost to Notre Dame in an early season game. Then they reeled off 1, 2, 3, 4, 5, 6, 7 straight, lost to South Carolina. They were 7-2, beat New Mexico State and was 8-2. And then they lost 3 straight, Auburn on the road, Texas and USC in the bowl game.
1: Oh,
0: now last year they did stumble down the stretch. They went undefeated through the year, was undefeated going to Texas, lost that game 27-17, and then lost, got into the playoff, but lost to Miami 10-3.
1: That's right. They did make the playoffs last year. Okay, so once again, I'm a year behind, so I really don't feel good about myself right now. But I think I like what Elko has done already. Real quick, small sample size, so don't put too much stock in it. Plus, I'm never going to fully trust A&M, even though Jimbo Fisher's out of there and that was their main problem.
0: Right.
1: If he continues, I'll put them in there. I would put them in there more likely than James Madison. Have we learned our lesson? Did we learn our lesson last year?
0: I hope so.
1: That's the question. I think that pick would be more likely then. LSU is going to be the question, because these massive expectations for Kiffin. Does he live up? So there's... Yeah, once again, I can see four. I can see four pretty easily.
0: Yeah, I think four gets it. I don't know that they get five. Jason and Flagstaff, you mentioned Arizona just now. Did that Fafita kid come back? He did, by the way. If so, they might be a dark horse team in the Big 12 for a one-and-done college football playoff appearance. He is back, Jason. His coach just called him a Heisman-type kid. And they are a team that, you know, is getting mentioned as a, quote, dark horse in the Big 12 for sure. J-Rock, I'm thinking four SEC and four Big Ten, one ACC, one Big 12, one Group of Five, and Notre Dame. That's 4, 8, 9, 10, 11, and 12. And I think that's probably the right layout.
1: So who's the fourth from the Big Ten?
0: Well,
1: because we're pretty much assuming Ohio State, Oregon, Indiana.
0: Penn State or USC?
1: You are high on this Penn State.
0: I told you yesterday.
1: This is a total comeback.
0: Yeah. I told you yesterday. I like this Penn State team. I really do. I like their schedule, too. Their schedule's cakewalk compared to others. At least on paper, it's a cakewalk. So Penn State or USC. I guess the question is, are you buying Lincoln Riley? Has he done anything for you to buy him? Like, if he was a Christmas ornament, would you buy him and put him on your tree?
1: No.
0: I don't think I would either. We're brought to you by... Speaking of Christmas ornaments, get out and get something nice at the Gurkha Cigar Lounge. 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Take a cigar. 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

0: Bill Bender will join us top of the hour from the Sporting News. 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All right, Possum Neck Joe on the Cowboy Maloney's text line. So a lot of Mississippi State folks' main concern when State hired Zach Selman was he wouldn't stay long because the longtime Oklahoma AD was about to retire and the natural replacement was Selman. Didn't happen. Oklahoma didn't hire their own guy. Tells you all you need to know. Meanwhile, Keith Carter about to sue players to get money back. Yeah, I do have that story teed up about Keith Carter and what may happen with some of the players that left there. I mean, I don't pretend to know who all the candidates for Oklahoma was, but I don't know that anybody ever thought he was a shoe-in, Selman, to get to the Oklahoma Athletics Director job, but he didn't get it. Joe is not a fan, is he? He is not a fan. So, again, I think there's some good things Selman's done. I still think it's a little too early. Let's see what happens with Jeff Lebby, and you get into a new sports year this year. You know, if Lebby goes to a bowl game, say they go 6-6, and let's say the basketball team reinvigorate. Can I say that word? Did I say that right? Like redoes themselves? Did I say that right, reinvigorate?
1: But what are we talking, though? You're going to get all pumped up again if they make a tournament? Oh, go into the first round game. Awesome. That can't be your bar anymore. Well, I mean, no, it's for them it is, I guess, but they get all jazzed up over one, just making it. It's not a thing anymore. It doesn't feel as big anymore.
0: It's because the field's so big. 68, and we're expanding it again.
1: Yeah.
0: It just, you gotta stay the night there, right? You gotta spend some time there.
1: Yeah, so I don't know that reinvigorates. There you go. I don't know that reinvigorates the basketball fans just getting to the tournament.
0: But from a Zach Selman standpoint, if State was to go to a bowl game, go to the NCAA tournament, men's and women's basketball, have the same success in baseball and softball, wouldn't you call that a pretty good? I mean, you still got the non-revenue sports. I mean, all these teams do well in certain pockets, golf, track and field, volleyball, whatever. Wouldn't that look good for Zach Selman, though?
1: Yeah.
0: Those are his programs. He is the leader in the building. So let's just see. Jason and Flagstaff, what is Washington doing? This is Jed Fish's third year, right? About time they make some noise if they're ever going to. Well, I mean, Washington's one of these teams. You got to remember this about the Huskies. This is year three in the Big Ten. Year three. And Kalen DeBoer has been gone now 2 years. You know, 2023, the Huskies lost to Michigan in the college football playoff in the championship game. That was when my Michigan Wolverines won the national championship. And they went 14-1. Jed Fish's first year, and they went 6-7, but they had lost Penix. They had lost all those players. That was a total rebuild for Fish. And last year, let's see, the Huskies went 9-4. And they had a 3-point loss at Wisconsin. They easily could have won 10 ball games. So, I mean, this is a team that brings back a lot of guys. And that's why a lot of people feel like they could be a dark horse in the Big Ten. Now, I wouldn't put them as a, quote, dark horse. But, I mean, if you're winning 10 games in the Big Ten, then it's not bad. Not bad at all. All right, let's see here. Have you seen this story going around? Study reveals, there's two stories. One, that there's supposedly this big stomach bug going around the country. And Taco Bell's getting the blame for a lot of this. Now, I don't know if that's true or not. Have you seen this? Yeah, it's like really, really bad. Really bad. Also, a study reveals regularly eating spicy foods, courtesy of Polymarket. Spicy foods is associated with a lower risk in death from cancer, heart disease, and lung disease. Have you ever heard this? I mean, I feel like I should be fine. Maybe. Because I eat a lot of spicy food. But you don't eat a lot of spicy food. I don't think you like anything hot, do you?
1: No, not really. I'm in trouble.
0: Speaking of trouble, looking at winning percentages of every SEC's coach, every SEC coach's career winning percentage, who do you think has the highest winning percentage in the SEC in football career? And these are skewed numbers because some careers are shorter than others, some are longer. But who do you think has the highest?
1: In the history?
0: Well, no, right now of active SEC coach.
1: Of active. Curbs?
0: He is number two by literally 1/100th of a point.
1: Who?
0: Kalen DeBoer. He's got an 86% winning percentage. Now, a lot of that is away from Alabama, but he has done decent. Kirby Smart, 84.7. So, you know, a percent, you know, 1/100th, so 85, you know, 85%. John Summerall, number three, at 71%, but he's yet to coach in the SEC. Josh Heupel, number four, at 72%, Tennessee. Lane Kiffin at LSU, 68.6%. Mike Elko, 68.2%. Pete Golding, 66.7%. But again, that's off a small sample size. Ryan Silverfield, Arkansas, 66.7%, but most of that was at Memphis. Eli Drinkwitz, 65.9%. Steve Sarkisian, 62.8%. Brent Venables, Oklahoma, 61.5%. Alex Golish, Florida, 60.5%. Shane Beamer, South Carolina, 52.4%. Clark Lee Vanderbilt, 41.2%. Will Steen, or is it Stein? I always do that. Steein. Are we Steenin or Steinin?
1: I'm going to go Steen.
0: Steen. 0% winning percentage because he's never coached as a head coach. Lowest on the docket, Jeff Levy, 28%. That should make Res Dog happy. 28%. All right, real quickly. They make a big deal out of this. Everybody's putting it out. I'm only saying it because it's news, but do you care? Preseason AP Top 25 will be set to release on August 17th. Do you care?
1: Not really. Doesn't mean anything.
0: No. Again, this is how weird college football is. It's the game we love. It's the girl you're with. You love her to death, but she's crazy as hell. Crazy. She's just as likely to break your bank as she is go with you and have the vacation of a lifetime. Or go out and have the meal of a lifetime. And then steal your car. That's college football. Here's my point. We have a system to where we're, the AP is coming out. August 17th, let's go. Rankings are here. AP coaches, let's go. And then the season kicks off, AP coaches, AP coaches every week. AP coaches, AP coaches. College football release, October. AP goes away. College football release. College football poll. College football poll. We totally switched cars in the middle of the year. Isn't that weird? We totally switch. Here's what I wish the College Football Playoff Committee would do. I don't even like the committee. Why don't they, if they really wanted to like really grab this whole thing by the horns, why don't they just do a preseason poll? Why don't they do a preseason poll? Why do we have two systems? One, the AP and the coaches that kick off at the beginning of the year, and we live and die by the AP coaches. Then the College Football Playoff Committee gives their first rankings, and then we discard the... It's almost like you're running down the road in shorts and then you take your shorts off and just run in your underwear the rest of the year.
1: That's exactly like that.
0: That's exactly what we're doing. See, I'm glad we agree on that. That's exactly what we're doing. We start in shorts and we end in your skivvies.
1: One of your finest analogies.
0: Bill Bender coming up next.

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1: 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It's July, which means it's hot outside, but it's even hotter inside the sportsbook at Ameristar. Continue to get in on all the action on the World Cup. Also, football is in our sights, so get ready with futures in college and the professional leagues. 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

0: 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You can get him on X at BillBender92, lead writer for the sporting news, college, NFL, and more. Bill, happy Tuesday. How are you?
1: Hey, Jake. Thanks for having me on, man. How are you?
0: Bill, appreciate you jumping in with us. I want to go back to last week. You guys put out a piece on the sporting news, college football playoff, 12-team predictions. I like how you frame this up. This is the way I would frame it up. Always, you said, hey, look, these are 100% accurate as always. So I want to use this as as talking points for several of these teams. Now, you have you and your team have Indiana taking on Notre Dame for the national championship and Indiana winning the national championship. I personally have zero problem with this. Kind of take us through your rationale. Notre Dame is the preseason favorite in most sports books. Most shops kind of tied there with Ohio State for the lead as far as odds. Indiana, I don't know how you could bet against Indiana at this point. I mean, they may not win it. They may win it. Take us through your rationale here.
1: Yeah, I'm not betting against them anymore. I've spent years doubting Indiana.
0: That's right.
1: Like all last summer, I sat, probably was on your show saying, oh, there's no way they can do it again. Wait till they go to Iowa. Wait till they go to Oregon. And all they did was have this dominant season. So I don't look, Jake, I'll say it this way. I don't know if they'll win the national title again, but they're not going away as far as a national championship contender. I think they still will be very solid this year, along with Oregon and Ohio State in the Big Ten. Any one of those teams is national championship caliber. The interesting part to me was the Notre Dame fans and Indiana fans going back and forth at the mere idea of Indiana beating Notre Dame, which is something they haven't done since like 1956, by the way. So I don't know if the rest of the country would tune in if that was the game, but I certainly would.
0: Visit with Bill Bender. Make sure to follow him on X at BillBender92. Check him out on the sporting news. A lot of great college and NFL content, sports content, 24/7, 365. You can also get their preseason football magazine. All right, you do have Ole Miss in the field as an 8 seed, taking on a 9 seed Oklahoma. And again, we're just playing this out, talking about these. Again, this is a scenario that I could see. You know, we were looking at other publications and what they have as far as college football playoff teams, and it looks like you guys have 1, 2, 3, 4, 5 SEC teams. I said it would be tough to get 5 in, but you're right there with some of the others. I'm thinking 4. You're thinking 5. Ole Miss and Oklahoma could be 2 of those teams.
1: We have 5? I thought we had 4.
0: Let's see. Did I get that right? 1, 2. You're right. 4. Sorry. 4, not 5. My apologies.
1: 4 Big Ten and 4. You know, I was on a show last week, and they were mad at me, and they said 3. But what they did was they thought the Ole Miss print was the Texas Tech print in the logo. Like, no, that's Ole Miss, not Texas Tech. So, yeah, we do have 4. And, you know, the hard part, though, Jake, is Alabama, LSU, Texas A&M, who probably you could sub in there easily, and even Vanderbilt and Tennessee, that's 9 teams in your conference that could, in my opinion, make the playoffs, easily make the playoffs. So it makes it hard to pick the 4. Now, if you had Texas A&M or LSU or Alabama in there, over an Oklahoma or an Ole Miss, I wouldn't blame you. The one thing, the reason I trust Ole Miss in Oklahoma, most important position, trust the quarterback, Trinidad Chambliss. I think John Mateer, I've heard a lot of good things about Oklahoma this offseason. You know, I think Mateer's healthy. They have a defense. They use the portal well. And one of the things the SEC schools are finding out the hard way is they're tough to play at home. You know, you might win. You can go in there and win in Norman, but it's by no means going to be an easy one.
0: Texas and Georgia, you have going out in this bracket in the Final Four. Texas going out to Indiana, Georgia going out to Notre Dame. Boy, if that is the case, I mean, well, it's two sides. One, if you look at it, go, man, it was another great year for both those teams. But the conference, you look at it and going, oh no, a third straight year the SEC doesn't even make the national championship. And then Texas and Georgia, specifically Texas, goes, wow, we just wasted another expensive roster.
1: Yeah, 3 years in the 12-team playoff, and you'd be wondering at that point. But it works both ways. It's interesting that we don't calculate it the same way we kind of do in basketball. When a couple teams get in the Final Four, it's a great year for the conference. That's just not enough for the SEC and the Big Ten. But Yeah, I did find that interesting. So by my scenario, you would have two SEC teams in the semifinals, both that I think also are fully capable of winning a national championship, whether it's Georgia or Texas. That Texas, I would say this, I think you're going to agree with me because you tend to. That Texas, I think Texas, of all those teams we've talked about, probably has the most pressure on them because of that roster and how expensive it is.
0: Yeah, I totally agree. I mean, look, Steve Sarkisian's been very vocal, and rightfully so. He likes his roster. You've got a seasoned quarterback who's a Heisman front runner. You know, one of the possibly one of the best wide receiver quarterback duos in the country. Yeah, there's a lot of pressure on Texas. Oregon, another team out of the Big Ten that you have them going out in the second round. That would be a plus for Oregon because they've gotten dust rolled. BYU, now the coaches or the media, I can't remember, projected BYU to win that conference. I don't think anybody would have a problem with that, with the Texas Tech situation. And then Miami back in the field versus USC. USC, that other Big Ten team, getting a win there. I could see all of this happening for sure. And then Boise as the one group of five team.
1: Yeah, the one that, you know, I'm taking a little bit of a stab with USC, who also, one of the crazy things to say out loud, Jake, is that USC's never made the college football playoff. And we've had it in that program and being the blue blood that it is. So, you know, not only do I have them getting in and a lot of objections to them beating Miami, but I think it would be a fun game if it came to that. That would, if USC gets in, that means that the Gary Patterson impact on the defense worked. So we'll see if they can get in. BYU, like you said, let's our pick to win the Big 12. Somewhat influenced by the Source B situation at Texas Tech, no doubt, but this is a solid team around L.J. Martin, the Big 12 preseason player of the year. And then in the ACC, harder not to take Miami, which here it is. Here's the stat that I said this earlier this morning. I couldn't believe it when it came out of my mouth. Miami still has never won an ACC championship.
0: That's crazy.
1: Now, they went to the national championship game last year. They have yet to win the ACC title, which is a bizarre but true statistic.
0: So let's keep playing with this scenario. That would mean LSU didn't make it. What does that mean for Lane Kiffin in year one? And then Texas A&M, a team that's been right on the cusp of winning the SEC the last 2 years, they did make the playoff. That means they would be out. I mean, again, all the money that these teams are putting in, those are two rosters that are very expensive. They don't make this playoff. There's going to be a lot of belly aching over in down in Baton Rouge and over in College Station.
1: Oh, for sure. I mean, but everybody's spending a lot of money. And that's why I think the expansion talk is so real, right? Like, because the boosters and the donors want to pay off for their investment. And even if it's the feel-good part is, hey, at least we made the 2014 playoff, then you can complain about how it went once you got inside the club, so to speak. So, but yeah, there would be some grumbling there. I do think Lane Kiffin probably has the grace of 1 year. You know, that this being the first year, if they don't go 10-2 and don't make the playoffs, it would be less. But he doesn't have a long honeymoon there. And Texas A&M, if I left out USC, I could have very easily flipped in Texas A&M because I do like their roster around Marcel Reed, the receivers they have. And certainly, Mike Elko is one of my favorite coaches in the game right now. I think what he's done with that program has been pretty good. You know, but again, they're held the – you're in the playoff. Now we need you to win. We need you to beat Texas, those kind of things.
0: Let's finish up with one more question on this scenario here, and I love this, and I appreciate your time today. One team that we haven't really even mentioned, but Clemson. If Dabo misses the playoff again, does things start to get uncomfortable for him at Clemson this year?
1: It depends on the how uncomfortable. Like, is it uncomfortable because they're like 8-5 again or 7-6 and bizarre losses and those kind of things? Because if that is the case, then yeah, it could get a little bit weird for him, you know, but that doesn't, it's a hard one. This one's a hard one for me to, you know, add up because I know everything he's done for that program with the national titles. And they even made the playoffs 2 years ago. So he definitely has had a larger than life impact on the Clemson program, but I think there's some pressure on him. He's probably got less pressure on him in the ACC than Mike Norvell or Bill Belichick. But all the same, if Clemson were to go 7-6 again, think about how many guys they had drafted, Jake. That's the big thing with me. They were bad last year with 8 or 9 guys that went to the NFL draft.
0: Oh, there's no doubt. No doubt. It'll be a fun season. Can't wait. And, Bill, thank you so much as always. We'll catch up with you and do it again next week. It's Bill Bender. Get him on the Sporting News. And, of course, Bill Bender 92 on X. Bill, thank you so much.
1: Hey, anytime, Jake. Have a great week. Appreciate you.
0: Thank you, brother. Appreciate it. Bill

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Vince Ferrara coming in an hour. Tennessee Vol chatter and Jason Crowder at 5:30. I'll get your text here in just a second. One note here, somebody put on X. So this week alone, out in Yellowstone, we had the guy that got tossed by the bison, 10 feet. We had the video I showed you of the passerbys running towards a flock of bears. Can we call it a flock? Is it a herd?

0: a group. Now there is a lady that shared a video. She was hiking and two big moose walked up on her and started trailing her and trotting, chasing her. I would stay out of Yellowstone right now, wouldn't you? I think I would stay out of Yellowstone because it looks like the animals have decided they're tired of it and they're taking their property back. Doesn't it? That's what it seems like. We've seen bear, moose, bison. And again, I blame Disney for all of this. Possum Neck Joe. Rock bottom. At least we are on solid ground. Don't worry. I'm moving on. So he sends an article. MSU Athletics, this is from the Dispatch, bottom of the SEC in total expenses and revenue. Well, it's Texas A&M spent $375 million in 2025. State only spent $164 million. Yeah, but, and Joe, I get your frustration. I do. But that's not a Zach Selman problem. That's a Mississippi State problem. That's a who you are problem. You know, you're never going to have the money Texas is going to have. You're never going to have the money Texas A&M is going to have. You're never going to have the money Ole Miss has. It's just who you are. It doesn't mean you're bad. I mean, yes, your football team is not real good. But, I mean, State competes in baseball. State competes a little bit in basketball. And there will be years where they compete in football. That's, isn't it? I mean, that's not a Zach Selman problem. You could get Greg Byrne over there from Alabama. He may raise a little more money. Do you think you'll ever live to see State raise as much money as Texas? No. It's not going to happen. I can't believe I'm going to give this man credit, but this may be the smartest text More Bully has ever sent. And he may never send one this smart again. All money greater than farm money. Yeah. He's not wrong. All money greater than farm money. That's just the way it is. St. Louis Vic. He sends a photo of a bear, a big bear, and says, take a look at what my brother came across while driving his dump truck down some back roads in southeast Rankin County. It just went on about its way. Jake, I'm getting over the stomach bug or something close to it. Either way, it's not fun. Vic, I hope you feel better, brother. I know how that is. I've had those, and those are not fun. I did, and thank you for sharing this. I did see somebody say something about a black bear. So that's a big black bear. Now, Beav, what would you do? Do you take this pig of yours and the friend girl, do you take it out for a walk or anything?
1: No, not yet.
0: Not yet? How old is this thing?
1: 6 months.
0: Don't you think it's time for a walk?
1: Nah.
0: Well, let's say you take it out to potty.
1: Yeah.
0: So let's say you take it out to potty and then you spot this in the backyard. What do you do?
1: That's a whole nother issue there. If there's a bear in the backyard in Flowood, Mississippi.
0: Do you sacrifice the pig?
1: Yeah. Oh, yeah. Yeah.
0: Here.
1: I'm not getting mauled by a bear over a pig. We can get a new pig. It's fine.
0: Yeah.
1: She's kind of a butthole anyway.
0: J-Rock. I agree. Beaver is already, or is it already has cranked up. What is he referring to?
1: The heat.
0: Ah, no, it has. It has. Unnamed texture. Dumb asses everywhere. Yes, there is. And it seems like they love to manifest themselves, we go Aaron Rodgers, inside like Yellowstone and all these parks. I don't get it. I mean, I'm all about going out and seeing nature, but I would be selective. That's like you see these horror stories of these people that go on these hiking expeditions, Yellowstone and other places, and they get mauled by grizzly bears. Like if I told you, Beav, I got an idea. Me and you, I'll pay for everything. You don't have to pay for anything. Plane ticket, gear, we're going to do the whole thing. And me and you are going to go on a week-long hiking expedition through Yellowstone where we're going to camp at night in a tent. We're going to have all the food and all the things. Would you go?
1: Camping event.
0: Yeah, like you and Brando.
1: Wow. And where are we going?
0: Yellowstone.
1: Yellowstone. I thought that's where, yeah.
0: Grizzly okay. Country.
1: I don't want to.
0: Me either.
1: You
0: I would never offer that.
1: This, you just started this by saying, I think I'd stay out of Yellowstone.
0: Yeah, I'm not going to put my head down anywhere that a man-eater could potentially get me. I'm not. Maybe I'm boring. Maybe I'm going to miss a lot in life.
1: Now, if I have a cabin, but if I'm not sleeping under the stars, uncovered.
0: No. Res Dog, I blame Disney for all bad things in this world. Did you see, did I show you, somebody had put out on, speaking of Disney, X a few months ago, they put a skit of an old cartoon where Christopher Robin or Rabbit or whatever, one of these Disney characters was skipping down this road. And then they said, we've all been played by Disney our whole life and didn't even know it. And then they put another video of another totally different cartoon with another totally different character. And they put them in unison and they were doing the same skip. They said, these are the same routines over and over and over again. Disney's used just different characters and we've never even noticed it until now.
1: Hmm.
0: Yeah. And people were commenting going, my gosh, you just ruined my childhood. Thank you. Ready, set, go. Sends a picture of a bison walking down a road. He says, I worked in Yellowstone for a month or so. Those bison were no joke. Yeah. And this bison, think about a bison. They are extremely muscular. And this picture Rhett took, has some other details. He took this picture of the back end of the bison. But that is an extremely muscular animal, P. Lee. Don't say it isn't possible, Beav. There was one in a backyard in Countrywood in Clinton about 2 months ago. Talking about a black bear.
1: Oh, I know. I'm sure it's possible. I didn't say it wasn't possible. I said if it's there, it's a whole new set of issues.
0: Flowtown Ghost sends a photo. Says, our camp in Capaya. And it's a black bear roaming through the camp. Keep your head on a swivel out there. Feels like we're getting infiltrated. Brando, Beav and I ran into a couple of cougars at Yogi Bear Campground. Good times. You remember that?
1: Oh, yeah. Yeah, we won't go into that, but it was an adventure.
0: And St. Louis Vic, it was probably my sister sending that out on Facebook. Her husband took the picture. I appreciate the well wishes, brother. Absolutely. Get to feeling better. 601-885-3776. If you want to text us, you can call us 601-897-1059. Let me move back over here to the notes. And so what did you think about Bill Bender saying he thinks Indiana's going to win the whole thing again?
1: I mean, with the last two seasons, I can't just sit here and dispute that. They haven't lost any momentum. They've done nothing but gain momentum since Cignetti got there. But Indiana, I mean, they just came out of nowhere. They're not a team that I would think is just going to have this amazing staying power. Like, we're just going to see Indiana become this brand new, sustained, like, they're going to get to what we always talk about, quote unquote, blue bloods. Like, is this Indiana run going to be this crazy 15 to 18 year run? Like, we're just assuming that Indiana, but it's still so new. That's why I can't see. That's why I have a harder time seeing it. Have a harder time seeing that happen and just assume that they're going to have major success even for the next 1 to 2 years.
0: I agree.
1: And by major success, I mean assuming a national championship.
0: Right.
1: It's a step too far for me.
0: It's hard to fathom.
1: Yes.
0: And to see it. Can you think of a situation in the NFL where you've ever seen anything like this, where a team that just said, came on the scene? I mean, could you use the Patriots a little bit in this? Like, we never saw the Patriot run with Belichick and Brady. And I'm not saying that's what Indiana's doing, but they went to one Super Bowl prior to that. They got dusted by the Chicago Bears in 1985. I mean, dust, Refrigerator Perry, that whole deal. And then here comes New England. That's the only thing I can think of. I mean, Kansas City has had success at the run they're on, but can you think of anybody else in the NFL that would compare?
1: Now, let's not forget that second Super Bowl that the Patriots lost to. 96, 97.
0: Who'd they lose
1: early
0: to?
1: Early 97. Packers.
0: Packers, that's right.
1: But yeah, but two lost Super Bowls in 12 years, and then all of a sudden, I get your point, though. All of a sudden, 6 years later, boom, boom, it starts. Nothing to that level. Not off the top of my head.
0: If you got any ideas, text us. 601-885-3776. 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

0: 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I've been around since 1955. 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Texas 601-885-3776. Brett McMurphy reporting only 9 of 16 SEC teams are bringing their quarterbacks to Tampa for next week's SEC Media Days. Auburn, Georgia, Kentucky, Ole Miss, Mississippi State, Oklahoma, South Carolina, Texas A&M. And we'll get to the list. We got the list of people that are going to SEC Media Day. Space Ghost on the Cowboy Millennium text line. What you're talking about with Disney is a comparison between the Jungle Book movie and Winnie the Pooh, where they're walking through the woods doing the dance. What's wrong with it? What's going on today? More Bully has a good text. Space Ghost nails a text. What are we doing? Are they riding around together? Because he's absolutely correct.
1: Was it?
0: Yep. He was right. Pains me to say, he was spot on. Are they riding in the car together?
1: No. I don't know why you wouldn't. I don't know why you know that. That's the difference.
0: Well, I'm just
1: riding around with that knowledge. I'm talking to him, so I'm not going to give him the same credit I would give to More Bully for his observation.
0: Unnamed texture. Do not quote me, but I believe Indiana is the first program to win a national championship with an all-time losing program record at the time they won it. I would say that that's probably accurate when you think about all the national champions out there. I mean, talking about all-time record, I mean, if you go and look at, let me do this real quick. Can you think of another team? I mean, let's just look and kind of scour through the record books here of the national champions. Indiana. Well, Ohio State, Michigan, Georgia, all those have above 500 winning records. I'm going back down in time. Alabama, LSU, Clemson, same for them. Bama, Clemson, Alabama, Ohio State, Florida State, Bama, Auburn, Florida, LSU, Texas, Southern Cal, Florida State. Yeah, I mean, all these teams, Michigan, Nebraska, Washington, Miami. You know, Colorado may be upside down. I have no idea, but they won a championship in 1990. What you got there?
1: So Indiana, yeah, only major college football team with a recognized national championship to hold a losing record all time. They are 510, 692, and 38. That's a 425 winning percentage through the end of last season. So even with that national championship, their all-time winning percentage is 425.
0: 425. That's... And this is not a shot. This is a real... That's everything Mississippi State, South Carolina, Kentucky, Oklahoma State. I mean, any of those... that's what they aspire. That's what they want right there. And it probably pains those universities to go, wow, that could be us. But it's not you. Isn't that crazy, though? Very, very crazy. Unnamed texture. Talking about Bill Bender. Bill lost me when he put Ole Miss in the playoffs again. Why? I mean, I'm just asking a question. Why? Why would it surprise anybody if Ole Miss made the playoff again? Would you be surprised? I wouldn't. Again, let's check playoff boxes here. What do you need? You need a really good roster. What does Ole Miss have? Really good roster. They spent a lot of money. Need a good quarterback. They got one of the best in the country. You need a team that can play defense. They feel really good about their defense. Pete Golding chairs that whole seat. Yes, there's some questions on the offensive side and chemistry with coordinators and all this stuff. I wouldn't be surprised at all. Res Dog, what animal is more dangerous? Cougars at Shuckers or sloots at Cypress Point? Do you have any input on this?
1: I am not familiar with the wildlife at Cypress Point.
0: Yeah, I mean, I've been out there a few times. That's over there at the where they got all the animals, where you can take the tour and ride around and see all the...
1: Oh, that's what that is.
0: Yeah, yeah. You may need to take the lady friend and go over there. I mean, you already expanded to Yazoo City. Now you can go over to Cypress Point. You may see Res Dog hanging out there. I would say the Shucker Cougar is probably more dangerous. wouldn't you?
1: Yeah. Yes. It's Shuckers, man.
0: Yeah.
1: All bets are off.
0: Yeah. I would say it's definitely, you know, by a little bit. CWR, Kurt said, Google him, he wins. He doesn't care about history, LOL. He did say it. He did say it. Isn't it crazy, though, that the whole, there's so much about Indiana that's just mind-numbing. The first is the winning the national title and the winning percentage all time and how they came out of nowhere. The second is Kurt Cignetti. How did he stay under the radar so long? I mean, let's remember, Kurt Cignetti, if we look back at Kurt Cignetti, and maybe it's because he wanted to. I mean, Kurt Cignetti was born June 2nd, 1961. He's 65 years old. Pittsburgh, Pennsylvania. Man, there's been some good football products. Coaches, players come out of Pittsburgh. If you care, he's 6'3". He played at West Virginia 1979 to 1982. Played quarterback. That might have been for Bobby Bowden. Or was that? He's either right during Bobby Bowden or right after Bobby Bowden before he went to Florida State. So when he finished at Pittsburgh as a quarterback, he stayed as a graduate assistant 1983, 1984. He went on in 1985 to Davidson as a quarterbacks and wide receivers coach. Then 1986 to 1988, he spent a stint as a quarterbacks coach at Rice before going to Temple from 89 to 92 as the same coach, a quarterbacks coach. He went back to Pittsburgh as a quarterbacks and tight ends coach 1993 to 1999. So he stayed 6 years back at his alma mater. Y2K, when 2000 hit, he stayed 6 years at NC State, quarterbacks, tight ends, and run coordinator. Then he went to Alabama for Nick Saban, 2007. He was there when Saban got there to 2010, wide receivers and run game coordinator. Then he was the head coach at IUP from 2011 to 16. He went to Elon, 2017-18. Then he went to James Madison, 2019 to 2023, and then Indiana 2024. He has a career coaching record of 146 and 37. 3-1 in bowl games. College football national champion. 7-5 in the FCS playoffs and 4-3 in the Division II playoffs. How did he stay buried at the IUPs, Elons, and James Madison so long? I mean, you're talking a difference of 12 years. Would nobody give him a shot? Did he not interview well, or did he not even want to? Why did he choose Indiana? I mean, I'm sure these are questions he's answered. I haven't ever seen the answers to them. But it's interesting that at 65, he has come on the scene and become the face of college football coaching. It's a heck of a story. Let me get one text in here before we go to break. They lost their entire coaching staff. Who? Indiana? Is that who they're talking about?
1: Is this the... Yeah, he's talking about Ole Miss.
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CWR and the Cowboy Millennials text line talking about Kurt Cignetti. And if you're just joining us, the reason we're talking Cignetti, Bill Bender was on with the Sporting News. He picks Indiana to beat Notre Dame for the national championship in college football this year. That's not far-fetched, by the way. It's not. If you said Ohio State, Georgia, that's not. Texas, Oregon, that's who I have. Got Texas beating Oregon for the national championship. That's not. It's razor thin on about eight teams. But CWR says IUP, where Kurt Cignetti coached one of his stops prior to Indiana, said a very strong D2 school. Very strong. 616, 290, and 23 in the history of their program. 675 winning percentage. 18-18 bowl record. They've got 2, 4, 6, 7 conference championships. Yeah, very, very, very strong football team. The Crimson Hawks of IUP. First season was in 1890. They played 136 years of football. Paul Tortorella is in his seventh season at IUP. 67-23. All right, let's see here. Possum Neck Joe. Two words about Indiana. Mark Cuban. There is no doubt Mark Cuban is extremely influential on the pay-for-play side, the money into the university, and it helps. Big time. Money doesn't win you championships, but you don't win championships without money. Isn't that crazy? Money doesn't win you championships, but you can't win it without it. And, you know, that's really what some of these teams are missing to have a fighting. I mean, look, here in every university is different. There is no doubt, take Mississippi State in this state, for instance. There is no doubt Mississippi State has a very passionate alumni base. They love Mississippi State. They love the school that they went to, be it the College of Engineering, Architecture, Veterinary Medicine, Business, whatever they've gone to. Love it. And there's people that donate to the school, donate to the sports programs, donate to, you know, the engineering side, the architectural side. But when you start talking about the difference, is there's no Mark Cuban at Mississippi State. There's no oil money donors like at Texas Tech or Texas A&M. There's no oil money at SMU. There's no big time donorship like John Ruiz at Miami, Phil Knight, Nike, Oregon, Ohio State, all of the money. It's just, that's the difference. That's where, and Joe is right. All right, let's see here. I like this infographic. Mississippi State football put this out earlier today, where greatness begins. Defensive line university. Of course, they put, the three staples, Chris Jones, Fletcher Cox, Jeffrey Simmons. And Mississippi State needs to have really, really good defensive line play this year. All right, let me get called back up on some notes here. Ole Miss Athletic Director Keith Carter says suing Prince Will Mellon, or whatever his name is. Prince, you always called him you because I can't ever say his last name. The guy that was playing at Ole Miss last year. Also, Devin Harper, over unpaid buyouts after their LSU transfer as an option, quote, "These two, we're going to continue to figure out how to collect. We're going to figure out how to collect this. We feel like, based on the contract, we deserve to collect." So you're going to see more and more of this. Contracts that were broken, you lose money. Keith Carter says Ole Miss, that is on the table for them to go after that money. We'll get into this SEC Media Days roster here in just a bit. Unnamed texter, SMU has plenty of money. Yes, all money. Yeah, they do. They do. And you got to remember this too, likely, and I had an SMU alum tell me this a couple years ago because we were joking, saying, boy, if the old guard from SMU that got them thrown out of the, you know, Southwest Conference or banned from, you know, the death penalty, if they could come back and be in their prime, they would love today. And that SMU alum said, well, you laugh when you say that, but a lot of these are their kids and grandkids doing this now. So, yes, it's a storied history. SEC Media Day attendees, Alabama will have a DB, wide receiver, and a DB. They're going to have Xavier Brown,
defensive back, Bray Hubbard, formerly of Ocean Springs, and Ryan Coleman-Williams, wide receiver. Arkansas, their players next week at SEC Media Days, Caden Kittler, offensive line, Quincy Rhodes Jr., defensive end, and Sutton Smith, running back. Auburn will bring Champ Anthony, defensive back, Byron Brown, quarterback, and Alex McPherson, a kicker. The Florida Gators will bring Jaden Ball, running back, Miles Graham, linebacker, and Vernell Brown, III, wide receiver. Georgia, Drew Bobo, offensive lineman, Gunnar Stockton, quarterback, and Raylan Wilson, linebacker. These are players coming to SEC Media Days next week. Kentucky is going to be bringing Ty Bryant, a safety, Kenny Minchie, quarterback, and Will Rodriguez, tight end. LSU, TJ Dottery, linebacker, Trey Des Green, tight end, and Whit Weeks, linebacker. I do find it interesting they're not bringing their quarterback. Ole Miss, Trinidad Chambliss, quarterback, Will Eccles, defensive tackle, Kawan Lacey, running back. Mississippi State, Anthony Evans, III, wide receiver. Kelly Jones, corner. Kamario Taylor, quarterback. Missouri will bring Caden Green, offensive lineman. Jamal Roberts, running back. And Nicholas Rodriguez, linebacker. Oklahoma will bring up a jacked John Mateer, quarterback. Eddie Pierre Luis, offensive lineman. And Taylor Wynn, defensive line. South Carolina going to go Lenore Sellers, quarterback. Nick Harper, wide receiver. And Peyton Williams, defensive back. Tennessee, going to go running back, linebacker, linebacker. Texas going to go Arch Manning, quarterback, Colin Simmons, defensive end, and then Trevor Goosby, offensive lineman. Texas A&M going to go Marcel Reed, quarterback, Marcus Ratliff, safety, Damian Sanford, linebacker, and Vanderbilt's going to go deep running back, defensive lineman, and wide receiver. That's your SEC Media Days roster right there. All right, let's see here. Unnamed texter. Nope, we got that one. Miko, those cotton and soybean farmers and Ag Up should be donating to state. Whoever's overfunding, or excuse me, whoever's over fundraising should be ashamed of themselves. I get that thought process, Miko and everybody else. But here's the bad side of this. I'll say the bad side, the negative side of this. If these guys or girls that own these companies don't want to donate, if they're not passionate about the sport, look, you take the people out in Texas. We know how big Texas high school football is. You could say Texas high school football is the biggest high school football in the country. Not just in size, but in passion. You know about the stadiums. A lot of you have been by them, rode by them, sent pictures in. I've seen them on social media. I've not been to a Texas high school football stadium. But the passion, and they've got the money, and if you've got to have the passion for the teams. And I'm not so sure some of these people in this state, and it's okay, that have all this money, are as passionate as Mark Cuban, John Ruiz, Phil Knight. But to Miko's point, the fundraisers, that's your job. You got to get out and burn the passion. We'll burn up hour 3, maybe with a little passion. Vince Ferrara, Jason Crowder, coming up next.

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0: 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Get a game of pool, 18 TVs. The World Cup final coming up. Spain is in the final. See, I knew that, Gator Matt. Who are they playing?
1: It's going to be the winner of Argentina-England.
0: So it looks like Argentina's probably going to win this thing. Were they the preseason favorite? Did we have a preseason favorite?
1: Preseason?
0: Yeah.
1: Pre-World Cup?
0: Yeah.
1: I don't know. I don't remember. No, I feel like Spain was a favorite when they started this. I can't remember what the talk was. But I think it'll be the winner of the Argentina-England match.
0: Fair enough. You can get out there and watch it all at Capital Grill in Jackson. Bill Bender joined us in hour number 2 at 4 o'clock. We're talking his college football playoff projections. He has Indiana defeating Notre Dame for the national championship. We talked other scenarios with Ole Miss, Oklahoma, other playoff teams. Vince Ferrara will join us next segment, 5:15. We'll talk Tennessee Vol football. Jason Crowder will join us at 5:30. You can text us 601-885-3776. That is the Cowboy Maloney's text line. Shannon Terry, CEO for On3 Sports, fire emoji, massive change about On3. Said launched NIL valuation in 2021 when the market was figuring itself out. And he's talking about when they started in 2021, putting price tags on players. Educated guesses on what players were making. He said, today we are proud to announce that we have moved to a, quote, market and deal-based model. Market and deal-based model. All NIL valuations with a green check on their site are confirmed deals. And no check means market value and active negotiations. One resource now where you can see where the greatest what the athletes are getting paid. So if you want to know like true numbers, here are some true numbers. Darian Mensah, Miami, the quarterback that came over from Duke, it was mentioned that he could have been as high as $10 million. On3 has clarified he's making $6.5 million. Arguably the biggest surprise of January's college football transfer portal was Duke quarterback Darian Mensah's decision to enter the free agency on the last day to submit his name into the portal. It became clear quickly that Miami was the team to beat, and he committed to the Hurricanes shortly after. Landing a premier quarterback on the final day of the portal came at a hefty price, and Mensah is set to be the highest paid quarterback in college football this season. The exit from Duke came with a price tag that with Mensah reaching a settlement to end a contract dispute. He joined the college football playoff runner-up Miami after leading the ACC with 3,973 yards passing, 34 touchdowns in 2025, while leading the Blue Devils to their first outright ACC title since 1962. Kentucky power forward in basketball, Milian Monclovic, $6 million. Flory Bidunga, center in basketball for Louisville, is getting $6 million. Dante Moore, Oregon, is getting $5 million this year. These are the highest-paid athletes regardless of sport. Jeremiah Smith, Ohio State wide receiver, $5 million. St. John shooting forward, and I'm not even going to, well, let's see. Tuwande Yesufu, $5 million. Florida shooting forward, Thomas Hall, $5 million. Trinidad Chambliss, Ole Miss, $5 million. Gonzaga center, Masamba Diop, $5 million. And Kansas shooting forward, Tyron Stokes, $5 million. Of course, basketball is going to have bigger price tags here, but that's just some of the numbers there you can find on On3. Unnamed texter, did you know Kurt Cignetti coached for Indiana back in 2011? Jim, the Uber driver. So we got one from Jim, the Uber driver. Babe, do we have him in the system? Jim's out here doing the Lord's work in Uber.
1: No, not. This has him still at IUP in 2011.
0: Oh, okay. Yeah, Jim, the Uber driver, it looks like he was at IUP.
1: So until it's a confirmed fact, I can't put anyone in the system.
0: Oh, okay. Well, maybe Jim just got confused because you see IU, which could be, he said, it's a trick statement. I guess I'm tricked. Are you tricked? How is he tricked? I'm tricked. Jim, the Uber driver, has tricked me here. All right, let's see. What else do we have on the notes? Because I missed some stuff here. On3.com, Pete Nakos predicts a couple of quarterback battles that are still out there for the SEC. And let's see, you know, Tennessee, Alabama, and Vanderbilt, notably, will have quarterback battles going on when camp starts. And Alabama is projected to start Keelan Russell over Austin Mack. You know, you look at Arkansas, it looks like it's going to be KJ Jackson. They do have a Memphis transfer, AJ Hill, and Angelo State transfer, Braden Fuller. Auburn, it's going to be Byron Brown and nobody else. Florida, Aaron Filo. Georgia Tech transfer. Georgia, no quarterback controversy there. It's Gunnar Stockton. Kentucky, no quarterback controversy there. It's Notre Dame transfer, Kenny Minchie. LSU, no quarterback controversy there. Sam Levitt, now they do have USC transfer, Hassan Longstreet, and Elon transfer, Landon Clark. Mississippi State, no quarterback controversy there. It's Kamario Taylor. Missouri, Austin Simmons. Oklahoma, John Mateer. Ole Miss, Trinidad Chambliss. South Carolina is going to be Sellers. Tennessee, who we'll talk to Vince Ferrar about this. George McIntyre looked to be the quarterback to beat, but true freshman Fazion Brandon came on strong in the spring, and he is projected to start. That would be a true freshman starter for Tennessee this fall. Texas, there's no controversy. Arch Manning, Texas A&M, no controversy. Marcel Reed, Vanderbilt is they've got five-star quarterback Jared Curtis. But On3 is predicting Blaise Berlowitz will be the starting quarterback. They have four competing guys that I have no idea who they are. Jack Elliott, Witt, Muschamp. I wonder if he's any kin to Will. Do you think Witt, wouldn't Will Muschamp name his boy Witt? Feels like he would. Says Berlowitz is the most experienced of the group, a former New Mexico State transfer who followed Diego Pavia to Vanderbilt. He made six appearances last season. Curtis is the quarterback of the future, but Berlowitz could be the most game-ready quarterback. Jim, the Uber driver, says Indiana University of Pennsylvania. See, I didn't even know there was such a thing. Did you? Wait a minute. Where'd your souped-up water bottle go? Why are you back to the trash bottles?
1: I didn't want as much.
0: Like for the day?
1: Yeah, this is 16. That's 26 ounces. I didn't want that extra 10 ounces right now.
0: Oh, okay. Fair enough. Ben says, Witt Muschamp is Will's son. There you go. It just felt like it would be. Do you know any other Muschamps? Have you ever met? I've never met a Muschamp. So it's one of those unique names. So you have to figure, you know, that's probably some relationship there. And if you missed it, if you care, the AP poll will be released on August 17th. And again, I can't think of any other system that's as dumb as college football. AP coaches all the way to the midseason, flip to the college football playoff poll. Now, the AP and coaches still put their poll out all the way to the year, and there's been years where the AP would name their national champion. I just wish the college football playoff would just go ahead and put out a poll all year long. Am I crazy, or is that just the dumb system that we have?
1: Yeah, it's just the dumb system. I mean, if you're going to – because you've got to have rankings of some sort, because for the first, 2 months of the year, we have to have that AP number so we can put beside the team on TV.
0: Bingo.
1: When we're hyping up a game. So I'm with you. If we're gonna have to have polls, why not just do the college football or the playoff poll that you're talking about the entire year? Although I don't even think it matters first week in October. When we switch over, you've still got 6 weeks left. But if we're going to have a poll, make it that one.
0: It's also a psychological thing. If I tell you, coming up next is Texas versus Ohio State, and that's all I say. Or if I say number one Texas, number two Ohio State, in your brain you go, uh-oh, that's going to be a good one.
1: Yep.
0: You know Texas and Ohio State's likely going to be a good one, but it sounds better to say number one this, number two this, number four this, number seven this, versus just blanket. But we don't care in the NFL. Coming up this weekend, Buffalo versus Baltimore. Immediately you go, that's going to be a good game. So it's weird how our brains play tricks on the two leagues, right? I could tell you Jets, Browns. What do you think?
1: Ugh.
0: Right. But what if I told you Kentucky, South Carolina? What would you think?
1: Buh.
0: But what if I said number 15, South Carolina, number 21, Kentucky? Are you still, or maybe?
1: It's not the real world. I don't know what kind of world you have us in where those two teams are top 22, top 21.
0: But you see, we don't do that in the NFL. Rams, 49ers. Everybody goes, what?
1: That's going to be good.
0: Let's watch. 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Come

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0: Taking you in on a Tuesday, brought to you by Ameristar Casino. Don't forget about the four great restaurants on the property Thursday through Sunday. Bella's every day of the week. Pizza, wings, everything you need at Bella's and the Bottleneck Blues Bar on the weekend. Vince Ferrara, you can catch him on X at Vince Sports, co-host on the sports on Sports Talk in Knoxville, Tennessee, 6 to 9, and, of course, the Vols Radio Network. He joins us to talk a little Tennessee Vol football and maybe what else we can get into in Tennessee sports as time allows. Vince, welcome in, brother. How you doing? Hey, Vince, you with us?
1: Hey, Jake. Yeah, I can barely hear you. Sound really low trying to pick up the volume here. So, but thanks for having me. Appreciate it. It was good to be on with you.
0: Hey, glad to have you. Hopefully you can hear us now. All right, let's talk Tennessee football. SEC Media Days next week. Faizeon Brandon, talk a little bit about this quarterback situation for Josh Heupel.

0: Big time, you know, freshman there, some talent there, but still people not sure outside of the circles of Tennessee who will be the signal caller for Josh Heupel this year.
1: Yeah, it is one of those deals where it is uncertain, and I do think it's a quarterback battle. And going into spring, there was the expectation that it was George McIntyre's job to lose because he had been in the system a year before. And so, you know, Faison Brandon, true freshman, it's hard to imagine handing over the reins to a true freshman as talented as he is. But I think Faison Brandon had a better spring. And so I think that gap closed, and now it's legitimate a competition, although some even you know, feel like Brandon has a little bit of a lead in it. I think Faison Brandon has been incredibly impressive and mature. Surely he's going to make mistakes. He wasn't perfect in the spring or the spring game, but he has the big time upside. I thought when he signed with Tennessee and even during the recruiting process when he was committed that he would be the most ready to play and surest thing among these highly rated quarterbacks at Tennessee's had a nice run of them out of all of them. And you have to go back, you know, quite a ways to get one that was, you know, ready to go as a Tennessee quarterback, as a true freshman. Now the other factor, the other part of the equation, Jake, is that we have not seen Josh Heupel roll out a true freshman before. And how much trust is there? How much limitation would there be with a true freshman? That's why I kind of have a little bit more pause instead of just declaring it. To me, Faison Brandon is going to be the guy. It's just a matter of whether it's game one or, game four or whatever the start of SEC play, whatever the case may be. If they put it out on the field and let them decide in games rather than through practice reps, then I think you will see Faison Brandon probably separate from George McIntyre. If they do it based on practice reps, then there may be a little bit of a default waiting on Brandon. But the upside, the running ability, the ability to keep plays alive, even though he's not a running quarterback, Brandon, he's a five-star that is, you know, more physically ready to take punishment than the SEC. This is just bigger, stronger, faster. George McIntyre is 6'6" and thin, even though he's put on some weight. So, Brandon is the one that fans are excited about, but there's not as much discussion about this competition and how confident people feel about their success as, say, Alabama's quarterback competition.
0: Fitz Farrar on your radio, Tennessee Vol Radio Network, part of the Sports Animal in Knoxville, Tennessee, talking Tennessee Football Tuesday edition of the program. And we'll talk more about this as we get closer to the schedule with your season. Furman at Georgia Tech, Kennesaw State. There's some chance for some continuity. Obviously, Georgia Tech's going to be a battle in Atlanta, but then you get into the SEC play with Texas, Auburn at home before Arkansas, and then hosting Alabama. What are the ones, twos, and threes for Josh Heupel and his staff as practice approaches SEC Media Days next week to get this team back in the conversation of, you know, you see some publications say, hey, look, Tennessee's a dark horse for the college football playoff. I think Tennessee is going to have a good year, but what do they need to do to get back to the playoff?
1: Well, certainly the quarterback is job one. I mean, that's a given. The other thing is this Jim Knowles defense, as they made a change at DC and with a number of the defensive staff, they can't have a year transition waiting for it to really be effective. And there's been some of that reputation with Jim Knowles' defense that, you know, it's so complicated, it works, but usually takes a year into the second year. Josh Heupel doesn't have a year transition for it to kick in and start to work because he's got inexperienced quarterbacks now. And although I don't think he's in the dire straits and hot seat that some people do, you still don't want to continue to go another step back two years in a row after your college football playoff. I do think in the way the season ended last year with an embarrassing loss at home to Vanderbilt, they showed the urgency of the situation by making a big move, a move that is not normal for Josh Heupel, and shaking up the staff, his letting go of his guy and Tim Banks and spending big money for Jim Knowles, and then going and hiring the strength and conditioning coach for the national champions in Indiana and Derek Owings. So those are big power need to win and turn this level up right now moves. So I think having that success early on from Jim Knowles on defense, because they were so bad last year, that's certainly job number two. And then the third thing is the line of scrimmage, where especially on the defensive side, you had the Chas Coleman situation, which now passed them. He was the highest rated of their portal commits. He had some medical things and some personal things going on, and he ended up eventually medically redshirting, which Brett Hubbs from VolQuest says that he medically redshirted himself, just not able to go. And they redid his NIL deal to where it was a lot of that money is backloaded. So he got money initially, but he's not getting paid now. He's still under scholarship, but he's not getting NIL money. But they lost their top, the guy that hadn't produced a lot at Penn State, but they still had hopes that he would be an impact pass rusher for him. So they got to generate pass rush from somewhere. A lot of that will probably come on Jim Knowles and scheme, and some of the other guys that are five stars kind of that are waiting in the wings to get a bigger role. So that within the defense, not taking a second year, that pass rush would be job number three. There's other things certainly, but those would be three things to figure out for sure.
0: Before we get you out of here, let's shift gears real quick. Tennessee Vol basketball continues to roll in the offseason. You look at some preseason way too early. ESPN has them pegged as the sixth best team. You look at some others, they're inside the top five. Another big dollar amount by Tennessee on the basketball court, and another big roster, it looks like, coming to Knoxville.
1: Yeah, Jay, I don't know that they've – I mean, obviously, it's a new landscape. The bar keeps raising, but this is definitely the busiest, most aggressive, and the most money they've spent in the portal, certainly in basketball. So I think the urgency came from – those that needed to help them with their money and saying, hey, we need Rick Barnes needs an even better roster for us to get to the next level and get him to that Final Four, even though I don't think he's on the cusp of retirement. But a lot of people have that discussion, and a lot of people probably feel like, hey, we don't have a lot of time, so let's be aggressive and not let NIL keep Tennessee from bringing in big-time players. And then you mentioned the overall rankings way too early, but in the portal rankings, Tennessee had anywhere from 1 through 5 in terms of portal hauls. So there's only two returning players, and one of them is injured right now and was a reserve guard at Troy Henderson. The other is Dwayne Brown, who will probably be the starting posts. But, man, top 20 players, two top 20 players, Dukaris from Wake Forest, one of the most coveted portal guys, and then Terrence Hill Jr. from VCU, an electric point guard. So they'll probably have four of their starting five via the portal, just a really brand-new team. I've got a chance to see them numerous times in multiple-hour practices. And, they're not a finished product by any means, but just so fans will see such a different team with the speed, athleticism, aggressiveness, ability to score 1 through 5, which is a big reason why Michigan was so good. So it'll be a different Tennessee team this year, but they'll be very good.
0: Make sure to get him on X. And, of course, if you're in the great state of Tennessee, check him out on the Sports Animal 99.1 and, of course, Tennessee Vol Radio Network. He's Vince Ferrara. Vince, thank you so much, brother. Appreciate you. We'll catch you up doing it again soon. Thanks, brother. Appreciate you. 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
0: It's July, which means it's hot outside, but it's even hotter inside the Sportsbook at Ameristar. Continue to get in on all the action on the World Cup. 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
0: 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Jason Crowder now joins us on the Mississippi Sports Medicine call line on X at Crowder. Jason, of course, he is the play-by-play voice for the Mississippi State Women's Basketball, EMCC Football, SEC Network Plus, and also Sports Director and production manager for WFCA in French Camp. We've got a big event coming up on Thursday. If you want to be a part of this kickoff gathering, Thursday, July 16th, this is the WFCA Radio Lounge, French Camp Academy. Jason, welcome in. How are you, sir?
14: Doing pretty well. And as I told your producer just a moment ago, despite the rain, it's a great day here in French Camp. That's all going to be out, and we're expecting sunny conditions for Thursday and hopefully another great Mississippi Sportscasters kickoff gathering.
0: Jason, for those that may not have heard it before or know about it, but maybe they're interested in doing something like this, so you don't have to be an established sportscaster. If you're looking to get into sports casting, if you just want to come have lunch and hear people speak, tell them what's going on.
14: This is perfect for young folks that are going into the business or would like to go into the business, because you're going to be meeting some of your state heroes or folks that you look up to and you listen to on the radio, that you watch on TV, whether it's a Mississippi State, Cinemas, or Ole Miss event. And even Dave Willoshin, with the voice of the Memphis Tigers, is going to join us as we do welcome our neighboring states as well. But it's just a gathering of a lot of folks that call ball games, whether it be football, basketball, baseball, and all that in between. Jake, you're going to be there. Looking forward to having you in the show there in French Camp. And you're a JUCO football broadcaster like myself, so there'll be several of us there. We'll have high school broadcasters. We'll have the college broadcasters from Mississippi State, Southern, and Ole Miss. And this is an opportunity, pardon me, to meet a lot of these folks and talk with them about how they got into the business. What does it take? How is the industry changing? What are some things that work? What are some things that don't work? You could pick their brain, whether it be in front of everybody, or it can be, in our mingling time. So it's a wonderful opportunity for, and it's really a time for us to all glean from each other too, but also just relax and get together as a broadcast family before all of our schedules get busier, and then we kind of see each other in passing. But it's been really beneficial for young folks. And I was talking with someone who used to be a dorm student at French Camp Academy on the phone just the other day. He's going to Mississippi State. Wants to be a sportscaster. So I told him, I said, this is the event for you, and it's imperative that you're there. And so he's going to be there. There's been more and more students registering, and we just have a great time. The format, Jim Ellis is going to speak. He's the retired voice of the Bulldogs. We're going to hear some of his fondest memories and how he got into the business and all that kind of stuff, advice from him from the podium. We'll have panel discussions with like Neil Price, David Kellum at Ole Miss, and John Cox, unfortunately, is not going to be able to make it on Thursday. But we'll have other folks there too, like Will Kohlmeyer does television stuff, and so many others. Rob Jay from the Jackson area, voice of the Jackson State Tigers, will be there too to kind of talk on the panel discussions. So we're going to have fun and just looking forward to it. And obviously you want to know how people want to know how they can register. Jake, it's important that people register so I know how many sandwiches from the Council House restaurant that we're going to need. Just go to WFCA.FM. I gave them a number today, but we can add to that number, so the cutoff date is not there. As long as you register by tomorrow afternoon.
0: Jason Crowder on your radio talking about the broadcaster's annual meetup at French Camp. We'll get you more information on, again, before he gets out of here, on how to register for that. All right, SEC Media Days are next week. Kamario Taylor and a couple others are headed with Jeff Levy to head over to SEC Media Days. It feels like, and I wanted your take on this, you know, if we talk Mississippi State baseball, it's endless. If we talk football, it's crickets. What does Jeff Levy have to do? And I know this is kind of an about face, to get this fan base back behind this football program.
14: It closed out a fourth quarter.
0: Yeah.
14: State really struggled with that a season ago. And I think about the game with Tennessee. I think about Florida. I think about Texas. And those were the three games that really kind of set the demise for Mississippi State. Look, I think a lot of the tools were there. I was talking about this on a sports show this morning with Chris Gordy with Locked On SEC podcast, that really the SEC, he feels like from top to bottom, is well-balanced. Because I'm kind of like, all right, what does it say about Texas when they're down to Mississippi State by 17 in the fourth quarter? They have to rally back. State has to make some mistakes, both on the field and coaching, to lose that game. But then you look up and Texas is a team that's knocking on the door to get into the playoffs. So what does that say? Is the SEC balanced or is the SEC top heavy? But I think he has to do is win more games than he did the season prior. So that's greater than five. I think for Jeff Levy to kind of satisfy his fan base. It has to be 6-7 wins, but it's also how you win those games. It's also, yeah, you're going to lose some games, but it's how are you losing those games? If Jeff Lebby wins 8 games a season ago, folks are already talking, this is the next Dan Mullen. Or maybe, you know, how fans can be irrational. They could be irrational in the positive and in the negative. There might be some people going, hey, this guy's going to get a statue built ever. So, and we all know what the offensive line was, right? And I think that this offensive line could be a little better than last year. I think it's still a question mark. I think defensively this team is going to be a lot better just because of who you have either on the sidelines or the booth. I don't know where Zach's going to be. I assume he's going to be on the sidelines. But just because of who you have running your defense, it's going to be much better. So, yeah, those things. And, you know, for some fan bases, you never satisfy. But I think for Mississippi State, it's go out, win the games that, you know, you're supposed to win, win a game or two that people didn't expect you to win, which gives you a lot of options on this schedule, and be better in the fourth quarter.
0: Jason Camario Taylor, how good can he be? I asked David Murray, and I've talked to other people about this over the last few weeks. Is he potentially the most dynamic quarterback since Prescott or Nick Fitzgerald for State?
14: Absolutely. Because he already has a better arm than those guys. He's shown the running ability. So I think he's better than both with his legs. Now, is he going to be the all-time leading rushing quarterback at Mississippi State to pass Nick Fitzgerald? Probably not, because Nick Fitzgerald ran the football more because that was Nick Fitzgerald's strong suit. Because Kamario Taylor is balanced, you know, kind of like a Dak Prescott. But I think he's got to work a little bit more on his throw game. You hear a lot of people talk about short and intermediate stuff. And some of that stuff just comes with being a freshman, right? And you're just kind of learning. And that's going to be probably a critique and criticism to Lebby. Like, why wasn't he out there more? And we're not in the meetings. We don't know exactly what the coaches were the reasons of why they brought Kamario Taylor along the way they did. But he certainly got some valuable reps at the end of the season. And he's going to have to continue to grow. But before his time is done at Mississippi State, I think we're going to be talking about him as the all-time greatest quarterback in Mississippi State history. Or at least he has the potential to be that. It's up to Kamario Taylor, in my opinion.
0: Jason, before we let you go, tell people one more time how they can get in touch with you about if they want to attend the broadcasting convention on Thursday.
14: All right. So you can email me, Jason, at WFCAFM108.com, or you can go to WFCA.FM, preferably WFCA.FM to register. Because, emailing me will be fine. You can do that. But the registration is still open. It may say July 13th on there, but ignore that. It's WFCA.FM. And once you go there, there will be one little button to click that says registration for the Mississippi Sportscasters event. And so excited, again, for the fourth annual. Looking forward to seeing you, Jay.
0: Look forward to seeing you, brother. And look, if you want to register, get out there and register today. You don't have to be a seasoned vet. You can be an aspiring broadcaster, young and old. Jason, appreciate you. See you on Thursday, brother.
14: Yep. See you then.
0: All right. Thanks so much. 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

0: 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Thanks to Bill Bender, Vince Ferrara, and Jason Crowder. Jumping on your radio today. We'll be back tomorrow, 3-2-6. All right, let's get caught up on the text line. You can text us 601-885-3776, unnamed texter. Nope, this is Jim, the Uber driver. Maybe only Jason Crowder would find me funny. It laughs as Kurt Cignetti, coach for Indiana University IUP, 11-16, save it for the trivia night and give Jason a war eagle for me. KW, Vols, favorable schedule, no Georgia or Florida, who both usually own them. Vols get Bama, Texas, LSU at home. Yeah, if you look at Tennessee's football schedule, Furman at Georgia Tech, Kennesaw State, you would figure they go 3-0. They host Texas. They host Auburn. A split. At Arkansas, they win. They host Bama, toss-up. At South Carolina, maybe a toss-up. Kentucky, probably a win. At Texas A&M, probably a loss. Host LSU, toss-up at Vanderbilt. Could be a 9-3 team. Are you getting tired? You look tired. I just say it because I care about you. Are you all right? I'm just making sure. Okay. 9-3. Feel right? I can't stand it. And I get myself in a crack. I care for Beaver. But when I care for Beaver and ask questions, he gets mad at me. I'm not supposed to ask questions. J-Rock, you have to win a lot of football games to be considered the all-time best quarterback at a school, and I just don't see that happening with Mississippi State. Jason Crowder said that he thinks Kamario Taylor could become the best quarterback to ever come through Mississippi State. That's big. That's big. What's the likelihood of that?
1: Okay. How much did we see of him last year? How many starts did he get?
0: Let's look. Let's go over here and look at his stat deck from last year. Kamario Taylor, Mississippi State. Let me look and see. Nope, not a receiver. He is a quarterback. Kamario Taylor played in all 11 games, but if I go to his game log, he played one rep against Southern Miss, one attempt, 3-3-3. Five. He really didn't play any substantial football until Ole Miss. He had 10 passes for 22 yards against Missouri. Shapen went out in that game, if I remember correctly. 20 attempts for 173, two touchdowns. So really, I mean, you've seen, in Missouri he played, he had 18 passes for 63 yards and a touchdown. He went out with an injury. 82 total passes for 458 yards and eight touchdowns.
1: Okay. Let's not use the phrase pump the brakes, because we were talking about how that's kind of overdone. But let's play on it. Why don't you tap the brakes on this? Tap the brakes on this. He's going to be the best. How? How have you seen it to make such a statement? This is just like last year when, before the season, we were told by more than a few people, Austin Simmons is going to be better than Jackson Dart. Jackson Dart, who had just gotten drafted in the first round of the NFL draft. Austin Simmons, I believe he had taken 18 snaps or attempted 18 passes, one of those, at that point. But you were telling me he was going to be better than the guy who had just gotten drafted. Same thing. How had you seen enough? In what world had you seen enough to make a statement like that? Same with Taylor. Stop.
0: And I have a correction to make. What I just gave you was his rushing stats. Passing, very similar, though. Five touchdowns, one pick. He did throw 31 passes, completed 15 against Ole Miss for 178. 13-22 for a touchdown against Wake Forest before going out. I agree with 55.8% completion percentage for the year. Not a whole lot. I mean, it's a small sample size. There's a lot of potential there. But yes, they would have to win a lot of football games. I mean, for him to be better than Dak Prescott, he got to win a whole lot of football games. And Nick Fitzgerald, Dexter. And for Mississippi State fans, you got to hope that he is. Don Smith, best quarterback to play at Mississippi State, period. You could definitely make that argument. You go way back. Don Smith was very, very good. That's prior to the SEC network. That's prior to the bowl money. That's prior to the SEC title game. Totally different era. But Don Smith, you could definitely make that argument. 601-885-3776. That is the Cowboy Maloney's text line if you want to text us. We got a little breaking news. We don't normally talk about stuff out of D.C., but this is not political, even though it's a political vote. House votes 308 to 117 to make daylight savings time permanent, sending it to the Senate. Are you for this or not? Permanent daylight savings time, which means if they would pass this, I guess it would go into effect this year. I don't know that to be true. Maybe it's next year. No more clock changing, which means no more walking out of here dark in the fall.
1: If I have to make a choice, you know, just probably 2-3 years ago, I would have said no, absolutely not. But I'm very used to driving home in daylight now. I think I like driving home in daylight better. I'll use the same excuse that I've used for 2 or 3 years now. People are stupid on the roads, so at least when it's light outside, I can see them doing something stupid easier than when it's dark.
0: Yeah, no, I agree.
1: So I feel like I'm better prepared for it.
0: Also, just in, the 2026 World Cup Finals halftime break will last up to 25 minutes for a, quote, Super Bowl-style show. Who's doing this show?
1: Oh, I heard about this. I can't remember who's doing it, but it's probably going to be lame.
0: Probably. And let's see here. Bitcoin is surging. Are you in? You ready to go to the moon? Okay. And let's see. Also, Dexter says that Beaver makes stupid sound 10 times worse than it is. Dexter did not like your comment there. All right, let's see here. What are you looking at over there? You got something over there to give us?
1: Why is that? What did I say?
0: I don't know.
1: Yeah. Okay. That's right. So I forgot about this part. This part should be all you need to hear. I remember this and remember thinking the same thing when I first heard it. All you need to know is this halftime show is curated by Chris Martin of Coldplay. That's enough to stop right there. But no, the lineup we have: Madonna, Shakira, Justin Bieber, BTS, Burna Boy, Gustavo Dudamel.
0: I like the way you did that.
1: PS22 chorus featuring Coldplay. I don't know who that is, but it's featuring Coldplay. And the Muppets and Sesame Street characters.
0: I wish, and look, I know a lot of people are going to disagree with this, and that's totally fine. I wish we could do away with all these halftime shows, Super Bowl, World Cup, all of it. All of it. It's not what I'm there for, which is totally fine. I'm the old man on the yard. Did we miss anything today?
1: I don't know. I'm sure there's something out there.
0: Yeah, I'm looking to see. I don't see any sports news. Nebraska set to...
1: How are you going to stop asking, is there Aaron Rodgers news, when he did this ridiculous trash he just put out?
0: Well, what's the Aaron Rodgers news today?
1: Oh,
0: I was going to save it for tomorrow, but what do you do?
1: This dude... He gets a small group of teammates together, and they take this picture, and it's rodeo-themed, the last rodeo.
0: Really? But it's all about him.
1: Yeah.
0: His last rodeo.
1: Yeah.
0: His teammates probably can't stand him, can they?
1: No, they probably can't. And this, remember, the last time we heard about him, he was, quote, going out for ice cream with these teammates.
0: I do remember
1: which
0: you talking
1: about
0: that.
1: Was dumb anyway. I don't think it was real. It was, well, I mean, they did, but it was staged. And now you follow it up with this.
0: Yeah, you know, it's interesting. Sports, entertainment, politics tend to use ice cream outings a lot over the years as camera time. Go into a place, get some ice cream, have a camera on it. Because ice cream is what? It's fun. It's easy. It's relaxing, right? I think that's what he was trying to do, is probably set a quote, vibe of good times. Dexter says, how about give away money at the Super Bowl halftime show? Just a thought. Anything would be better than what they do. Thanks to Bill Bender. Thanks to Vince Ferrara. Thanks to Jason Crowder. Remember, ketchup is king. Bacon's a delicacy. Aloha means goodbye. We have reached a crescendo on a Tuesday. Be a man of increase. God bless you. Good night.

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13: Baseball's Major League clubs pause once again in the midst of their pennant races for the annual All-Star Game.
14: I go out there and try to be the best player on the field at all times.
15: Kyle Schwarber, a titanic home run. Wow. Bellinger coming hard, still coming. He slides and makes the catch. Gone. Soto with a grand slam to right center.
16: Gone. A line drive home run to left center for Alvarez.
15: Trotter out second, racing for third. The relay throw. Not in time. In with a triple. Mike Trout.
16: Gone! Freddie Freeman! Freeman won!
11: The Major League Baseball All-Star Game provides fans of our national pastime a chance to see the game's best on display in a midsummer classic that's been awfully close over the years, with bragging rights and pride again on display tonight in the city of brotherly love. 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
17: This is Baseball Tonight at the 2026 Major League Baseball All-Star Game. Now, here's Jim Basquiat.
11: The record is almost even heading into this 96 Major League Baseball All-Star Game. AL leads 48-45 with two ties. The venue tonight, Citizens Bank Park, which marks the first time this stadium has hosted the Midsummer Classic. Fifth time the city of Philadelphia has hosted, most recent in 96 at the old Veterans Stadium. The National League has won the last three matchups in Philadelphia in 52, 76, and 96 after dropping that initial game at Shibe Park back in 1943. The team that plays in this stadium is well represented, as the Phillies and Dodgers each have six All-Stars. The Dodgers have at least five reps for a seventh straight All-Star game, tied for the third longest streak all time. Freddie Freeman making his 10th All-Star appearance, tying Johnny Mize and Steve Garvey for the second most all-time by a first baseman. Six Phillies are vying to be the fourth player to win the All-Star Game MVP at their home park all time. Cleveland has twice had a player earn that honor, in 97 with Sandy Alomar Jr., and 2019 with Shane Bieber, while Pedro Martinez earned the award in 99 as a member of the Red Sox. Game played at Fenway Park. The AL has been on quite a roll, as they were undefeated in 13 consecutive All-Star games from 97 to 2009. Then after three straight losses in 10 through 12, the American League has won 10 of the past 12 games. This year's All-Star Game gives us quite a glimpse into the future of this sport, with 36 first-time All-Stars. Last night showcased one of those young stars with a late rally in the Home Run Derby.
18: You want to see me suck a few dingers?
19: Dingers!
20: Swings, and he's on to the finals, and it is gone, a walk-off for Walker. Crowd is booing Contreras. They want Schwarber in the final. Swings and will not do it, and Schwarber will advance to the final in front of the home crowd here in Philadelphia. And he does it right field, and it is a blast. What a show Schwarber is putting on. He will end the round with 11 homers. Schwarber lifts his arms up to celebrate the fans' support of him. Swings, and he will tie it.
21: Got it.
22: Oh, my goodness.
20: Drives one to left. It's 11-11. Walker swings deep into the night in left field. And Walker walks it off.
22: Oh, my.
20: Four in a row.
22: What a performance.
20: Jordan Walker, the Home Run Derby champion.
11: What an ending that was last night, courtesy of Jordan Walker. Let's welcome in ESPN Baseball Tonight analyst Buster Olney, who will be on the field getting interviews with Tim Kirkjian tonight. Buster, you were there last night. What stood out for you regarding that dramatic ending to the Home Run Derby?
23: Well, Jordan Walker, what an amazing job he did winning the Home Run Derby. But the star of the night, I think the fans of Philadelphia, with the way that they treated this event, which typically is kumbaya, everybody comes together. No, they were out for blood, booing Ben Rice, booing Junior Caminero, Wilson Contreras, Jordan Walker going after them. And I swear to you, Jim, the moment that Jordan Walker hit that game-winning home run, you look down, and Phillies fans were filling the aisle. They were like a 10-year-old who tipped the game board. They were not going to celebrate it. They made it awesome.
11: Yeah, they are all about their guys. But I'm curious about this one. Mike Trout leads off for the American League, Buster. He grew up a Phillies fan. Do you think he gets a pass from the Philadelphia fans for that reason?
23: Yeah, the rare visiting player who's going to be cheered here because he's one of their guys, right? Having grown up in a town just 40 miles here from Citizens Bank Park, that will be the most electric moment of this night, I think. We know this, too. Mike Trout has excelled in All-Star games in the past. Maybe he creates a moment tonight.
11: Buster, we have so much talent on display here tonight, but some of the game's biggest stars are not here. What can you tell us about those absences?
23: That there is growing concern, Jim, within the sport about how many players are either not coming to the All-Star game or, when they get here, not being available. It has certainly been noticed that so many of the elite pitchers are being lined up to pitch on Saturday or Sunday before the All-Star game, which means tonight, and you know only their teams know for sure why this was done, we're not going to see Paul Skenes or Jacob Mizorowski, the pitcher everybody wants to see. Cam Schlittler is not pitching today. There is concern with people who've been in the game a long time about the possible erosion of this event.
0: And Zach Wheeler turned down the opportunity as well. 36, though, Buster, 36 first-time All-Stars, 11 players 25 or younger, three of the top four picks from the 2024 MLB draft. What does that tell you about the well-being of this game in the near future?
23: That players are getting to the draft more ready to be in the big leagues, closer to being in the big leagues than ever before. And through the work that they've done, the information that they can get, strength and conditioning, access to video, access to coaching, it's amazing how quickly they go from being in the draft to being in an All-Star game. Used to be 4 or 5 years before you'd see them after they were drafted. Now you're seeing them in a year or two.
0: Yeah, they're making immediate impacts. It's kind of like those other sports like the NBA and NFL. Now, the Phillies and Dodgers lead the way, six All-Stars apiece. As the Dodgers go for a three-peat, Buster, and we push it forward to the second half of the season, might Philadelphia be the biggest challenge for them to get there?
23: I think so, because of the veterans they have, right? They've got excellent top half of their batting order in particular, with Brandon Marsh and Kyle Schwarber and Bryce Harper. An excellent front three in their rotation with Sanchez, Wheeler, Lizardo, Johan Duran closing games at the back end. A lot of experience, and we know this. Dave Dombrowski is their head of baseball operations, will be aggressive before the trade deadline, adding a starting pitcher, a right-handed hitting outfielder, I believe, and maybe some bullpen help.
0: That's Buster Olney. He will be with us throughout this pregame show for the 96th Major League Baseball All-Star Game. It's the first All-Star Game hosted, as we mentioned, at Citizens Bank Park, Tropicana Field in Tampa, the new Yankee Stadium, the only current MLB venues that have not hosted an All-Star Game. Tampa Bay, the only current franchise that has never hosted a Midsummer Classic, but there have been a host of memorable games in this one. You might remember a few.
1: On the second pitch, Hunter fires a fastball and Perez rips into it for a long drive to left field. It's going, going, gone for a home run into the left field bleachers. Perez hit 17 homers the first half of the season for the Reds, and this one gives Tony an added big thrill.
21: The 1-2 pitch is swung on and went into right. Parker charging.
22: Got the breaking ball up just a little bit to Reggie Jackson, and I mean he hit it hard. I don't know when I've seen a ball hit any harder or as hard as that one. That would have gone out at the airport. It may be at the airport.
24: White Gooden takes over on the mound, so he becomes the youngest man ever to play in the All-Star game, 19, 2 years out of high school. 2-2 pitch to Parrish, got him swinging. So White Gooden leading the bigs in strikeouts, strikes Parrish out, and he strikes him out. The last five American leaguers have gone down on strikes. Two balls, two strikes. Al Davis of Seattle. And good strikes out the side.
25: Paul Jackson says hello. And Rick Rushel is greeted on the first pitch to Paul Jackson. He almost hit it out of state.
26: Turning it up another notch. Swung out and missed, strike three. Pedro Martinez strikes out the side in the first half of the first inning of the 70th All-Star Game.
27: Here comes the pitch of Chan Ho Park, and there's a high fly ball to left field. Did he do it? Did he do it? He did!
26: Cal Ripken Jr. on his first at-bat in his last All-Star Game hits a home run. Who wrote this script?
27: 1-1 to Bonds, a high fly ball hit in the air right center field, pretty deep. Outfielder's back and jumping at the wall and bringing it back is Torii Hunter of Minnesota. Miss
2: Mr. Knightley Webgem has done it already here in the All-Star Game, and you should see the grin on his face as he makes his way into the dugout. Torrey Hunter robs Barry Bonds of what would have been a home run, and the inning is over as Bonds goes out to shallow center, and he bear hugs Hunter as Hunter makes his way in toward the dugout. What a moment here in Milwaukee.
3: Pitch to Ichiro, hit well to deep right field. Over the head of Griffey, and it's off the wall on the fly, and it takes a crazy bounce back toward right field, away from him. Rounding third, heading home, Ichiro, and he will score an inside-the-park two-run home run for Ichiro as the American League goes in front, 2-1.
4: Swing and a drive, well hit right field. This one back there, Harper back. That one is gone! Over the right field wall, it's a leadoff homer, a liner the other way for Mike Trout, and the American League has jumped out to a 1-0 lead. Swing and a miss! He struck him out. Kimbrel closes it out, and the National League wins it for the first time since 2012.
5: He swings and sends one down the line, and right, he's on a knee, and he has gone 3-for-3 to put the NL on top, 4-3. What a show by Schwarber. Kyle Schwarber,

0: Pete Rose running over Ray Fossey in 1970.
1: Yeah.
0: That's a big one for me. I think the best one that I saw, though, was at Fenway Park. Ted Williams being introduced, and all of a sudden, like, the game didn't matter. You had all these all-stars going out
1: Tony
0: on the
1: Gwynn,
0: field
1: yeah.
0: led by Tony Gwynn circling around Ted Williams. It was a tremendous celebration of baseball. And, you know, one last one. How about when Alex Rodriguez shooed Cal Ripken in Cal's last All-Star game in 2001 over to shortstop to give him that last moment at that position. And, of course, that was the game where Chan Ho Park grooved one to Cal for the home run.
1: Yeah. It was almost like you heard it in the play-by-play call. It was like a Hollywood script where Ripken goes out in his last All-Star game. That's Buster Olney, who will be with us throughout this pregame show. It is literally the city of brotherly love for William and Wilson Contreras, the Brewers catcher, William, and the Red Sox first baseman, Wilson, who acquitted himself quite well in that home run derby, are one of only 19 sets of brothers selected as All-Stars. I kind of think that's a big number. Not only, I think 19 sets of brothers is a big number. Luis Arraez, by the way, the third infielder to make All-Star appearances with four different teams all time. Coming up next on Baseball Tonight, we'll hear from Mike Trout, who plays tonight's game in the home park of the team he grew up rooting for, and also are joined by Padres flamethrower Mason Miller. 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